0: County Thursday morning. The accident occurred just before 7:45 on westbound Interstate 70 at mile marker 89. According to the Missouri State Highway Patrol, an SUV driven by a 73-year-old Gravois Mills man ran off the right side of the road and struck a rock bluff. The SUV then overturned and came to rest on its side in the right lane of traffic. The man suffered moderate injuries and was taken to University Hospital in Columbia for treatment. A former St. Louis County teacher is facing child sex charges dating back more than 20 years. Police say 60-year-old James Wilder III also worked as a coach for the Lindbergh School District when he was accused of sexually abusing three minors between 1995 and 2008. The allegations were made originally in 2013 when a teen girl came forward, but the case was dismissed when the accuser passed away. However, prosecutors say a change in the law has allowed them to reopen their investigation. Wilder was arrested yesterday and is being held on a $300,000 cash-only bond. He was fired from the Lindbergh School District when he was first charged 13 years ago. 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Governor Mike Kehoe has waived a restriction on the use of red dye diesel on public highways and altered the weight restrictions on farm-related vehicles. The executive order will allow shipment of grain, livestock, timber, and other seasonable harvest agricultural products to weigh up to 90,000 pounds. For news at CentralMoInfo.com, I'm Colin Shelby reporting.
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4: Fighting for free speech, Western civilization, and delivering common sense for the American people. Ladies and gentlemen, here's Scott Jennings.
5: That was a mediocre jobs report this morning. What it tells us about the economy and what Republicans ought to be telling the American people. Details ahead. There are new limits now on taxpayer-funded Medicaid for non-citizens. They took effect yesterday. We'll tell you about that in just a few moments. And a Texas man finds more than $128,000 and gives it all back. A little reminder that there's still good people out there in the world. His story just ahead. Here on Friday, October the 2nd. I'm Scott Jennings reporting for Salem, and we come to you live today from a rainy Louisville, Kentucky. Glad you're with us. We have some serious business to discuss today. But first, on this day, 1950, seven American newspapers introduced their readers to a few little children drawn by a young man from Minnesota. Four panels, a handful of pen strokes, a rather modest beginning. But the man holding the pen had already lived through some things that really weren't funny at all. His father was a barber. As a boy, he loved the newspaper comics, but then came the war. In 1943, the boy's mother died just as he was beginning his Army service. He trained at Camp Campbell on the Kentucky-Tennessee border. He became a machine gun squad leader. And when he came home from war, the young man went back to drawing, and eventually he conjured up a little boy who understood disappointment, a boy who wanted to win, who wanted to belong, who just wanted somebody to like him. But things had a way of going wrong. You probably know somebody like that in your life. Heck, maybe some days you feel like you are that person. The remarkable thing about the little boy wasn't that he finally figured out how to avoid disappointment. It's that he kept showing up. He'd try again, another baseball game, another kite, another attempt at kicking Lucy's football. Now, personally, after the second time somebody pulled the football away, I'd be looking for a different holder. But that's why I'm a political commentator, and that little boy is a beloved American institution. Of course, the cartoonist I speak of is Charles Schulz, and the little boy was Charlie Brown. And on October the 2nd, 1950, Peanuts began its run in seven newspapers. Oh, Charles Schulz received $90 for his first month of comic strips, a small beginning for something that would become world famous. Charlie Brown in American newspapers for the first time on this day, October the 2nd, 1950. We go from the funny pages to the financial pages. The new jobs report is out this morning. The economy added 29,000 jobs in September. Unemployment rate edged up a tick, 4.1 to 4.2%. Jobs numbers for July and August were revised downward a bit by about 60,000. So this is a mediocre report. No need to dress it up. Now, some economists do see some calendar and seasonal adjustment effects in these numbers. They don't see a broad surge in layoffs. That's relevant context, of course. But what I think Republicans ought to understand about this as they talk to the American people ahead of the midterm is that people don't experience the economy as a press release. They experience it as a mortgage payment, as a grocery bill, as a kid who needs new shoes, apparently because the perfectly good feet you bought shoes for last month have been replaced. Now, President Trump is campaigning in Alabama today and Ohio tomorrow, and he's doing so amid dismal poll results. A new AP NORC poll puts his approval on the economy at just 26% and his handling on cost of living at 17%. People are not happy. And we could argue about the poll, but I think we ought to spend more time thinking about the concerns behind it. And my advice would be to start with this sentence. I know it still costs too much to live. But then I'd follow it up with this sentence. Democrats dug us a deep hole, and they are offering you nothing. Nothing but a return to the shovels. Now, I was part of two debates on CNN the last two nights in which Democrats were asked, what proposals, what bills, what ideas does your party have to lower the cost of living, this cost of living crisis that they created? Not a single idea was offered either night. A lot of complaints, but no ideas. Gas prices, of course, are a frequent complaint. Believe me, with a 17-year-old burning up the road in my old truck, I get it. But what is the Democratic record on energy and gas prices? Has any Democrat ever shown any interest in producing more energy at home and building new refineries in America? This debate really goes back decades, of course. In 2007, the Senate tried to expedite permitting for new and expanded domestic fuel facilities, including refineries. Barack Obama voted no. Joe Biden voted no. Hillary Clinton, no. Chuck Schumer, no. Every Democrat senator who cast a vote, no, no, no. The amendment, of course, failed. Year before, House Democrats also fought against a bill to speed up permitting for refinery construction and expansion. This was a live question 20 years ago. How do we give America more capacity to make fuel, make our own, bring down prices for our own people? It was a serious question then. And it is a serious question now. And at no time have Democrats ever offered you, the American people, a solution. President Obama rejected the Keystone XL pipeline in 2015. President Biden revoked its permit in 2021. That was a pipeline infrastructure to move Canadian crude to American refiners. Biden also ordered a pause on new oil and gas leasing on federal lands and in offshore waters. It didn't shut down existing operations, but it restricted future development. And in January 2025, on the way out the door, Biden withdrew more than 625 million acres of federal waters from future oil and gas leasing. Time and again, Democrats have made clear, less energy here and higher prices for you. That is their policy. And now, Now they're asking for your trust on gas prices today? Give me a break. There's another part of your fuel bill that doesn't come from an oil field or a refinery. It comes right from the government in the form of taxes. Take California. The state's gasoline excise tax is now 63.4 cents a gallon. That's before sales taxes and before federal taxes. On ordinary road diesel, the state charges 48.2 cents a gallon in excise tax and 13% sales tax plus applicable local district taxes. That didn't happen because a drone hit a refinery in Russia. That happened because politicians, Democratic politicians, made a choice. In 2017, California passed a law raising the gasoline excise tax by 12 cents a gallon. Diesel excise went up 20 cents. And the diesel sales tax went up 4 percentage points. So when Democrats ask you to trust them on gas prices, simply put, you ought to look at the record. Opposition to measures that would make refinery construction and expansion easier. Restrictions on future oil development. And in blue states like California, higher taxes on the fuel that you buy. That's the record. And now they want to campaign on affordability and talk to you about gas prices? Please. Here's another development that belongs in this conversation about Washington's priorities. New Medicaid restrictions took effect yesterday under the Republican One Big Beautiful Bill, ending federally funded coverage for certain non-citizens, including refugees and asylum seekers without green cards. States can still pay for that coverage themselves, and emergency Medicaid remains available. But the political contrast here is clear. Republicans passed the law. Democrats opposed it. It remains the policy desire of Democrats to have as many non-citizens and illegal aliens on welfare as possible and make you pay for it. With Americans struggling to pay their own medical bills, voters should be asking, who is going to put me first? And finally, a story about a man who made a good decision. A 37-year-old barber in Lewisville, Texas, found more than $128,000 in cash sitting on top of a bank ATM. He returned every dollar, and according to reporting on the incident, he tried to locate the owner, and then he called the police. Now, most of us go to the ATM hoping to find a windfall inside our account, but this fellow found a small fortune on top of the machine. But his response was to give it back, every single penny. I like that story today because we spend an awful lot of time discussing people who've been behaving badly, or we spend time discussing the loudest person or the rudest person or the person who figured out how to turn being obnoxious into a revenue stream. And then along comes this fellow, a barber, who could have done the wrong thing, and yet he chose to do the right thing. I think that ought to get a little airtime, too, because honesty matters, what we teach our children matters, and the habit of doing the right thing before you start calculating whether anybody will notice matters. If you want to know whether a country still has something going for it, look for people like that. The person who returns the money, the neighbor who shows up, the parent who keeps a promise, the employer who gives somebody a chance, the people who really hold a community together. Most of them never get a headline. So that's your assignment for the weekend. Find something good and notice it. Give somebody credit. Maybe even tell them. We'll have plenty of time to argue about Washington, but it's Friday, and we should remember there's still good people out there giving the money back. More news after this. Scott Jennings on Salem. Stay with us.
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0: 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And if you take it, you just might be sharing your Relief Factor story with us very soon. You're listening to the Scott Jennings Show here on Salem. It's common sense for the American people. I've got a little common sense. It's not often we say this. A little common sense coming from a sports figure, NBA Hall of Famer Charles Barkley, in fact. Now, he is a self-described independent, but he has voted Democrat most of his life. But he occasionally comes up with a little common sense, and he's not afraid today to call out the left's push, socialist push, to abolish ICE and prisons and police, saying, I don't believe in that. Barkley's now also voicing his support for voter ID. You need to have ID when you go vote, he says. Take a listen to this conversation that he had on News Nation the other night. Cut one.
1: Listen, I'm an independent who's voted Democratic most of the time. You think that I'm going to get on TV and kill my credibility saying every Democratic, like some of these people out here talking about no ICE, no prison, so using words like socialism. Like, no, I don't believe in that. Wait, no cops? I think that's some of the stupid that I've ever heard. Well, what are we going to do without cops? Yeah. What are we going to do without prisons? Like, I've seen some of these politicians, I'm like, this is the stupidest ever. And a lot of them, most of them, well, let me tell you, all of them have been Democrats. I think that's some of the stupidest I ever heard. Now, ICE has to do a much better job, much better job. We can't just let people come across the border. We can't do that. But ICE has to do a better job. We need immigrants in this country. They're some of the most amazing, hardworking people in the world. But we need to get rid of the crooked immigrants. I don't even understand. We need, you need to have ID when you go vote. Like, some of this stuff, like, wait, Democrats said, like, no, when you go vote, you need ID.
0: If you package that up and just put it on the air and put paid for by whatever and said, this is what I'm for. Listen to Sir Charles. I'm telling you, that is an 80-20 platform anybody could run on anywhere. It's amazing, though, when lifelong, I mean, he's an independent, but, you know, probably voting Democrat. I think he said he's voted Democrat most of his life. But it's interesting when people who have been voting that way their entire life really start listening to what today's Democrats have to say. Abolish ICE, abolish the police, abolish borders, abolish prison, install socialism, which means rip out capitalism, which means rip out the American system as we've been doing it for 250 years. When you hear these people who've been voting Democrat their entire life and they finally start listening to what today's Democrats have to say, you can tell they are alarmed. They ought to be alarmed. And what they ought to be alarmed by is that not everybody in the Democratic Party has the good common sense of Charles Barkley. A lot of these Democrats who've been around for a long time have decided to placate this, have decided to absorb it, have decided to rationalize it, have decided to say, well, it's a big tent. We're all in a big tent. You know what else has tents? A circus. You don't want to be in the tent with the abolish ICE, abolish police, abolish borders, abolish prisons, people. I'm telling you, these old Democrats who are trying to placate this and bring it inside, they're going to be outside the tent pretty soon wondering what in the heck happened. More news after this. It's Scott Jennings on Salem's.
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13: Friday, October the 2nd. Common sense for the American people. Scott Jennings broadcasting here live for Salem, and we're doing it in Louisville, Kentucky. Good to be home today. You know, I first learned about this news organization called the

0: main wire a few months ago. This organization, journalism organization up in Maine, was doing some good work on some political news up there around the Senate race. So I've been following the folks over at the Maine Wire now for some time. And I was going through some of my social media clippings yesterday and saw the craziest video. I mean, you won't believe it. I'm going to show it to you here in a minute. But a person trying to do some journalism was nearly murdered in the street. This reporter went to investigate taxpayer spending and nearly, very nearly, was run over. Maine Wire reporter Joe Sokol is his name, and he joins us live here on the Scott Jennings Show to explain the confrontation that was all caught on camera, and he's going to tell us about this important story that he's determined to keep reporting. Joe, welcome in here to the Scott Jennings Show.
1: How's everyone doing today?
0: I'm glad you're safe. I got to be honest, Joe. I've been in the news business for a long time. And been in around media. I don't think I've ever seen anything like. Actually, before we have you tell the story, let's show our listeners and our viewers here. Here's what happened in Bangor, Maine. Cut 7.
1: And we have another person, essentially probably intoxicated. There is no way to tell. But what I will say is, multiple people did get in cars. They. LZD.
0: So for those listening on the radio, our guest here, Joe, was out giving a report on this clinic. And Joe, why don't you tell our listeners exactly what happened, why you were there, what the story is, and how that moment that we just saw came to be.
1: Sure. So the day before that happened, I was just at the clinic. I was going to introduce my viewers to the basics of methadone clinics in Penobscot County. It's a huge county. There's no methadone clinics other than 3 in Bangor. I found that weird. I was going to do a short little piece, just introduce the viewers and see where it went from there. Well, things went a little crazy. Staff came out, didn't want me to record multiple times. Police got called. I was never on their property. Police never escorted me off or anything like that. After about 40 minutes, we left. I didn't publish anything, and then I'm sitting there thinking, talking with the cameraman, you know, something's funny about this place. We dig in a little bit more. We find out there's Medicaid funding, a lot of it, like $28 million since 2018, some ridiculous number, and it's growing. So 2018 is like $1.3 million, and it goes up and up and up. And most of these places, they exist to get people off opiates. You would hope they did. So we went there to understand. I went there that morning to kind of get a head count. It's like, okay, I could sit there for an hour and just count people out, and then I can kind of do the math and we'll figure out how many people actually go there. Well, that's why I was there. Now, the people that were coming in at when they were coming in, they would lock eyes with me. They were friendly. The staff was running up to them and saying something to them. They would go into the methadone clinic, come back out. Those same people were then very angry. They were cursing me out, and one eventually did come up to me and try to run me over and take my life.
0: So first of all, let's explain what a methadone clinic is. I think this is important. This is it's like a medical facility, and methadone is one of a few medications they would use to treat opioid use disorder. And you're saying there are 3 of these in Bangor, is that right?
1: Yeah, there's 3 of them. Absolutely. And then and Penobscot is massive. So a lot of places know counties as it's small. There's multiple counties. Well, in Maine, Penobscot, it's just a massive county. And to have 0 anywhere and 3 in Bangor, it means everybody in the area comes to these methadone clinics. And they come, a lot of them come daily because a lot of times they're on Maine Care and they get it free. But they, when they come in, they have to take it right then and there. So a lot of people come and take it, and then get back in their cars and they drive. And I saw multiple almost accidents when they're driving out and they're yelling and cursing and flicking us off. I've seen multiple people they almost got T-boned just because they were paying attention to us, most likely under the influence of this methadone. But yeah, it's meant to help you get off opiates, but a lot of people just don't get off.
0: But your observation is that there were a lot of people coming and going who at least from your eyes, could well have been intoxicated and should not have been behind the wheel.

0: the car. Is that right?
1: Oh, 100%. I mean, there were people getting, you know, rides there, Ubers and large transportation services getting dropped off, which is another thing because that's all part of the, that's all paid for. The rides there are paid for. I want to say they're paid for by MainCare, some of them. So this whole system is a lot of it's part of the taxpayers' burden. And so that was just the beginning of the investigation. I was there for a day and a half. We're digging a little bit, and you almost die, and you have the people, the staff coming out, moving their cars, trying to block the cameras. It's all very suspicious. So they didn't do themselves any favors because now they woke up the entire organization of the Main Wire, and now it's a national story. So whatever's there is going to be uncovered.
0: All right, let's talk about the moment that we just saw on camera. So you were you had a reporting position, and you were not on the property of the clinic, correct?
1: No, I was across the street.
0: So you're across the street, and then this fellow who ultimately tried to run you down, he actually had driven up to you initially and had spoken to you. When he came up to you the first time from his vehicle, what did he say?
1: He basically said that I was infringing on their rights, privacy. I said, I'm in public, I'm doing a story, and I haven't even published anything about that place. So there was no, you know, basis for that. But and when he rode away, as soon as he came up to me, you ever get that feeling when you meet someone, you're like, this dude is weird, something's wrong with him. And I looked in the car, made sure he didn't have any weapons. But then when he drove off, I'm like, cool, I'm not, you know, there's nothing to be afraid of. And then he turns around and I look and I see him hit the engine. And then I kind of have to go. A lot of people are like, why'd you run forward? Well, my mindset, I guess, in the split second was I have a road behind me. And the only way he can go is whip it towards the road. So if I fake like I'm going forward and then come backwards, he'll never veer off. And either, you know, I'm right or I'd be dead if he was trying to kill me. So I'd say I'm right.
0: Talking to Joe Sokol from the Maine Wire, who was nearly killed, doing a report up in Maine this week. Joe, after the assailant spoke to you and then drove off, how much time passed between that moment and when he wheeled around and came back and tried to run you down?
1: Not long. I would say 20 seconds or so. It wasn't. He basically just backed up, turned around, got a good position, and beelined it, and then was off. He was gone. He ended up hitting the tripod and the camera, which flipped over the car. From what I remember, that's what you see all the craziness in the video there, which is a great commercial for the tripod makers because that thing is still good to go. Don't know how that happened, but
0: and so when he came back and nearly ran you down, how close did he come? I mean, we're talking about inches, a few feet. I mean, it looked from the video like he got pretty darn close to hitting you.
1: I mean, it felt like it was right there. I really can't tell. It didn't touch me, but I felt like he was I felt like I almost lost my life. So and I felt like he was aiming for me. So there's a lot of, you know, I couldn't tell you how close he was, to be honest. I just knew.
0: And after
1: something big was happening.
0: Yeah, after he came back through and tried to hit you and ran over your tripod, I heard you on the video repeating the license plate number. So you were obviously thinking in that moment, did he just drive off and go on down the road? Did he stop and get out? What did the car do next?
1: Oh, he drove off like he did something. Like he took some cookies from the cookie jar and wasn't supposed to. He was out. There wasn't nothing. There wasn't no, oops, I did something. If he was accidentally and was just driving off on the grass, if he did an accident, you'd be like, oh, I'm so sorry. I hit your tripod. Not, I'm out of here. And that's what he did. He just hightailed it out of here because he was obviously doing something bad, allegedly.
0: So here's an update to the story. It turns out after this incident occurred, the driver made a phone call and somehow thought he was calling the police, but it turns out he somehow called the editor-in-chief of the Maine Wire, your news organization, instead. Let's listen to that phone call in Cut 11.
2: Okay, so you were not intoxicated this morning?
3: No, sir.
2: No. But you were on your way to get methadone?
3: Yes.
2: Okay. And so why did you drive off of the road?
3: Well, that's a good question. He just kind of fired me up, so... I don't know.
2: Yeah, what I'm saying, you didn't just see like a random stranger with a camera. You knew exactly who he was when you approached him.
3: Yeah, that's why I stopped and talked to him. Yeah.
2: Yeah. What about his previous content had upset you?
3: No, just the way he talks, like bad about addicts and stuff.
0: Okay, so it sounds to me, Joe, like this person called up your boss. He thought he was talking to the police, but he's effectively admitted that he tried to kill you. Is that how you hear this phone call?
1: I mean, there's a motive, obviously, and he came over specifically for the course of action, of which you can determine from your eyes, and hopefully the justice system will determine that there was ill intent.
0: So that's my final question for you, Joe. What have the police told you? Where does this stand right now? Has he been arrested? Is he going to be arrested? Where do you think we're headed here?
1: Has he been arrested? No. Does that make sense to anybody that I know? No. Nobody understands why he has not been arrested yet. But there's a funny little thing about this is I also have a death threat from 6 weeks ago from a gentleman that audio death threat. Message death threat has a long rap sheet. Just, you know, it's a cut and dry case, but it's been sitting on the DA's office for 6 weeks and I've heard nothing. So, and then a guy assaulted me 2 months ago and that just got dismissed and the charge thrown out. And this one, it's been what, you know, a day and a half now. There's been no arrest. What are we doing here? I mean, I don't know.
0: Well, we're having a lot of conversations in the national public affairs space right now, Joe, about freedom of the press and the need to embrace and protect journalism. And it sounds like you're practicing some journalism in Maine amid dangerous conditions, and somebody ought to step up and protect you. I'd like to keep up with you on this because I'd like to find out if this person who tried to murder you with his car ultimately gets arrested. I'd like to find out if justice is meted out in this case. If you're interested in what's going on in Maine, I cannot recommend to you enough the Maine Wire, the reporter I'm speaking to today, Joe Sokol. Joe, thanks for coming on and telling us your story here on the Scott Jennings Show.
1: Thank you much.
0: All right. What a crazy story. This video is absolutely wild. And there's more to it. There's a little bit more video on there. If you check it out, I'm sure you can find it in your social media algorithm, but it's pretty clear. This guy saw a reporter, didn't like what the reporter was doing, turned around, used his car, and tried to run him down. Pretty terrible. The police, I hope, are preparing to do their job up there. We'll take a break. Have more news after this. It's Scott Jennings on Salem. Stay with us.
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3: All right, Friday, October the 2nd. Scott Jennings Show on Salem. Well, I still can't get over this video. This guy out here trying to do a report. Somebody, I mean, it's close. Have you watched this thing? It's very, I mean, he came real close to running that guy down. And it could have turned out pretty bad. All right, let's talk about sleeping arrangements. If you're a hot sleeper like me, and you wake up in the middle of the night sometimes because you're hot and the covers and the sheets are kind of sweaty and they're sticking to you, and you know what I'm talking about. If this is your problem, I have a solution. You have problems, we have solutions here at the Scott Jennings Show. The solution is get a ghost bed. Ghost bed. Now, I switched over to ghost bed. I guess you could say I wasn't afraid to switch to ghost bed. It's October now. We can make all the puns about the ghost bed now. 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Get yourself a ghost bed. I recommend it to you here on Friday, October the 2nd. It's the Scott Jennings Show on Salem. A couple of news stories that have come across the desk here. We've got some, we got some terrorists and we got some terrorism and we've got some terrorist supporters in our midst. On October the 1st, yesterday, the U.S. Department of Justice announced the arrest and indictment of Ashton Hamed El-Aboudi, a 51-year-old U.S. Department of Energy electrical engineer. This man worked for the federal government.

0: charged with attempting to provide material support to the Iran-backed Houthi rebels in Yemen, which is, as I'm sure you know, a designated foreign terrorist organization. The suspect here, El Abudi, a resident of Richland, Washington, worked at the Hanford nuclear site. So we have, but people are not talking about this story enough. We have a federal employee who's indicted for helping the Houthi rebels. He worked at the nuclear plant. Now, authorities have emphasized that El Abudi's actions did not, as far as they know, involve any attempt to harm or compromise the nuclear facility. Still alarming, though, no? Federal prosecutors say that El Abudi used his specialized electrical engineering expertise to aid the Houthis. He allegedly purchased precursor chemicals used for making homemade explosives and gathered components to build delivery drones. In 2025, El Abudi took sick leave from his job at the Department of Energy, claiming he had been exposed to highly concentrated nitric acid. He then used an official passport from a prior role with the U.S. Army Corps of Engineers to travel through Oman into Yemen to assist the Houthis. Upon returning to the United States, he falsely claimed to border officials that his trip was authorized government business. El Abudi was caught after he began advising an undercover FBI confidential source whom he believed was connected to a Houthi colonel. He assisted the source by testing solar generators, modifying power systems, drawing circuit schematics, etc., etc. This is very concerning, and it comes on top of this story. Donations meant to help families in Gaza were actually funneled to Hamas. Federal prosecutors have charged a Hamas media representative with money laundering and sanctions violations, accusing him of routing $1.7 million to the terrorist organization, and two brothers in Louisiana are facing charges for providing material support to Hamas. A lot of terrorists and terrorist supporters right here on American soil. Pretty concerning. More news after this. Stay with us.
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10: NBC News Radio, I'm Scott Carr. Reports say the Fly Dubai co-pilot accused of stabbing the captain of a passenger jet mid-flight had been banned from flying over fears he'd adopted radical ideological views. Reports say he'd been grounded by Oman Air in 2024 after the airline found out he'd been visiting radical Islamic websites and was given a desk job. Officials are now investigating how he was cleared to be in the cockpit of the plane headed for Israel. The pilot's been speaking out, and NBC's Matt Bradley reports Smit Machar says after he was stabbed, he knew he had to keep fighting.
11: He's saying he could feel the aircraft going down and told himself to give, quote, one last push to open the cockpit door. Adding, I was acting for my own life, but at the same time, I knew I couldn't let them all die.
10: Machar spoke from a hospital bed in a video call today to Indian Prime Minister Narendra Modi, who praised his bravery. President Trump's been on the campaign trail for Republicans prior to the midterm elections. He's in Alabama today celebrating the groundbreaking of Mobile's new $4 billion bridge. A federal judge has temporarily stopped the building of a border wall in the Big Bend region of Texas. An environmental advocacy group had filed a lawsuit against the Department of Homeland Security. In a ruling today, the judge said the group was likely to succeed in their case and issued a preliminary injunction against DHS. Attorneys for the Tennessee death row inmate Krista Pike says she was unconscious as of last night and on a ventilator after a failed attempt Wednesday night to execute her by lethal injection. Pike's lawyers are asking a judge to keep all evidence now related to the failed execution. The Tennessee Department of Corrections claims officials followed the state's established execution protocol. Governor Bill Lee has stopped all executions for the rest of the year while a third party reviews what went wrong. Scott Carr, NBC News Radio.
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12: A Bell woman was arrested on Thursday, October 1st in Cole County. According to a Missouri State Highway Patrol report, Amanda R. Kramer, age 47, was taken into custody by state troopers at 8:39 a.m. on a felony Cole County warrant for possession of a controlled substance. Kramer is being held at the Cole County Jail pending bond. Missouri's Fire Service will host annual memorial services Saturday and Sunday at the Firefighters Memorial of Missouri in Kingdom City. On Saturday at 7 p.m., there will be a candlelight vigil held for all Missouri firefighters who have died while serving their communities. A memorial service will then be held Sunday at 10:30 a.m. at the memorial. The service will call attention to five Missouri firefighters who recently died in the line of duty. They include former Cooper County, Boone County, and Howard County Fire Protection District member Larry Roland Duncan. All five will be recognized by the Firefighters Memorial Foundation of Missouri Board, and their names will be added to the monument wall. In the event of inclement weather, the events will be moved from the memorial to Avaz Elementary School. Missouri Governor Mike Kehoe has proclaimed October 4th as Fire Service Memorial Day in Missouri. St. Louis Mayor Kara Spencer walked out of a meeting of the St. Louis Board of Police Commissioners on Wednesday night. Spencer reportedly took issue when a Metro PD employee started asking questions to the board, interjecting to ask if the department's media staff was part of the community forum. The mayor later got up and left the meeting after the department employee asked several more questions. Both the police department and the mayor's office have yet to comment on the incident. You're listening to news at CentralMoInfo.com. The cost to repair dozens of damaged fire hydrants in St. Louis is expected to be hundreds of thousands of dollars. Authorities say at least 77 hydrants are missing brass connections needed to connect fire hoses. The fire department says it has developed a temporary adapter for the time being. The investigation into who caused the damage is ongoing. And a branch of a global nonprofit community service organization in Mobroi was recognized by the mayor. Recently, Mayor Brandon L. Lucas attended the Altruza Jubilee last week to issue an official proclamation recognizing Altruza International of Mobroi for 75 years of dedicated community service. Since November of 1951, Altruza has provided services to the Mobroi community, including hosting spiritual reflection sessions in tandem with local pastors, youth leadership programs for high school-aged kids, community book exchanges, and more. For news at CentralMoInfo.com, I'm Colin Shelby reporting.
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18: Fighting for free speech, Western civilization, and delivering common sense for the American people. Ladies and gentlemen, here's Scott Jennings.
0: We're checking the headlines here on Friday, October the 2nd, after pressure from President Trump, G7 nations have agreed to release 100 million barrels of oil and fuel to help bring down energy prices. This release will take place over 4 months, with a substantial amount of diesel due within the first 20 days. New education tax credit could help more families afford the school of their choice, but will their governors opt in? Tommy Schultz of American Federation for Children will join us to explain what's at stake on this decision for parents and students. And the jobs report came out today. U.S. hiring slowed somewhat in September, with 29,000 jobs added, well below the 90,000 that had been expected. Unemployment now sits at 4.2%. Joining us to discuss the jobs data and the economy and market outlook in general, veteran Wall Street analyst, our friend, Anthony Esposito. Anthony, welcome back to the Scott Jennings Show. What is your takeaway from the jobs report today? And does it tell you anything about the general economic direction and health of the United States?
19: Scott, thanks for having me back. I appreciate it. The report today, although it was a light number, as you mentioned, really was a sign of what we're in. We're in the middle of a low fire jobs market. It's stable. It's not exploding, but it's stable. The things that stuck out to me really were the revisions, which continue to be a problem. We had a revision down last month to 133,000 jobs from 166,000 jobs. So the BLS data continues to be inconsistent and unreliable, which is a problem. And remember, President Trump tried to replace the head of the BLS with E.J. Antoni earlier in this term, and he didn't pass through for whatever reasons. So the revisions are definitely a problem. The other things that stood out, which are very nice to see, is we're seeing government jobs on the negative, and we're seeing manufacturing and construction jobs on the positive. So it's a slow shift away from a publicly funded jobs market to a private jobs market, which is exactly what we want to see. Remember, President Biden's last year, 35 to 40% of the non-farm payroll jobs were government jobs. We don't want that. And we're seeing a shift away from that. So those are some positives coming out of the report, even though the top line number was light.
0: Yeah, I think this whole transition that we're making in America away from government payrolls, and I've been talking about this for a few weeks. I saw some reporting on it yesterday. Federal headcount is now lower than it's been since like 1966. So we're moving away from government payrolls and towards private payrolls. So in this last report here, government jobs were down 17,000 last month. Private employers actually added 46,000. And as you point out, the Biden numbers were often propped up by government hiring. So it's kind of a fulfillment of the promise, which is we're going to grow the private sector and we're going to shrink the government. I mean, that's been a basic Republican promise for a long time. It seems like Donald Trump's finally found a way to actually execute on that.
19: Yeah, I think that's right. I think that's very fair. The big headwinds right now, one would be the messaging. It's an uphill battle across the board for President Trump and for the Republicans. So messaging is definitely a problem. And what's also hurting is the interest rates, as we're seeing a real spike in yields and rates currently, and energy prices, because that's a major concern as far as in particular, the price of diesel, do these prices and these price hikes really start to hurt growth and really start to flare inflation? That would be definitely a negative to a story that is a fulfillment of a promise and what is underneath the hood and was developing into a great story. I think the war in Iran has started to eat into that narrative a little bit. So we're going to see how that resolves itself and how we come out. But definitely have been headed in the right direction. And President Trump has been able to turn things around quite a bit in this term.
0: Talking to veteran Wall Street analyst Anthony Esposito. He's the CEO of Ascalon 6 Capital. Veteran trader and began his career on the New York Stock Exchange floor back in 1996. Anthony, when you look at this jobs data, beyond the headline numbers, are there a few industries that are carrying most of the hiring, or is the private sector hiring spread out evenly across various sectors?
19: Yeah, the sectors that we see, private sectors, we see kind of carrying the upside of the stick is manufacturing, construction, and then trade, transportation, and utilities. Those are the big ones that we're seeing. And that kind of makes sense with the economy that President Trump has promised to rebuild and rejuvenate in the U.S. So those are the three that I see as the big numbers on the top of the stick. And then on the bottom, we see government. As we said, the government employment numbers were a negative on this month, and actually were a negative two of the last 3 months. So that's definitely everything's heading in the right direction. It's just taking time.
0: On the manufacturing side, we have seen an uptick, you know, in manufacturing jobs being created. We've seen other surveys showing businesses investing in manufacturing growth. I mean, there's a sense, and we've seen some announcements. You know, we had the big steel announcement just the other day, the plant that's going to be built in Iowa, for instance. So, I mean, there's a sense that, you know, after a lull or even a downtick, you know, we have seen the promised upswing in overall American manufacturing. Do you see it that way? Are you bullish on the future of manufacturing for the next couple of years?
19: I am, as long as the policies can be kept in place and as long as the puzzle of policies is left alone. And part of that is tariffs, right? There's been a big pushback domestically, which I don't really understand, against the tariff policy. The tariff policies are part of that onshoring and rejuvenation of our manufacturing and construction sectors stateside. So as long as President Trump's agenda can move forward, as long as there's not a constant pushback, which is probably a big ask under the current political environment, I am bullish on growth in the country. I just think that we're going to hit some hurdles now. We had the first leg of hurdles was to overcome what was destroyed and hurt and set back during the Biden administration. Now we have another hurdle to get over on top of that, which is energy prices, currently yields, and the resolution of the war in Iran. So we definitely have a few things to get through, but I am bullish on growth. I am bullish on the U.S. economy. I think it is the largest economy in the world. It's the greatest economy in the world. And I think the onshoring effort and the rejuvenation of manufacturing construction in the country has been to President Trump's credit.
0: Anthony, I've got everybody. Look, I'm an amateur economic or market analyst. You do this for a living, so I need your advice. I got everybody in my text chain saying the 10-year U.S. Treasury is now yielding over 5%. Why shouldn't I take all my money and buy one of these, buy into the Treasuries, take the yield, and just call it a day? I think there are people all over America who are looking at this. How do you read this bond market situation and the overall debt situation with the U.S. government, and specifically on these treasuries?
19: I don't think buying some treasuries here in the 10-year right now at 5.27% is a bad idea. We do focus on the nominal yield, which is what we're talking about, but we also focus on the real yield. So we want to know what the inflation-adjusted return on that bond is. That's closer to 2.9%, 2.95% now. That's up over 100 basis points in the past year. But we want to look at the real yield, so adjust for inflation and what's the return on that bond. I don't think it's a bad place to buy some. I don't know that they can't go lower. We seem to be in a spiral, just to shift gears to the market and what I think is going on. I think we're in a spot where we have $41 trillion in debt. The deficit spending is truly not slowing down, and that's just math. That's the reality of it. And we issue too much paper to keep the market supportive at the long end of the curve, and that's what happened. In fact, it's the entire curve. The entire curve is shifting, and there's a demand for higher yield to lend money to the U.S. government because of the debt and because of the fear of inflation. So, yeah, buying some bonds here is not a bad idea. I've actually we don't trade bonds directly. We trade gold as one of our asset classes here, and we're kind of positioning for these headwinds for gold, which are higher yields. Obviously, gold will be under pressure. At some point, those headwinds, in our opinion, become tailwinds, and gold should have a lot of upside. But to buy some bonds here in your personal account and lock in 5.8%, 5.2%, I don't think that's bad.
0: You know, last time, Anthony, I think I called you a wet blanket. This time I'm going to call you sober and realistic. I like that better. Anthony Esposito, veteran Wall Street analyst. I always appreciate your insights, sir.
19: God, have a great weekend. Thank you.
0: All right. Thank you, my friend. All right. Let's talk about our new public policy partner here at the Scott Jennings Show, the Mackinac Center for Public Policy. For 40 years, our friends at Mackinac have stood for economic opportunity, limited government, and the rights of working people. And they helped bring about the Janus decision at the Supreme Court, landmark decision that established that public employees, including police, fire, teachers, nurses, and corrections officers, cannot be forced to pay union fees as a condition of employment. There is a website to inform public workers of their rights from Mackinac. It's called advancingliberty.us. Advancingliberty.us. Send it to anyone you know that needs to know their public sector workers' rights. And that's from our friends, our good friends at the Mackinac Center for Public Policy. More after this. Pain of the Week on the way. Stay with us.
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10: All right, Friday, October the 2nd. Couple of sports stories to bring you. We're always talking about basketball. Why is everyone in basketball crazy? I don't know, but they are the relief factor pain of the week. Hit it.
11: And now, the relief factor pain of the week.
10: All right, if you follow the world of professional basketball, you may have heard about these stories this week. Let's start with the NBA. Where a man named Braden Bell, 29-year-old Braden Bell, was hired by the Portland Trail Blazers yesterday and also fired by the Portland Trail Blazers yesterday. He had been hired as the Trail Blazers' new television play-by-play broadcaster, but then offensive tweets that he posted as a teenager, back in 2012 and 2013, resurfaced, and the team showed him the door. So the Portland Trail Blazers, once known as the Jail Blazers because they had so many players in trouble with the law, have made the Scott Jennings Show Relief Factor Pain of the Week because they have fired a guy, a professional, someone who was recognized as good enough to get a play-by-play job in the NBA. They have fired this guy for something

0: that he said when he was 15 years old? Zero tolerance, the Trailblazers say. I do not think this is a standard we want to be setting in American culture, by the way. I've heard it said lately that woke 1.0 was crazy as these politicians like AOC try to move past all this. But I'm telling you, still lurking in the hearts of a lot of people out there is a desire to cleanse the earth of everybody that ever said anything they don't like, even if they were 15 years old. And if the political winds shift again this year or in 2028, believe me, there's a lot of corporate people out there waiting to do to you or anyone else what the Trailblazers just did to this guy, Braden Bell. All right, let's shift gears to the WNBA. You may have seen a playoff game this week where a player, Asia Wilson, a famous player, she's like, I guess, one of the best players in the league. Best is a relative term, but she's one of the best players in the league. And she clearly committed a foul. And as fans are wont to do, a guy with a seat somewhat under or near the basket was pointing at the court saying, that's a foul. And she was so offended by this, she ran into the stands and confronted the man. And then later, angrily, in a press conference said, you're not allowed to point at me. Have you ever been to a sporting event when people weren't pointing at things? Pointing at the players, pointing at the court, pointing at the beer guy. There's a lot of pointing in sports. She lost all control and ran into the stands. Now, it was thought that maybe the league might suspend her for a game and say, you know, it's not a good idea for our players to try to run into the stands and fight people. But no, the league has said that's perfectly fine. Whenever people in the WNBA do something weird or stupid, they tend to revert to a slogan, love beats hate. And that's what's happened in this case. Asia Wilson's mom is now walking around the basketball arena holding up a sign. Cut 9.
1: Can you tell me what your sign means?
2: Like the
3: what do you think?
1: I'm interested in what your thought is.
3: I mean exactly what the sign says.
1: No, but like what do you mean by
3: this is what I mean.
1: No, do you mean that Indian Fever fans are hateful? I'm just asking.
3: I mean exactly what the sign says.
1: I'm just asking.
3: I'm asking. And I'm telling you.
1: That seems like a lot of hate.
3: I'm telling you.
0: Seems like a lot of hate. Love beats hate. That's what they were saying after the some of the coaches were trying to put men in women's basketball. Love beats hate. Lovely sentiment. Not sure they really mean it. The world of basketball, NBA and WNBA, Portland Trailblazers, and Asia Wilson. You are the relief factor, pain of the week.
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8: Coming up in 60 seconds, we'll talk to our friend Tommy Schultz from the American Federation for Children about a new federal tax credit that is opening more school doors for families. 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

0: 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By the way, doesn't matter, Hollywood Sean, what size of a ghost bed do you need? 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Ghost bed. Take it from me, Scott Jennings. All right, let's talk federal tax credits. I recognize this may not sound like super exciting, but here's why it should. If you're a parent out there, these federal tax credit stories could open more school doors for families. Here's the wrinkle. The governor of your state has to opt in. Some have, some haven't. Joining us with the latest Treasury guidance and what it means for parents, our friend Tommy Schultz, CEO of the American Federation for Children, is here to tell us about it. Tommy, what? So first of all, let's remind the audience about the federal tax credit on school choice here that's come about, and talk to us about the new Treasury guidance and why it matters to families.
1: Sure. The law itself is really the biggest expansion of school choice in American history. Here's how it works. Basically, every single person listening to your show right now should plan on donating $1,700 per person next year, $3,400 per couple, to a K-12 scholarship organization. Why should they do this? It is a 100% tax credit. So it is completely free to make this donation. You are basically redirecting what you would have already owed to the federal government to a K-12 scholarship organization. This passed into law last year and the One Big Beautiful Bill, and it goes online January 1, 2027 of next year. What is so exciting to me is that this becomes the K-12 tipping point for charity in America. This opens up, as you said, millions of doors for millions of kids to get access to a better education. Why is that? Because you have these tax credit fueled donations raising billions of dollars for families all across the country. And again, every one of your listeners in every single state, you are eligible to donate. You're basically redirecting your liability that you would have owed Uncle Sam to a K-12 scholarship organization. You did mention the catch about governors opting in. So basically 31 governors have signaled their intent to opt into this next year. A governor, if they say, I am opting in, what they are basically affirming is that students in their state can receive this charitable funding. So in the blue states right now, two blue state governors in Colorado and New York have said they will opt in. The other blue states have not. And one Republican governor is waiting for more information. Well, all the information is out there now. Treasury released their rules and regulations yesterday. They have clarified that on so many levels, married couples, $3,400 they can donate as a couple. For a long time this past year, when the rules weren't written, people had wondered if it was only $1,700. And so the Treasury has now given the governors all of the information that they need to make the decision to opt in for their state. So next year is going to be a huge, huge opportunity.
0: So the Education Freedom Tax Credit, that's what we're talking about here. And the guidance is $1,700 per individual, $3,400 combined for married couples, and you get a dollar-for-dollar federal tax credit on these contributions. So walk us through it, Tommy. How does this donation then turn into a child's scholarship?
1: Sure. So imagine you're at a private school or you're a student at a charter school or even a public school, if your school has partnered up with a K through 12 501c3 charity that is administering scholarships, every donation flowing into that scholarship fund could potentially help you as a parent get your child into a better school. The law even allows for scholarship funding to go to tutoring services, for instance. So if you're a kid in a public school or in a charter school and you're wanting to get access to a tutor, this scholarship funding can help fuel that. So at, you know, at the parent level, you should be signing up and urging your schools to get involved with scholarship organizations. We've started our own scholarship fund to help the national landscape raise a lot more money. You can check us out at afcscholarshipfund.org. There are dozens and dozens of other local and national scholarship funds out there, though, that are doing great work. And basically, schools can partner with scholarship funds. You know, new scholarship funds could get created to help special needs families or kids just in a certain community or in a network of schools. This is just a completely revolutionary landscape to actually provide more philanthropic options that people can donate to, but also that millions more families now can get access to. Because, you know, there's only 32 states that actually have state level school choice programs, a few more that have charter schools in their state. But this really opens up a landscape even for blue states to benefit from school choice funding, to benefit from additional charitable resources coming off the sideline. So that's why I said this next year is the tipping point for K through 12 philanthropy, because everybody now can be a philanthropist. Everybody has, you know, three or four taxpayers has enough tax liability to make a contribution that is completely net neutral to what they're actually paying. You will get it back as a tax credit. And even if you set up your payroll withholdings, if you're working at a company, you can adjust your payroll withholding so your paycheck stays the same, but you are actually making that $1,700 or $3,400 contribution. So it's a really elegant, clean tax policy that's going to really turbocharge K through 12 education in America. And our K through 12 system is in free fall. As we all know, every new assessment that comes out is terrible. We're spending $1 trillion. This is a way we can start to fix things.
0: So instead of sending $1,700 or $3,400 to the feds, effectively, correct, a taxpayer is sending $1,700 or $3,400 for a married couple to a child who then gets a better education. That seems like a better investment to me, I'm going to be honest.
1: Look, it's either going to Uncle Sam or it's going to your, you know, student Sammy in the classroom. So in my view, I think your assessment is correct, that if you want to benefit kids locally in your community, kids in your school, this is the best vehicle to do so, the Education Freedom Tax Credit.
0: Here's what I'm worried about, Tommy. I suspect there are going to be a lot of scholarship funds set up out there to collect contributions, and I am sure the vast majority of them are on the up and up. You know, anytime you get into this world, the number one question from people is, you know, can I trust this? Is this legit? Are they taking my contributions and then siphoning off massive percentages for, you know, administrative costs? Do you have a recommendation, or are you all running a clearinghouse to give people who want to make these donations some confidence that the one they've picked or the one that has solicited them is something that's fully accredited or fully, you know, checked out as being taking all that money and putting it directly into the kids?
1: That's a really great question. So actually in the statute, which we were deeply involved in helping to craft this law with a lot of other coalition partners, in the statute, it says only 10% of the funding that a scholarship group receives can actually be used for overhead expenses and administering this. So 90 cents out of every dollar that gets raised by law and then by further regulations has to go to scholarships for kids. And Treasury, I mean, the regulations that they put out, you know, 200 plus pages of regulations and rules around how these scholarship operations have to work and how Treasury is going to be focusing on fraud. They're not going to allow for these kind of fly by night dynamics to happen, as you're alluding to. The Trump administration and Secretary Bessent are very concerned with all of this. So the rules and regulations they put out have made it really crystal clear that, you know, here's how scholarship funds can be used. There are going to be more regulations coming out in another 60 days or so that probably clarify even further dynamics around this. But at the end of the day, in the statute itself, you know, nearly every dollar is going to a kid by law, and the Treasury is going to audit this. Income verification has to happen so that there is an income limit to this program. 92% of families in America are eligible to receive scholarship funding, but the scholarship groups themselves have to do income verification. So there's a whole set of, you know, compliance dynamics that every single scholarship group has to go through in order to be

0: fully compliant and get these federal tax credited funds coming in. So we too are worried, like you are, that we want to make sure that this program works, that there's a fiduciary duty to the taxpayers, that it's actually reaching students. The scholarship fund that we are standing up is seeking to do that at the highest level of excellence. So thankfully, again, the Treasury rules and regulations are going to make it really hard, I think, for bad actors to come into the fold.
1: All right, 30 seconds, Tommy. I'll give you the last word on this. Why in the world would a state not want to opt into this? Seems like a no-brainer, but the Democrats, other than a couple of exceptions, seem like they've decided they want to keep these scholarships away from their own citizens. Why would they do that?
0: Look, to be charitable, pun intended, I think for a long while, the last year or so, many of these Democratic governors have said, we want to wait to see the rules and regulations. We see in the law and in the statute that all children, public and private and charter, could be eligible to receive scholarship funding. Some of them were saying, we don't trust the Trump administration. We actually want to make sure public school kids are eligible. Well, the rules just came out and they are crystal clear that public, private, charter, even homeschoolers in a bunch of states are eligible to receive scholarship funding. So like you said, it is now a no-brainer. This federal tax credit is available to every taxpayer. If you are in a state that doesn't opt in, your funding will go to another state and to another student in that state. So if I'm a Democratic governor or, you know, anybody looking at this, they should go,
1: Keep it at home. Tommy Schultz, thanks for the information today. CEO of the American Federation for Children. Thanks for the time. We got to take a break. Talking, New York City Marathon. I got a good story right after this. Stay with us on the Scott Jen.
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0: Here at Silver Dollar City, it's the feeling we get from creating, discovering, and putting on a show. 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
2: There's no doubt that we're going to see Gavin Newsom trying to run for president in 2028. This guy's a chameleon. He's happy to kind of change who he is for the moment. Doesn't matter what he said in the past. He'll go 180 degrees the other direction.
1: 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Truth, justice, and the American way. Look up in the sky. It's a bird. It's a plane. It's the Scott Jennings Show.
3: Rounding out the show today on Friday, October the 2nd, rounding out the week, heading for the weekend, mercifully. It's been a long week, but we're grateful for your being along for the ride here on the Scott Jennings Show. Now, she helps keep this show running smoothly. And now, she's running for a good cause. My amazing aide-de-camp, Caroline Campisi, joins the show. Normally, she's behind the scenes. You don't see Caroline, but I do, and she's running around back here all the time, every day, keeping the show moving and keeping Scott Jennings, Inc. moving in the right direction. She joins us to talk about this amazing thing that she's doing, which is running the New York City Marathon in support of an organization called Tunnel to Towers. Caroline, get on in here to the Scott Jennings Show.
4: Thank you for having me. It's different being on this side of the camera. I'll take it.
3: I know. We're so grateful for everything you do for the show, and I'm personally grateful for everything you do for me. And you've been with me now for a little over a year, and it's been a great partnership that we have. And I'm very proud of you. You got picked to run the New York City Marathon, and as part of that, you are running for a charity, and you're raising money for this charity. It's called Tunnel to Towers. Tell us about that. First of all, why did you decide to run a marathon, A? And B, how did you pick Tunnel to Towers as the cause you wanted to support?
4: Fair question, because it's kind of crazy to run 26.2 miles just it because. But I've always wanted to run a marathon. And in all honesty, it being the 25th year anniversary of 9/11, I reached out to Tunnels to Towers, first choice of running with an organization, and basically said, I want to do this. Do you have a spot? And a spot opened up, and it was in God's plan to let this happen. And within 30 seconds, it was a yes. So with it being the 25th anniversary, it felt super important to do it this year in particular. And being a native New Yorker, I grew up on Long Island. I've known so many families that were affected by the events of 9/11, and it made it even more special.
3: Caroline, the Tunnel to Towers Foundation is a major nonprofit, and it supports military veterans and first responders and the families of those killed in the line of duty. It honors Stephen Siller, a firefighter with the New York City Fire Department who died on 9/11. All right, let's get this in here. If somebody wants to support you in this endeavor and make a donation, what's the correct portal for them to do that?
4: So hopefully they put it on the screen, and I think they will. But it's dogood.t/fundraiser/742-8834. And every little bit helps with this. I have to raise $6,000, which is not an easy feat, but every little bit helps.

0: $1,000. Okay. Well, I know they're putting it up on the screen. And I'll tell you what we'll do. We'll put it out on our social media when we're done here. And hopefully our friends here around the country that listen to the Scott Jennings Show will help us out. Tell me about your training. I'm going to be honest. I don't know when you train. You work all the time. When are you actually doing all the training? Are you ready to run? When the marathon's coming up, are you ready for this? Are you going to make it all 26 miles?
1: I mean, I don't really have a choice, but yes, I've been training early mornings, late nights, whenever you're on TV, Scott, that's when I'm training.
0: Wait, you're not watching my appearances to like make sure everything is going well for me and like
1: What do you think makes me run faster? I get angry for you.
0: So the marathon is November the 1st?
1: Yes.
0: All right. So the New York City Marathon is November the 1st. And between now and then, we're trying to raise $6,000 at least for this organization called Tunnel to Towers. We've actually had the head of Tunnel to Towers on the show. I guess it was right before 9/11. He came on and he was going down to the White House to do something with President Trump. But it's a great organization. Nationally recognized charity in honor of the 25th anniversary of 9/11. Caroline, I'm very proud of you. You work so hard, and it's hard for me to convey how grateful I am for everything that you've done for us here at the show and everything you do for me. And I'm very excited to see you finish this marathon and to do good for Tunnel to Towers, and I appreciate the time you've given us today.
1: Thank you so much, Scott. I appreciate you.
0: All right, that's Caroline Campisi. She is the power behind the throne here at the Scott Jennings Show. Help her out as she raises money for Tunnel to Towers for the New York City Marathon. We'll see you Monday. 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
0: You know, there's something powerful about having access to stories that remind us what matters most. 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
8: NBC News Radio, I'm Scott Carr. Reports say the Fly Dubai co-pilot accused of stabbing the captain of a passenger jet mid-flight had been previously banned from flying by Oman over fears he'd adopted radical ideological views. Liz Warner reports.
9: The pilot was grounded by Oman Air in 2024 after the airline found out he had been visiting radical Islamic websites and he was assigned to a desk job. The reports indicate officials are now investigating how the Omani national was cleared to be in the cockpit of a Fly Dubai plane headed for Israel.
8: Ahead of the midterm elections, President Trump has been campaigning in Alabama, backing Republican candidate for governor Tommy Tuberville.
10: This election, I'm asking you to pretend that I'm on the ballot. Here's what happens. When I'm not on the ballot, we don't do well.
8: Tomorrow, he'll continue campaigning outside of Dayton, Ohio. A new report out of Southern California points to failures during the deadly Eaton and Palisades fires. The more than 700-page report by the Fire Safety Research Institute, cited by the LA Times, found major problems with the LA County Fire Department's evacuation response, especially in West Altadena. It says delayed alerts there contributed to all but one of the 19 deaths in the Eaton fire. Attorneys for the death row inmate in Tennessee, Krista Pike, say she was unconscious as of last night and on a ventilator after a failed attempt to execute her Wednesday night by lethal injection.
11: Pike's attorneys say she remains critically ill after receiving two doses of pentobarbital. A new court filing says she suffered significant injuries to both arms. They're asking a judge to order the state to preserve all evidence from the failed execution attempt. I'm Scott Hooper.
8: Now reports say the Tennessee prison's chief overseeing the failed execution is facing scrutiny over his prior performance in Arizona. The Arizona Republic reports Frank Strada previously worked as a deputy director of Arizona's Corrections Department when several executions encountered complications in 2022. Scott Carr, NBC News Radio.
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13: A local company has offered help to those who will soon experience issues after an AT&T copper landline cutoff, which is scheduled to start in the middle of next month. JonesNet business partners Keith Jones and Aubrey Fumuner are happy to take time to break it all down, explain what needs to be done, and to keep a current phone number, while also how it will affect the average customer whose current home line is a copper landline. AT&T will disconnect the hard copper line for residences starting November 15th. Which affects phone, digital, prescriber lines, internet, or DSL. Jones and Fumuner recognized a real need for customers who have a place to turn to for help. JonesNet offers those services and can also assist customers with keeping the phone numbers that some have had for decades. The 16th and 17th classes of the Missouri Leadership Academy graduated on Wednesday. The Academy brings together emerging leaders from executive departments and elected offices to strengthen their leadership skills and deepen their commitment to public service. The graduation capped a rigorous months-long curriculum focused on service excellence, leadership development, and citizen-centered process improvement. A key component of this year's program was the development of capstone projects that align with Governor Mike Kehoe's Mo Great Priorities for State Government. Government efficiency and innovation, constituent services, fiscal stewardship, and resource optimization were key focus areas of these projects. Participants applied what they learned as they examined Missouri services and worked in cross-departmental teams. The classes presented their final projects and executive summaries yesterday morning at the graduation ceremony in the Capitol Rotunda. The Arizona State University hockey coach is being placed on paid administrative leave following an incident regarding a workout shootout that left a player and a St. Louis Blues draft pick in a coma. Matthew Mayich suffered severe heat stroke and collapsed during an outdoor workout back in August. The university has since released a report of their findings of what happened. However, that's been disputed by several anonymous players on the team. It's been reported that Mayich is not expected to fully recover. 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The Marshall Chamber of Commerce has organized a Valley Block Party for Saturday,

0: October 17th. The block party downtown is intended to bring Missouri Valley students, alumni, and Marshall residents together to celebrate. Food trucks and a local DJ will be available from 5 to 10 p.m. Several downtown businesses will also be open between 4 and 7 p.m. that evening. For news at CentralMoInfo.com, I'm Colin Shelby reporting.
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8: Let's get right to it. Thanks for joining us. Lots to get to. We'll talk about the Cornell 7 a little bit later on. There's so much misinformation about that. We'll get to all that. Also, Matt Wolf, talk a little entertainment. But let's start off this first hour. Welcome, everybody, America at Night. It's Coast to Coast with McGraw Milhaven. So apparently we are in election season. And artificial intelligence commercials, videos, are now in campaign ads, and people have a hard time trying to figure out what is real and what is fake. We're going to talk to a man who knows a thing or two about this. He is the host of the Utopias podcast. He's also a professor of information and studies at UCLA. Professor Ramesh Srinivasan joins us. Professor, welcome to America at Night. Thanks for joining us.
9: Hey, it's great to join you guys, and it's a really cool show that you're running, so I'm really happy to reach the wide audience that you have.
8: Oh, and thank you very much.
9: Important issues. Yeah.
8: Flattery will get you everywhere on this show.
9: So everywhere. Gotcha.
8: Absolutely.
9: Everywhere.
8: Absolutely.
9: like as professors. Just kidding.
8: You got it. Let's talk about AI-generated commercials. How big of a problem is this, Professor?
9: It's a massive problem. Look, for the last, I would say, 10 plus years, increasingly, I think all of us know that it's become harder and harder for us to trust anything we see online, right? So, you know, if you just roll the clock back 10 years or so, so many of us were deeply concerned and distressed by the examples like Cambridge Analytica and other, you know, third parties that basically manipulated what we see online. Deep fakes have been a long-standing issue. But imagine if there's a technology that is monitoring you, probably constantly, in ways that you wouldn't even know, that is constantly gathering data about you, what you do, what you click, your voice, your face, etc., and can essentially use all the data gathered about you to imitate, simulate, or replace you. And that is where what we are staring at, which is so critical and so much of a problem that we must overcome, especially with the midterm elections coming, but in general to protect our democracy. Because if nobody knows what's real and no one trusts anything or anybody, yet we're all addicted to technologies that we know don't necessarily tell us the truth, what are we going to do?
8: Yeah. What are there any, let's first start with any regulations. Are there any rules or any regulations when it comes to advertising and artificial intelligence?
9: Nothing significant, certainly not on a federal level. You know, on the state level, we have some, you know, here in the state of California and other states, you know, there are some regulations around data privacy. The European Union has some pretty significant regulations around privacy and data, and they even have what's called an AI Act that is pretty good in lots of ways. But as you probably know, people in Europe really feel like they are like outside of the game when it comes to AI and developing AI, and they felt that for a long time when it comes to technology itself. So, you know, what we have to do in our country is support our entrepreneurialism and our innovation, which is not exactly what's happening with AI, because we're only talking about two companies, really, at the end of the day, that are dominating market cap and are likely both to go public, Anthropic and OpenAI. But what we really need to do is, sure, like, continue the innovation, but we have to do, we have to really rethink what innovation is, so we ensure that every single stakeholder in our country is protected. You know, so we're protected as workers, we're protected as consumers, we're protected as citizens in a democracy. These are critical identities that must be protected, and AI should not be violating those.
8: Professor Ramesh Srinivasan is our guest. He hosts a podcast called Utopias Podcast. He's also a professor at UCLA. And if he sounds or looks familiar, you might have seen him in the new Netflix movie, The AI Doc. So, Professor, we appreciate you coming on. We're not just talking social media. Are we talking TV commercials, cable commercials, radio commercials? Are we talking that? Are they at that level now?
9: Well, it really depends on what protections broadcast media have to try to ban AI-generated content. But I personally believe that any single piece of content, video, audio, photo, you know, et cetera, text, if it is AI-generated or significantly AI-modified, I believe all of that should be watermarked. So I think it's up to the networks, you know, the broadcast networks, the cable networks, radio networks like yourselves, to actually have, you know, at some point there were FCC protections around these issues, but right now we're just sort of seeing this administration completely bend the knee on every single level possible to these AI companies, even though they're wildly unpopular, because nobody sees how those companies and what they're doing is going to benefit them. They just see it as further division. So there is a law here. Yeah, please.
8: There is a law that says, the laws are so nebulous and so confusing, right? Sometimes the candidate has to come on and say, my name is John Smith and I approve this message. Others are third-party PACs, which don't have to disclose much, if at anything. Is there any law that says they have to disclose it anywhere in the ad, even into the fine print, this is AI-generated?
9: Not specifically and not as of yet, though that is absolutely, you know, the bare minimum of what we need, and we actually really need it on a federal level. You know, the very bare minimum that is needed is transparency, you know, and disclosure. But quite honestly, what we need is more like accountability, and we really need different stakeholders that are affected by these AI technologies to have seats at the table to essentially audit these technologies and make sure these technologies are going to benefit the groups that they represent as well. Because remember, all of these technologies are only worth a penny because they learn from our data. But imagine if you have like an AI that's constantly monitoring you, and it's going to basically lead us to the place where it's no longer going to be, you know, you having to do this hosting and broadcasting of America at Night, but it's an AI that replaces you. And this is where we're heading more and more.
8: So is AI doing this on its own? Like, is there somebody directing it and then it's sort of creating it on its own? Or is this human-led, where the humans are going in and creating the ads and then telling AI to generate it, if that makes any sense?
9: Yeah, that's a good question. I mean, it's at the end of the day, AI systems and technologies, as we're starting to see more and more, are taking a life on, if you will, of their own. And that is because they are instructed to achieve certain objectives, and they are going to do whatever it takes to achieve those objectives and or communicate with other AIs that might have other objectives or other behaviors, and then take on a behavior that cannot be predicted. But at the same time, most technologies follow the will of their creators. The problem is that we're seeing now AI technologies further and further diverge from the will of their creators. In this particular case, if we're talking about the creators being, you know, these LLM, you know, AI companies, I think we can see quite clearly that they don't have a clear sort of set of ideas about what they want the United States to look like economically, politically, and so on. And that's not really something I necessarily blame them for. That's up to all of us in the public sector. That's up to our government to not be sold out to big tech, which we've seen throughout the Trump administration, bending the knee from the inauguration day one. And there are umpteen numbers of examples of you know, the coziness between big tech and this administration, which means that the administration and our Congress, as we've all seen, has no capacity or power or maybe even any interest to regulate these companies, not to, you know, kill their products, but to ensure their products benefit multiple stakeholders.
8: There's an article in Axios last day or two that was talking about that some campaigns are starting to get served with legal notices, cease and desist, you know, take down. So, I mean, clearly they are out there. Obviously, some are parodies, some are not, but we're starting to see at least some of these campaigns fight back.
9: Yeah, which is good, and this is why data centers and AI, which are really one and the same, you know, in a sense, they're really all connected to each other, are such a huge issue right now that all of us are staring at. Because, I mean, check this out, McGraw. So, like, for example, more and more, the way AI is going to function is you will be, let's say you're on Instagram or whatever, and AI will be targeting you, and I don't mean that in the inherently intense way the word target means, but essentially it will be personalizing its content for you based on you and only you, not your wife, not your kids, not your friends, not people of the same political party, not your neighbors, not the wider country. It's going to be based on what is known about McGraw, right? What is known about McGraw can be turned into data that is collected about you. And all of this data can be correlated, which means pattern recognition, with predictions of what will influence McGraw's behavior in this way, that way, or the other. And that is a very specific thing. That's not captured by demographics like age, gender, and so on. It's captured by the specifics of your own psychology tied to data being gathered about you and only you to influence what you see, which is then going to influence what you think and how you feel.
8: So are you saying that in the very near future, these ads are going to be created? One's going to be created for you, and another one's going to be created for me, and another one's going to be created for my 19-year-old daughter?
9: Exactly, yeah. And those might be pretty different ads. So you all might be, say the ads are all about, let's say, President Trump or, you know, I don't know, Bernie Sanders or what have you. They could be completely different ads from one another. And we might not call them ads. We might just see them as quote-unquote content or stories, right? So that is why, and pretty much all of us feel intuitively like that this is kind of what's happening. That is why Americans, and Pew studies have shown this again and again, do not trust what they see online. But I think we all know that our phones have basically become almost parts of our body. Like, we can't really go without them.
8: Well, so, I mean, look, we've seen Facebook is one giant cesspool of either pornographic ads or deep fakes or whatever else. So, I mean, interspersed, there's a commercial for a you know, new type of pen, but otherwise it's all garbage and it all just sort of follows you around the internet. I don't really have much hope because a couple years ago, they banned robocalls, right? Because it was annoying and no call lists. And you were sitting down for a dinner and your phone would ring every night. But what the elected officials did was they exempted themselves. So they themselves were allowed to continue to robocall, but all the other businesses had to stop.
9: I mean, back in the day, I know this is, you know, 20 plus years ago, all of those companies were on the verge of being regulated, so they couldn't gather data without our consent, where the opting out of warrantless data collection would have been what occurred. But that was when 9/11 happened, and things like the Patriot Act got shoved down people's throats without us fully understanding it. Patriot Act was supposed to be about protecting us from terror, but it ended up being basically opened up for data collection writ large. And that's why we saw, you know, some years later, the Snowden revelations and other examples like that. So this issue McGraw, is not unique to Meta and Facebook. I mean, these are companies that are in the interest of capturing our attention, influencing our behavior, and AI technologies have the capacity to read, write, speak, and think for us, which makes us all wonder, why do we matter and how should we matter? And I think it's time more than ever for everybody, and these AI companies should be paying for it. Not only should they be covering all their energy expenses and bringing the prices down, they should be paying us for our data, but also they should be paying for really true literacy programs that give every American the capacity to understand how these technologies work and how these technologies can benefit them and their own creativity. Because it is entirely possible for these AI technologies to be tools. I mean, remember, technology is a tool. It can be a tool to actually expand what we do and how we do it. And that is very cool. But that's the totally opposite. That's the augmentation of human intellect and creativity, not the replacement.
8: Professor, I got 1 minute left. You know, the opposite is also true. If they create lies about you and make them real ads or real voices in radio commercials, well, then they could create a true ad about an elected official, and the elected official can say, oh, that's only fake. So you don't know, right? You don't know what's real and what's true, and you could say what's true is fake and what's fake is true, and no one knows what's going on.
9: And we're all just going to go cray cray, right? So that's why we can do it. What is it? We can enact right here and now, because it's wildly popular. Forget these sort of so-called partisan divisions in our country, Republican, Democrat, left, right, whatever it is. People across the board want AI technologies to not take us off the rails, to not increase inequality, to support the affordability crisis. And it's entirely possible for us to regulate, which is basically direct a car that might be going out of control. The car is not destroyed. The car just is going on the right road. And that is what we need to do. And I truly believe we can do it. And there are a number of really good ideas out there. It's a matter of achieving the political will, but for all of us as Americans to know on our own that we should not fully trust these technologies. Let's understand how these technologies work on a basic level and use them to benefit us, but do not see them as black mirrors or just places that we dive our head into and just blindly trust, because that's going to divide us and polarize us even more.
8: That is Professor Ramesh Srinivasan. Close enough, right? Srinivasan? All right. The podcast is Utopias. He's also on the new Netflix movie called The AI Doc, and he's a professor at UCLA. Professor, thanks for checking in.
9: Really enjoyed it. Thank you for having me.
8: Stay right there. We're just getting started. America at Night, back in a moment.
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1: Here's a look at your forecast. Lows dip down to about 47 tonight under clear skies. Ample sunshine expected again tomorrow. High temperatures reach up to 73. Tomorrow night, lows level off around 50. Lots of sunshine and dry Sunday and Monday. Mid-70s, Sunday, low 70s by Monday. Taking a look at the extended forecast, 75 Tuesday, 79 Wednesday, and 80 on Thursday. I'm staff meteorologist Kara Foster. Right now, it's 55 degrees.
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7: Here's a look at your forecast. Lows dip down to about 47 tonight under clear skies. Ample sunshine expected again tomorrow. High temperatures reach up to 73. Tomorrow night, lows level off around 50. Lots of sunshine and dry Sunday and Monday. Mid-70s, Sunday, low 70s by Monday. Taking a look at the extended forecast, 75 Tuesday, 79 Wednesday, and 80 on Thursday. I'm staff meteorologist Kara Foster. Right now, it's 55 degrees.
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1: Well, this week, this Cornell gang rape story burst onto the scene. And ever since it did earlier in the week, I think we've been trying to get our heads around exactly what we know and what we don't know. Our guest, News Nation investigative correspondent Rich McHugh, we literally took him out of the TV studio. He's got to get back in a second. We appreciate him taking time out for us. Rich McHugh, welcome back to America at Night.
2: Hey, good to be here, always.
1: You betcha. So this alleged crime happened in October of 2024, but it burst onto the scene this week. She filed a lawsuit, right? That's why this burst onto the scene this week?
2: Yeah, that's right. About 2 weeks ago, filed a lawsuit, and it exploded into the national conversation because in the lawsuit, you know, there's seven defendants that are named. There's also Cornell is named. The bar is named, and so instantly the

0: America at Night with McGraw Milhaven.
1: Hey, got a couple of text messages. I like this one. I'll pull this one out. We get enough negative ones. How about this one? From Stone Fox Detroit. I don't know if it's a man or a woman. Stone Fox Detroit. Oddly enough, they're from Iowa, which makes no sense. OMG, thank you. I was a giant fan of America in the Morning, and they took it away. I just found out about this show from fellow America in the Morning fans. I love this show, man. Everything is perfect. The last hour with the calls is the best stuff. Don't change anything. Thanks for being my new go-to show, Stone Fox. Stone Fox. You betcha. Thanks for checking in. Love it. Here's another one. This one's from Florida. The truth is there's no difference between the Central Park 5 and the Cornell 7. Except race and the racists see that the white people are innocent, the white men, but the black guys were guilty. Take it for what it is. Take it for face value. Well, I don't quite understand what you're talking about. There is a difference between the Central Park 5 and what they're calling now the Cornell 7. The Central Park 5 were completely innocent. They had nothing to do with anything. And there was a rush to judgment. The Cornell 7, we already know they were involved. To what extent, we're still determining. But we also know about the text messages afterwards. And so, again, I don't know legally what the legal ramifications are of this. But morally, it's reprehensible. And again, the courts will do what they do with the courts and lawyers will lawyer, but reprehensible morally. And it's, again, I go back to what I said earlier. How can you be caught? How can you call yourself human and do something like that to another human being? So that's my two thoughts. Stay right there. We're going to talk to the wife of an astronaut. Ed Mitchell walked on the surface of the moon on Apollo 14, the famous Apollo mission after the failed Apollo 13 mission. Anita Mitchell, his wife, wrote a book. We'll talk with her about that. And Matt Wolf's got a whole...
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6: Here's a look at your forecast. Lows dip down to about 47 tonight under clear skies. Ample sunshine expected again tomorrow. High temperatures reach up to 73. Tomorrow night, lows level off around 50. Lots of sunshine and dry Sunday and Monday. Mid-70s. Sunday, low 70s by Monday. Taking a look at the extended forecast, 75 Tuesday, 79 Wednesday, and 80 on Thursday. I'm staff meteorologist Kara Foster. Right now, 54.
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8: NBC News Radio, I'm Scott Carr. Reports say the Fly Dubai co-pilot accused of stabbing the captain of a passenger jet mid-flight had been previously banned from flying by Oman over fears he'd adopted radical ideological views. Liz Warner reports.
9: The pilot was grounded by Oman Air in 2024 after the airline found out he had been visiting radical Islamic websites and he was assigned to a desk job. The reports indicate officials are now investigating how the Omani national was cleared to be in the cockpit of a Fly Dubai plane headed for Israel.
8: Ahead of the midterm elections, President Trump has been campaigning in Alabama, backing Republican candidate for governor Tommy Tuberville.
10: This election, I'm asking you to pretend that I'm on the ballot. Here's what happens. When I'm not on the ballot, we don't do well. Tomorrow

0: Tomorrow he'll continue campaigning outside of Dayton, Ohio. A new report out of Southern California points to failures during the deadly Eaton and Palisades fires. The more than 700-page report by the Fire Safety Research Institute, cited by the LA Times, found major problems with the LA County Fire Department's evacuation response, especially in West Altadena. It says delayed alerts there contributed to all but one of the 19 deaths in the Eaton fire. Attorneys for the death row inmate in Tennessee, Krista Pike, say she was unconscious as of last night and on a ventilator after a failed attempt to execute her Wednesday night by lethal injection.
1: Pike's attorneys say she remains critically ill after receiving two doses of pentobarbital. A new court filing says she suffered significant injuries to both arms. They're asking a judge to order the state to preserve all evidence from the failed execution attempt. I'm Scott Hooper.
0: Now reports say the Tennessee prison's chief overseeing the failed execution is facing scrutiny over his prior performance in Arizona. The Arizona Republic reports Frank Strada previously worked as a deputy director of Arizona's Corrections Department when several executions encountered complications in 2022. Scott Carr, NBC News Radio.
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3: A Renick man with a long criminal history was arrested on Wednesday, September 30th. According to online court documents, Nicholas Michael Beckwith, age 39, had been harassing someone by following him and was driving under the influence while almost striking a tree. The victim went to the Moberly Police Department to report the incident. Beckwith drove past an officer who was escorting the victim to his residence and committed a lane violation. A traffic stop was initiated. Beckwith refused a field sobriety test, and he was taken into custody. A warrant was eventually issued for a blood alcohol test. Law enforcement later learned that Beckwith is currently out on a $25,000 cash-only bond for second-degree assault. Further investigation found a 98-page multi-state criminal history, including links to a motorcycle gang and violent offenses. He's being held in the Randolph County Jail for felony first-degree harassment. Conditional bond is set at $25,000 cash only, and he is to have no contact with the alleged victim. A Gravois Mills man was injured in a one-vehicle accident in Cooper County Thursday morning. The accident occurred just before 7:45 on westbound Interstate 70 at mile marker 89. According to the Missouri State Highway Patrol, an SUV driven by a 73-year-old Gravois Mills man ran off the right side of the road and struck a rock bluff. The SUV then overturned and came to rest on its side in the right lane of traffic. The man suffered moderate injuries and was taken to University Hospital in Columbia for treatment. A former St. Louis County teacher is facing child sex charges dating back more than 20 years. Police say 60-year-old James Wilder III also worked as a coach for the Lindbergh School District when he was accused of sexually abusing three minors between 1995 and 2008. The allegations were made originally in 2013 when a teen girl came forward, but the case was dismissed when the accuser passed away. However, prosecutors say a change in the law has allowed them to reopen their investigation. Wilder was arrested yesterday and is being held on a $300,000 cash-only bond. He was fired from the Lindbergh School District when he was first charged 13 years ago. 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Governor Mike Kehoe has waived a restriction on the use of red-dye diesel on public highways and altered the weight restrictions on farm-related vehicles. The executive order will allow shipment of grain, livestock, timber, and other seasonable harvest agricultural products to weigh up to 90,000 pounds. For news at CentralMoInfo.com, I'm Colin Shelby reporting.
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0: Westwood One presents America at Night. 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
1: Know that they're thinking about redoing Rocky V? Yeah, Rocky V. That's the Tommy Gunn one. Yeah, that's the one where he loses all the money and he ends up in a street brawl, I think, with Tommy Gunn at the end, with Tommy Morrison. But he helps train Tommy Gunn, if you will. And then you've got the Don King-type character in the movie, if memory serves me right. It also has Sylvester Stallone's son, Sage, who has passed away. And Sylvester Stallone has, not only is that I Am Rocky movie coming out, it's got to be coming out here pretty soon, I would think, which is the making of Rocky. But they're talking about now recutting Rocky V. We're going to talk to Matt Wolf about that with entertainment coming up a little bit later on this hour. And then we've got plenty of text messages, plenty of phone calls, and plenty of voicemails next hour where we throw open the lines and who knows what's going to happen. Stay right there. We have in the green room, ready to go, a very lovely woman who is Anita Mitchell. She is the wife of Ed Mitchell, who walked on the surface of the moon on Apollo 14. We will talk with her next. Stay right there. America at Night. Back in a moment.
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11: Here's a look at your forecast. Lows dip down to about 47 tonight under clear skies. Ample sunshine expected again tomorrow. High temperatures reach up to 73. Tomorrow night, lows level off around 50. Lots of sunshine and dry Sunday and Monday. Mid-70s Sunday, low 70s by Monday. Taking a look at the extended forecast, 75 Tuesday, 79 Wednesday, and 80 on Thursday. I'm staff meteorologist Kara Foster. Right now, 54.
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1: Anytime you get a chance to talk to somebody who knew somebody about something when it comes to walking on the surface of the moon, you say yes. And that's exactly what we're doing right now. Anita Mitchell was married to Ed Mitchell, who was the sixth person to walk on the surface of the moon. He was part of the famous Apollo 14 mission, and she's written a book called You Don't Look Like an Astronaut's Wife. Anita Mitchell, welcome to America at Night. Thanks for joining us.
12: Thanks for having me.
1: Why all these years later did you finally decide to put it all down on paper?
12: Well, actually, two reporters from the Palm Beach area, where Ed and I lived for a long time, talked me into this about 8 years ago. And I kept saying, I didn't go to the moon. I'm not sure I had to have anything. And they said, well, it's about your stories. And so they convinced me a couple years ago. And so I took it on.
1: And here you have is You Don't Look Like an Astronaut's Wife. Tell me the name of the book, because it sounds like there's a story there.
12: There is. It's my warped sense of humor. Every now and then, and when we were in a receiving line or something, they'd introduce Ed with all of his, you know, PhDs and Navy captain and fighter pilot and test pilot and astronaut. And then they'd say, and this is the astronaut's wife. And everybody was always lovely. But every now and then, somebody would say, you know, you don't look like an astronaut's wife.
1: What does an astronaut's wife supposed to look like?
12: I'll tell you what I told the media when they asked me over the years. I leave it in the eyes of the beholder. It wasn't done snarky. I think it was kind of like they had an image of maybe I should be an engineer. I don't know. I just always smiled and laughed, and they were lovely, and I moved on. But I noted it in a diary, and I thought, and I have this incredibly warped sense of humor. So I thought that's going to be the name of my book.
1: There you go. So Ed and Alan Shepard walked on the moon, if memory serves me right, 1971. That was the famous Apollo 14 mission after the Apollo 13 mission that didn't make it, correct?
12: Right, and that's what made it so much tension, because if Apollo 14 hadn't done the incredible job that they did, there would be no more space program.
1: Right, so it was one of these things where we went there, but we have to go back and prove we can do it again. It was also, wasn't that the one where Alan Shepard hit the golf balls on the moon?
12: It is, and as a side story, Ed said to me, I don't understand. I threw a javelin and I got no press. And I had to remind this 2 PhD guy of mine, there are probably 40 people that throw javelins and maybe more than that that hit a golf ball.
1: Hold on a second. Breaking news. Ed Mitchell threw a javelin on the surface of the moon?
12: Well, I don't know that it was an actual javelin, but that's what he called it.
1: Okay.
12: I don't want to get NASA in trouble. Well, I don't think he took a javelin. I think it was one of the instruments that they could do away with.
1: Oh, okay. Well, you know, it's interesting because he was more or less the caddy for Alan Shepard. So, I mean, being the caddy on the moon isn't all bad.
12: No, it's not. In fact, in some of his speeches, before when he was training, he grew a beard. And he finished it. The 9 days on the moon, it looked pretty full, so he kept it because he said it's always going to be Alan Shepard and the other two guys, or Alan Shepard and the guy with the red hair, which was Stu Rusa, who circled the moon and then picked him up and brought him home. So Ed said, I grew a beard. He said this in speeches, and it worked. It was Alan Shepard, the guy with the beard, and the other guy.
1: Anita, you didn't meet him till after he was out of the NASA program, or you didn't meet him till years later, right?
12: No, I met him 6 months after he flew.
1: Okay.
12: So, and he was on backup on Apollo 16 and, or 15, maybe 15 and 16, I think. So he was still in NASA. Mm. And then I started dating him then. And it's when he retired, when he realized there was not going to be any more missions after Apollo 17, because he was hoping to get a Command 19 or 20, maybe, that he said, I'm going to give it up. I've done 20 years in the Navy. So that's when we got married and moved to California for him to do research on human potential.
1: Mm. You're always the astronaut's wife, right? For the rest of his life, he was always the man who walked on the surface of the moon. Did it ever become a burden for either one of you?
12: No. Well, sometimes when we were having dinner and people wanted autographs, but I reminded him one time, I'll never forget it. We were on Sunset Strip, maybe, and in Hollywood, he had done the Johnny Carson show. I don't remember, but one of those kind of things that's important. And somebody came up to a couple people in the restaurant and asked for his autograph. And he kind of looked at me and I said, what's going to happen when they stop? So he said, okay. Yeah.
1: Did they ever stop?
12: No.
1: Really?
12: No. And you know, as I wrote the book, I met so many famous people, but I'm from Ohio and you can take the girl out of the Midwest, but you can't in a small town too. I would never have brought a camera when we had dinner with John Wayne and taken a picture.
1: Right.
12: But if we had had phones, I think I would have. Although they took a picture of him, you know. But I just thought, oh, that
1: yeah.
12: My parents would have. But you know, they were gone.
1: Yeah,
12: again, but,
1: yeah. And well, that was also a time gone by years ago. Anita Mitchell, our guest, she wrote a book. You Don't Look Like an Astronaut's Wife, and it is the story. Your memoir. Is it his memoir through your eyes, or is it your memoir? And talk about the difference.
12: Well, it's a little bit of both. It is not an autobiographical. I did not want to do that. It's a series of stories from a young lady that lived in Ohio in a town of 7,000 people, and the coincidences, and that Mickey Mouse, this is what the reporter's why, Mickey Mouse introduced me to Ed Mitchell. And it's hopefully, the reviews on it have been incredible. It's not so much about me. It's more about the people that made my life just incredible.
1: Yeah. Well,
12: Mona von Braun stayed at our home and wrote a children's encyclopedia and gave it to the kids. I mean, just the wonderful stories.
1: Your brushes are with greatness that you never thought you would have a chance to sort of see and hear. I think there's an insatiable appetite for the moon, because I think that generation went to the moon, came back, and never talked about it. And didn't understand it. And now, years later, with some of the TV shows and movies and miniseries that have come out, now are reintroducing to the Artemis program, you know, trying to get back to the moon. There's sort of this, like, wait a minute, hold on a second here. We walked on the surface of the moon here, and I think we're trying to wrap our brains around it, really.
12: Well, thank you for that, because one of the reasons I wrote the book was to put some humanness in it, and that NASA, you know, was so technical. And today they have a PR program and they're explaining the benefits of going to the moon, which people thought, why are we spending all this money? Or some thought. And then today we recognize that we are explorers. Americans have done something wonderful and Artemis just brings it all back. But there's nothing in the school books except Neil, and which is the first landing. But after that, there's nothing about the thousands of wonderful engineers that were dedicated, all American, every part made in the United States. All of that whole sense of Mercury and Gemini and Apollo, all were lost. So people like you, I really, anytime, and so love being able to share with people, please look at this and what we did. We're explorers.
1: You don't look like an astronaut's wife. Anita Mitchell is our guest. So take me, when people comes up, bothers you in the middle of your Caesar salad, he gives his pat answer. Thank you very much. It was a pleasure. It was an honor. But in your private moments, when you talk to your husband about walking on the surface of the moon, what did he tell you? What did he convey? How did it move him?
12: It moved him in a way. Ed was, you know, two PhDs from MIT, test pilot, fighter pilot, was in Korea. So he was one of two of the astronauts that had, well, he had a couple PhDs. Incredibly inquisitive. His perspective was exciting as a test pilot, no question. But what really stopped him, and I think most of them in degree, not kind, but in degree, in an impactful way, with this incredible intellect that he had, was standing on the surface of the moon and looking up at Earth and realizing how insignificant and beautiful our home was and how we were really not treating it like it should be treated.
1: Mm, interesting. What did he think of the movie Apollo 13?
12: Liked it very much. Actually, Ed was not officially on the backup of 13, but he was called in because of his MIT, and he had worked with Grumman on the lunar module. And, of course, Fred Hayes was up with Jim Lovell when it blew up. So Ed came in to work with MIT, and interestingly enough, a few years ago, Apollo 14 celebrated their 50th anniversary, and none of the crew were still living. So they had the families and all the people, that, so many that worked at NASA. And a man from MIT told me a wonderful story that he said, we threw a formula at Ed and he had no pencil and it was like 36 things long. And without that and him being able to translate it, Apollo 13 might not have, I mean, that was one of the factors that helped bring it home.
1: Oh, is that right? Yeah, so yeah, interesting, because they were calculating this on the fly and they didn't have AI to help them out at the time.
12: No, and actually I didn't hear this person, I mean, I didn't hear it from Tom Hanks, but Ed did tell me that when they did the movie, the opening, Ed went to the dinner and Tom Hanks apologized. He said we had to take the official crew, but in fairness to Ed, he didn't care.
1: Yeah.
12: And he thought the movie was great. And as a matter of fact, my PR firm that reached out to you all also sent some letters to some celebrities that would be relevant, and one of them was Ed Harris, who was a co-star in Apollo 13, to see if they'd like to have a book. And I got a letter back from his agent that he would love to have a book, so he got a signed book yesterday, and I was thrilled.
1: Well,
12: Dennis Quaid.
1: Ed Harris plays Gene Cernan, which is, I mean, it's a great, he was robbed by the Academy Awards. He should have won. He was a fantastic.
12: He was fabulous.
1: Fantastic role.
12: I thanked him in my book when I signed it to say thank you for keeping history alive. If anybody really grasped, because I can remember looking back at it and being in the media with a small radio station, but nonetheless, you know, I'm somewhat of a writer, why NASA didn't do what they're doing today. But we didn't know. They wanted to make sure the engineering was communicated, the LEM, which nobody knew what it was.
1: Right.
12: So today, and even the visitor center is gorgeous. You can hear Neil Armstrong's heartbeat. You can see the gloves that he wore. I mean, all of that is taking our kids back to a time when they can dream. And we are a nation of dreamers.
1: You're not sort of a writer. You are a writer, Anita Mitchell. You've written the book, You Don't Look Like an Astronaut's Wife. The book is out now. What did your husband, Ed Mitchell, the sixth person to walk on the surface of the moon, think of the miniseries From the Earth to the Moon? I personally thought it was the greatest thing ever invented.
12: He very much liked it. He was, at the latter part of his life, he was looking at UFOs. And did a lot of work with some five-star generals and some retired Pentagon people. Interestingly enough, Ed is from Artesia, New Mexico. He was born in Hereford, Texas, but raised in Artesia, very near Roswell, which I found fascinating since that's where the famous, they think, the first UFO ever landed. So a lot of this is in the book about coincidences, telepathy, my work with him when he started the foundation on telepathy and human potential. I mean, for a girl that flunked every math course God ever put on the face of the earth and came from a small town to watch the corn grow and got pole vaulted through Mickey Mouse to California to Stanford Research Institute, is the reason why the reporters thought I had a story to tell.
1: Yeah. So don't leave us in suspense. Did Edgar crack the code on the aliens? What did he find out?
12: Well, he did. You know, he never saw one. He always said they visited some guy in Mississippi. They never visited some fisherman in Mississippi. He is absolutely convinced that he used to say it in public speeches. If we think, number one, that we're the most intelligent planet on Earth, we are really going down the wrong path.
1: Right.
12: And he was convinced that there was life. This universe is so big. And that's the second thing he wanted very much for us to do what Artemis is doing and find a planet that is habitable. He was convinced, not in our lifetime, but millions of years, thousands of years, didn't have a definitive time on it, that the planet would eventually burn up and we would need another place to go. I'm not intellectual enough to be able to explain why, but I'm just repeating
1: sure.
12: what he said.
1: Yeah, sure. This book, You Don't Look Like an Astronaut's Wife, written by Anita Mitchell, the wife of Ed Mitchell, who is the sixth person to walk on the surface of the moon, now in the hands of Dennis Quaid, Ed Harris, and where all fine books are sold. The book is called You Don't Look Like an Astronaut's Wife, Anita Mitchell. Is our guest. Anita, thank you very much for a wonderful conversation. Good luck. I'm glad you wrote it down for all sorts of reasons, but enjoy the day and thanks for coming on and telling stories with us.
12: You have been a delight. Thank you for your support.
1: You got it. America at Night, back in a moment.
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3: Here's a look at your forecast. Lows dip down to about 47 tonight under clear skies. Ample sunshine expected again tomorrow. High temperatures reach up to 73. Tomorrow night, lows level off around 50. Lots of sunshine and dry Sunday and Monday. Mid-70s, Sunday, low 70s by Monday. Taking a look at the extended forecast, 75 Tuesday, 79 Wednesday, and 80 on Thursday. I'm staff meteorologist Kara Foster. Right now, 54.
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1: Time to talk entertainment with our guru, Matt Wolf, checks in. Matt, good to have you back, my friend.
2: The guru, man. You know, you really use that term quite a bit.
1: Well, there are a lot of gurus in my life. I don't know what to tell you.
2: I am a Jedi master. Let's leave it at that. How about that?
1: Last week, we were talking about how much fun Tom Cruise movies are.
2: Yeah.
1: And now Tom Cruise comes out with a movie called Digger. And the reviews are all over the place. What's going on with this movie?
2: Let's just say, in a kind way, they are divisively split between critics and audiences. I'm looking at Rotten Tomatoes right now, and it's at 54%. That's not great. Now, this is with Tom Cruise. He stars as an oil baron, Baron Digger Rockwell. The story is set kind of in this near future where they're facing this massive environmental disaster after an oil exploration project goes south in Greenland. It triggers the catastrophic crack in the ice and all of that. You know, look, the curiosity thing is it's Tom Cruise in a gigantic fat suit, okay, and, you know, aged makeup. Almost unrecognizable. You know, it almost goes back to that scene that Rowley had in Tropic Thunder from many years ago. Now, I'm going to read you some of the reviews. Some people

0: have called it spectacularly obnoxious, while others are praising it, saying, absolutely never boring. So there's this line here. How is this movie going to do this weekend? Is it going to get its box office from the Curiosity Seekers and the Tom Cruise devotees, you know? And this movie is directed by Alexander Iñárritu, who also directed Leonardo DiCaprio's Oscar-winning performance in The Revenant. So it's not like this is some small little indie flick or whatever, you know, that's going to go by the wayside. This is Tom Cruise we're talking about here. You would think it's going to have to do some business, but I don't know. The jury's out here.
1: It's really interesting, right? You got a world-class director. You got Tom Cruise. You got John Goodman. You got Jesse Plemons. It's a pretty star-studded cast. It'll be interesting to see how this thing does, and be interesting to see once the public gets a chance to look at it. But this thing comes out this week. We'll wait and see. The trailer, I have to admit, is a tad odd.
0: It is. It's completely odd. And I think that's what they're shooting for here. Look, you know, he knows this isn't Top Gun 3. He knows it's not Days of Thunder 2. You know, so there's still that belief that there's a built-in audience. And, you know, Iñárritu's work, you know, he's got a following too. So I think the Curiosity Seekers are going to come check it out, but I don't think it's going to be the blockbuster that they would hope it would be. And, you know, it's interesting too, because this is being released under Warner Brothers, which is now being absorbed into the newly named, by the way, Skydance Company, you know, now that the Warner Mount merger has gone completely through.
1: Right.
0: And, you know, Warner Brothers has not had a good streak. They've had a slump for the last 12 months without a single film crossing the $100 million domestic mark. You know, how does that play now, and what will the lessons over the weekend be with this going forward with movies like this, considering that the new Skydance company has to have some blockbusters according to that new deal that you and I talked about last week?
1: Mm-hmm. Plot thickens. All right. Now, a couple weeks ago, we talked about this movie that I'm totally obsessed with, I Am Rocky. It's the making of Rocky. And are you telling me that they're in development for a Rocky? Where are we up to in Rocky movies?
0: So here's the thing, and this caught my eye, and I did a post about this on my social channels. You can look it up on Instagram on Matt Wolf on Air and also on Facebook. Sylvester Stallone apparently is in talks with Amazon MGM to go back and do a recut of Rocky V. This is one of the most, probably the most divisive movie of the entire series. It came out in 1990, and, you know, I posted this thing and thinking that, you know, a lot of people were going to chime in, hated this movie, you know, it doesn't even deserve a recut, but I have to tell you, there's a lot of fans of Rocky V out there. I guess the movie has softened over the years. It wasn't exactly awful, but it wasn't great either. So what Stallone wants to do now, you know, he's got the book out, he's got the new season of Tulsa King coming, you know, and like you said, you've got the new I Am Rocky movie coming. Rocky turns 50 this year, so now what he wants to do is he wants to take a lot of the scenes and a lot of the stuff that was left on the cutting room floor, and he wants to make a totally new re-edit of Rocky V, similar to what he did with Rocky IV a couple of years ago, you know, taking out the extraneous stuff, some of the more, you know, unbelievable aspects of the film, and maybe putting in more of the character moments. Like, there was apparently a ton of stuff between him and Adrian that just got completely junked out. Now, whether or not that's a reason to remake a movie, we don't know. But, you know, again, with the dedicated fan base, I think there's a market for something like this.
1: Which one was Rocky V? Was that Tommy Gunn?
0: That was Tommy Gunn, the late Tommy Morrison. And, you know, this adds a whole other thing to the aspect of this proposal, okay? You know, this also starred Stallone's real-life son, Sage, in that movie as, you know, Rocky Jr.
1: Right.
0: And, you know, Sage passed away a number of years ago. So, you know, as a father and, of course, as a director and as a creative, you know, how do you go back and look at that and, you know, sit in front of the editing decks? I mean, we have a hard, you know, it's a tough job to do, A, and then B, you have to look at the memory of your son right there. So maybe he's doing that, you know, sort of a tribute to Sage, too, as well, to say, hey, I can go back to this thing, maybe tweak it a little bit better, and maybe it comes out better or as it was originally envisioned by John Avildsen, who also directed the very first Rocky. You know, Rocky V was supposed to be a major, major movie. It did okay, but like you said, some of the aspects of the movie just did not fly well with the audience. And always, Sylvester Stallone, always was apologizing for this movie. When Rocky Balboa came out, he said, this is my apology for Rocky V. Well, now he's going back for the mea culpa here, too.
1: Interesting. You tell your Hollywood, you know, highfalutins over there the next time you talk to them at your meeting with cigars and cognac and everything.
0: That's right.
1: that I will go and watch Rocky 75. You put Rocky and Rocky Balboa in it. I'll go and see it. If you want to recut the first one, the last one, the next, if you want to mash them all up, and I'll go anytime Rocky's in it, I'll go see it.
0: The Rocky Supercut, all of them, and then some coming soon.
1: Rocky, 17 hours of a Rocky marathon. I will go and see it. I love everything about this movie. It is one of the great inspirational movies of all time, and I just love it. I mean,
0: absolutely.
1: And I don't think I'm the only one. I think there's lots of us out there.
0: No, there is. And, you know, you and I have talked about this before. Why does it do so well? You know, because it's an age-old story, right? It's of the unknown who comes up from nowhere, literally. And in this case, you know, in the first movie, he almost gets the championship. And then in Rocky II, he does get the championship. And I think as human beings, we always gravitate toward the great stories like that, whether it's Luke Skywalker, the farm kid from nowhere, comes up and defeats the Empire, whether it's a little hobbit that's sent on a mission over mountains and fire and brimstone to save the world, and he does it against insurmountable odds. That's an appealing story, right? And that is ageless, and it's timeless.
1: What do we know about the Fred Astaire biopic with Tom Holland?
0: This is getting more and more interesting. I'll tell you, you and I have spoken about this for a while because, you know, Tom Holland can do no wrong now. He's got the number one movie, domestic movie, in all of United States history with Spider-Man Brand New Day. So aside from the next Spider-Man movie, what else is he working on? And I've mentioned to you before that he's got the Fred Astaire biopic, which doesn't even have a name yet, but he's going to be starring as Fred Astaire, you know, the legendary song and dance man. And, dude, you can't have a conversation about Fred Astaire without mentioning the great Ginger Rogers. And now this week it was announced they have their Ginger Rogers for this, and it is none other than Sabrina Carpenter landing the role. Now, it's a little bit divisive. People I spoke to, some people are rolling their eyes like, come on, really? We're putting this Pop-Tart, you know, into one of the greatest, literally greatest shoes in all of cinema history. And then there's the other side where they're just like, not so much. And I'm going to tell you, I'm with that side. I'm with the let's go Sabrina side. And here's why. First off, she can act. And if you've seen her on SNL, for example, when she does her hosting thing and everything, she is hysterical. Her timing is perfect. She is great in the new Muppet Show revival, too. And let's not forget, McGraw, she started her career acting. Her first gig was on Law & Order many, many moons ago. Look it up. And then, of course, you have the Disney Channel gigs. And she's worked many, many years hard to work to get to where she is. So not unlike Ginger Rogers, who basically broke her butt with Fred on all of those nine films she did, you know, back in the day in the 1930s for RKO Pictures. A ton of effort was put in by those two, and they are still the benchmark of song and dance for the 20th century. I think Sabrina gets the assignment. She's going to kill it.
1: I think that's going to be a great movie, too. I love those biopic movies. Tom Holland, Sabrina Carpenter could be a good one there with Fred Astaire.
0: There's another reason, too. I mean, it's the smart move, right? Think about it. This is going to introduce, I think, to an entire new generation to these two icons with today's young star. We know Tom's bankability, surely. Sabrina's got that, pardon me, dedicated fan base that'll come out in droves. And, you know, they've also cast Margaret Qualley as Astaire's sister, too, who is also Fred Astaire's very first dance partner. You know, dare I say, dude, very, very early on this, considering they're not even in front of the cameras yet, but this could be a possible Oscar contender when it does hit. And again, doesn't even have a name yet.
1: Yeah. Well, I like the fact that, I mean, how many young kids today even know who Fred Astaire and Ginger Rogers are? So you're going to introduce a whole new generation to these two.
0: Right. And I guarantee you, when it does hit, you're going to see Fred and Ginger all over TikTok again and all over social media and little clips and everything like that, because you can still go back to any one of those movies and look at them and go, how?
1: Yeah.
0: How did they do this? They both danced on air. Ridiculous.
1: Yeah, good stuff. What's Bradley Cooper doing?
0: This is interesting. We got another IP that's coming back, and it is, drum roll please, G.I. Joe.
1: He's going to be G.I. Joe?
0: well, not necessarily G.I. Joe. He's going to be the leader of the G.I. Joe team based on the old 80s toy line. Again, we saw a number of these films back in the 2000s, originally with Channing Tatum.

0: in the role as Duke, the leader. Now it was announced yesterday that Bradley Cooper is going to be in the reboot. He'll star as Duke in this whole thing. And interestingly enough, I didn't know this. I had heard some rumblings that they were going to revive G.I. Joe, but it's going to be directed by Danny McBride. You know, that Danny McBride from The Righteous Gemstones, Eastbound and Down, he also wrote the script, too. So all eyes are on this. I think it's going to be a lot of fun. And again, eyes on this, too, because this is big for Paramount, or Warnermount, kidding, the newly named Skydance parent company. The merger has gone through. In terms of intellectual property, this is G.I. Joe is one of the biggies for Paramount, like Transformers, Star Trek, Teenage Mutant Ninja Turtles, which they're going to, I think, bank on big time for a big splash with the new company. This may be one of the touchstone properties here when it comes out in a couple of years.
1: Danny McBride as the director. I didn't see that one coming. Holy man.
0: Yeah, now Danny McBride, you know his acting style too. I have a feeling he's gonna pop in on this too as well. he also wrote the script to this, so multifaceted, multi-talented. We'll see what happens with it.
1: I got about 2 minutes left, Matt Wolf, entertainment guru. Let's talk Bradley Whitford. He wants to bring back the West Wing.
0: Yeah, you know, speaking of beloved properties and all of that, this, of course, aired 1999 to 2006 with Martin Sheen as President Bartlett. You had Rob Lowe, Allison Janney, just a powerhouse cast. The thing won 27 Emmy Awards. You know, it's beloved on both sides of the aisle. Anybody can go back and look at The West Wing and go, wow, you know, that was some kind of TV. And Variety actually caught up with Bradley Whitford, who was also in the cast, too, obviously, and they asked him, you know, like, could there be something here? And he goes, you know, I think it's maybe time for a limited series of some kind. And, you know, this isn't the first time where the flag has gone up for this. A couple of years back, Aaron Sorkin, who, of course, the creator of The West Wing, you know, the fans have been chomping at this thing because this was, I guess, back on the 25th anniversary of the show. He was at the White House, and this is 2024, and he said that he got a couple of ideas for some episodes just walking around the White House. He's like, why didn't we ever do this? Why didn't we ever do that? So this is a very tantalizing prospect, but you have to wonder, how would it tackle the state of politics today, 20 years after it went off the air? So much has changed. I think you and I can both agree on that.
1: There are so many. It stands the test of time, even when it doesn't. You're right. It's wonderful on so many levels. But there's so many great scenes. I love the scene where Allison Janney is the PR comms person for the president, and she turns to Leo, the chief of staff, and says, yeah, the story's going to break tomorrow. And he says, how do you know? She says, it's all over the internet right now. Like it hasn't broken yet.
0: Oh, the great John Spencer, right? Leo, yeah. He passed away in 2006. How do we even have a show without Leo? You know, that's the thing, too. There's going to be some missing elements to that thing as well. But if it were to come back as a limited series of some type, or, you know, a one-shot maybe on a Netflix or something, I think it could work. I don't think people will turn away from it.
1: No, I can't believe it finished up in 2006. That's 20 years ago it was off the air.
0: Yeah, let that settle then. I'm old, bro.
1: Holy mackerel. All right, Matt Wolf, as always, have yourself a good weekend. Thanks for checking in. As always, Matt Wolf, entertainment guru, joins us every Friday. Matt, have a good weekend. Thanks, man.
0: We'll talk to you next week, Matt.
1: America at Night, back in a moment.
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1: All right. Boy, it's been a crazy week with some crazy stories all the way around. And we'll wrap it all up next hour with open phone calls and text messages and voicemails. Here's the deal. We love first-time callers, and we've been getting a slew of first-time callers. We love people calling in. 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So don't be afraid. Call in. We love to hear you, and we'll give you plenty of room to say what you want to say. And trust me, if I can do it, anybody can do it. 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And don't forget, everything gets turned into a podcast. Everything gets turned into a podcast. We heard from Foxy Lady. What was that? Street Fox? Stone Cold Fox in Detroit, but is from Iowa. 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Text your name and number to 1-844-262-4729. You can keep abreast of the show. Alex each night sends out a text message of the upcoming guests we have and a recap of the night we did, the show we did last night. And, of course, there's a link there to the podcast. So if you can't find the podcast anywhere else, just sign up for the text club and Alex will send you a link to the podcast, which, by the way, is good. If you get it, great. And if you get it, last week's link still works. So it's a link to the podcast. You can certainly listen to the podcast from the link. And that's how we stay in touch. And that's the best part of the 21st century in talk radio. It's live. It's happening. You can't do this in a podcast, right? You can't take phone calls in a podcast. Because they do it in a studio and then they air it a week later, 2 weeks later, whatever it is. Every night we're here taking phone calls. So that's why that's the best part of late night talk radio. 1-844-2-McGraw. Line up now. Start lining up. We'll take phone calls next hour. And, of course, first-time phone callers, always welcome. Stay right there. Our executive director is said Alex Hinton. Our engineer behind the stick tonight is Richard Good. I'm McGraw Millhaven. This is America at Night on Westwood One.
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13: Here's a look at your forecast. Lows dip down to about 47 overnight under clear skies. Lots of sunshine outside again Saturday. High temperatures reach up to 73. Clear skies Saturday night. Lows level off around 50. Bright sunshine and dry Sunday and Monday. Mid-70s Sunday. Low 70s by Monday. A peek at the extended shows. 75 Tuesday. 79 Wednesday. And 80 on Thursday. I'm staff meteorologist Kara Foster. Currently, it's 55 degrees.
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15: NBC News Radio, I'm Scott Carr. Reports say the Fly Dubai co-pilot accused of stabbing the captain of a passenger jet mid-flight had been banned from flying over fears he'd adopted radical ideological views. He'd been grounded by Oman Air in 2024 after the airline found out he'd been visiting radical Islamic websites. The passengers and crew subdued the suspect before the plane, carrying 174 people into Tel Aviv, landed safely in Saudi Arabia. Officials are investigating how the Omani national was cleared to be in the cockpit. President Trump continues campaigning tonight in Alabama, telling supporters in Mobile today they have to get out and vote and supporting Alabama's Republican candidate for governor.
16: 32 days from now, we're going to elect Tommy Tuberville as your next governor.
15: He continues his campaigning tomorrow in Ohio. The president has said an agreement's been struck with Europe to release what he calls a massive amount of diesel fuel reserves. Trump says the process of releasing the reserves will start immediately. The Russian-Ukraine war, as well as the war in Iran, have have put pressure on the world's diesel supply. Attorneys for the death row inmate in Tennessee, Krista Pike, say she was unconscious as of last night and on a ventilator after a failed attempt to execute her Wednesday night by lethal injection.
17: Pike's attorneys say she remains critically ill after receiving two doses of pentobarbital. They're asking a judge to order the state to preserve all evidence from the failed execution attempt. I'm Scott Hooper.
15: Now reports say the Tennessee prison's chief overseeing the failed execution is facing scrutiny over his prior performance in Arizona. The Arizona Republic reports Frank Strada previously worked as a deputy director of Arizona's Corrections Department when several executions encountered complications in 2022. At CBS Sports, former NFL star Tony Romo is out after Romo was placed on leave following a July DUI arrest in Wisconsin. Scott Carr, NBC News Radio.
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15: Republican Senator Chuck Grassley is calling on the Trump administration to finalize its proposed rule limiting the sale of the herbal extract and stimulant known as kratom. Grassley writes on X, kratom is deadly and should not be sold at gas stations, vape stores, or anywhere. He wants the DEA to finalize a rule that would temporarily classify any kratom product as Schedule 1 substances if they contain more than 0.5% of the opioid-like chemical found in the substance. The Major League Baseball season's winding down. The Yankees are in Florida this weekend taking on the Tampa Bay Rays as the division series in the American League gets underway.
18: Yankees start this best of five game outing in Tampa Bay before heading back to the Bronx for game three. Fans are hoping for a strong start after the Yanks swept Boston in the wild card series. Some are even thinking ahead to potentially going all the way this year.
19: Hopefully each time they get there, they'll learn something new and use that as a motivation to get them to where they need to go.
20: One thing about baseball, the best team don't always win, but it's hard to beat the Dodgers. So if they have to play the Dodgers, it might be a repeat of the World Series before. I think it was last year or the year before that, but you never know.
18: In New York, I'm Natalie Migliori.
15: Southern California is under an extreme heat warning. David Gomberg's with the National Weather Service. He says the heat wave's going to last for at least the next week.
21: Definitely a very prolonged heat wave that we're expecting. So almost a week's worth of prolonged heat. And that's what makes this event rather unusual, is the duration of this event.
15: He says the valleys in Southern California could see highs in the triple digits and around 90 degrees at the coast. The only good news, he says, is relative humidity will remain low.
21: So not quite as humid as some of the summer heat waves that we had this time of year. We're starting to get a little bit of an offshore influence, a little bit drier air kind of mixing in.
15: He says the heat combined with strong Santa Ana winds are going to raise the risks of wildfires. Scott Carr, NBC News Radio.
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We've had a week, and we've had one bizarre story after one tragic story after one bizarre story. So it's been a week. And we'll get to the phone calls and the text messages and all that straight ahead. 1-844-2-McGraw. 1-844-262-4729. Let's get to some headlines, and then we'll get to the phones. This Cornell University story is not going away anytime soon. New York Governor Kathy Hochul criticized the Cornell University's police department and the local district attorney for their handling of the case and the allegations made by a former student. She said she's been troubled to learn that the student had told police originally in 2024 that she had been raped at a fraternity house. That language was missing in the condensed statement that was sent to the local district attorney. That local attorney decided not to file criminal charges, but was the local attorney general or the local district attorney. Did they have all the facts when they made that decision? Lots of answers or lots of questions. Very few answers in all of this. The unemployment rate ticked up a point today, or I guess a tenth of a point today. American employers added 29,000 jobs, and the unemployment rose to 4.2%. That's according to the Labor Department in their monthly jobs report that comes out the first Friday of every month. The results were weaker than expected. They also downgraded. They revised down job gains for July and August by 60,000. There's no sign that the job market is falling apart, but it's not necessarily hot either. It's a job market where many have said no one's firing and no one's hiring. So it's kind of even Steven. Ukraine announced that they fired a domestically made ballistic missile for the first time in combat. It's a breakthrough for Kyiv, which has found itself in a years-long struggle to fight the fight against Russia. The Ukraine weapon, which could be used to target Russian missile launchers along the border, is not expected to significantly shift the dynamics of the conflict, but this is the first step. They're also working on a larger missile that may be able to reach Moscow. Ukraine has, in this war, has revolutionized combat in ways in which I don't think we'll realize for years to come, with the drones and the powerful drones, and now they're making their own ballistic missiles. It's a story that needs to be told. Let's see here. What else we got? The Trump administration continues to push. This is what I like about the Trump administration. They do kind of the fun stuff. President Trump has created a new advisory council on UFOs and stocked it with a number of scientists who embrace the idea of alien technology may be lurking among us. Critics see it as a panel diverging from real work, but be that as it may, I think it's fun. I think it's people want to do it. Why not? So far this year, the Trump administration has released 6 rounds of UFO files. They're, you know, varying degrees of credibility, but I say let us know. I'm always for more information. I'm always for more disclosure. I will always be for that. I don't care what party it is in charge, but the more disclosure, the better, I feel. And yeah, if it ruffles some feathers and it makes people uneasy and whatever else, I get it. But the alternative is much worse. So I applaud the Trump administration for letting us know everything there is to know about UFOs, and let us make the decision. Politics. Now, on the other side of that, President Trump, you know about this money he's using from the Department of Homeland Security to buy ads in college football games, political ads purchased with government taxpayer funds. Apparently, there's a story out tonight that Trump personally

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14: Here's a look at your forecast. Lows dip down to about 47 overnight under clear skies. Lots of sunshine outside again Saturday. High temperatures reach up to 73. Clear skies Saturday night. Lows level off around 50. Bright sunshine and dry Sunday and Monday. Mid-70s Sunday. Low 70s by Monday. A peek at the extended shows. 75 Tuesday. 79 Wednesday. And 80 on Thursday. I'm staff meteorologist Kara Foster. Currently, it's 55 degrees.

0: happening in your world? Call 844-2-McGraw and be a part of America at Night with McGraw Millhaven.
1: All right, let's get to the phones here. Enough babbling by me. Robert in New Haven, Connecticut. Welcome to America at Night.
2: Thank you, McGraw. I have a couple different topics. Maybe I'll just ask you them, and maybe you could talk to them, you know, talk to me or your audience off the air. But one of them is the lettuce, the Taylor Farms, with the lettuce is all contaminated.
1: Yeah.
2: And there's a thing, I left it with your call screener. It's a word called C-Y-C-L-O-S.
1: Cyclospora.
2: And guess where that comes from?
1: I don't know, no idea. No, I thought you meant where the word came from.
2: You're in a field, you and me are, you know, picking these, whatever it is, lettuce, and we're in an 18,000 acre or 1,800 acre farm, and we got to take a poop. Guess what?
1: Well, I look. All right. First of all, I don't need the graphic. Okay, that's one. Two, human feces can show up in any way, shape, or form. I mean, it's you know, we can all use our imagination to figure out how it ends up in our food. Okay, we don't need any graphic details.
2: Over you, but to prevent it in the future, put houses out there. That's all for with that one topic. And the other topic is with the boys, with the school. I don't know what school is that. Clemson or?
1: Cornell.
2: Cornell, yes.
1: Yeah.
2: This is just a hypothetical. Which one of those seven boys, parents or uncle, is a senator or the dean's nephew?
1: Oh, I didn't know that.
2: Or a congressman? No, I'm just hypothetically speaking. And the other issue I had, if you don't mind,
1: yes,
2: is was she recorded?
1: Well,
2: she sat down and talked.
1: Well, apparently there is quite a bit of there's now allegations. We know there are text messages because the text messages are out. Now, those are allegedly part of the text messages that were sent between fraternity members and so on and so forth. I don't want to jump ahead, and I don't want to say more than what's being reported. But now there's questions over, was there some type of video? Are there pictures? Are there more than just other screenshots? Robert, thanks for the phone call. At this point, we don't know. There's a lot we don't know. But there are screenshots that are allegedly connected to them, and you can see in plain sight what these text messages say. And again, a lot of people are saying, well, I'll hold off on that. Let's go to Gil in San Antonio. Gil, welcome to America at Night. Thanks for calling.
3: Yes. You know, McGraw, I've been around a long time, and I've seen a lot of these cases. I'm even involved in one. I was around 2000 and been accused of sexual harassment when I was in the Philippines. And the judge laughed at it and threw it out. But women lie. And there's some very famous cases. Do you remember Marv Albert, the sports guy? The trouble he got into in Virginia.
1: Okay, hold on a second. Gil. There are text messages of these boys bragging about what they did and saying I'm not going to use the actual terminology because it's so vile, but there are text messages and screenshots of the text messages in where the boys are soliciting other boys to join in on the fun, if you get my drift. So this is, I don't know what happened. But it's not made up. There is credible evidence that something very horrific went wrong in that. And I don't know if it was consensual. I have no idea. But what I do know is that it was morally reprehensible.
3: Yeah, alcohol does that to a lot of people.
1: Okay, still no excuse.
3: Especially when you're young.
1: Still no excuse. None. Because if one of those frat boys got drunk at a party, went home and killed a family of four who was coming home from dinner, we wouldn't say, boy, you know, alcohol does that to people. You know, drunk driving, you know, well, you know. No, we wouldn't say that, right? We would say, oh, my goodness, that man, that boy, that person should have known better. And getting drunk and killing someone in a drunk driving accident is no excuse.

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4: Here's a look at your forecast. Lows dip down to about 47 overnight under clear skies. Lots of sunshine outside again Saturday. High temperatures reach up to 73. Clear skies Saturday night. Lows level off around 50. Bright sunshine and dry Sunday and Monday, mid-70s, Sunday, low 70s by Monday. A peek at the extended shows, 75 Tuesday, 79 Wednesday, and 80 on Thursday. I'm staff meteorologist Kara Foster. Currently, it's 55 degrees.
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0: 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Have a great weekend. 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We'll see you tomorrow.
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5: Here's a look at your forecast. Lows level off around 47 overnight under clear skies. Bright sunshine expected. Saturday, daytime highs approaching 73. Clear skies. Saturday night, lows level off around 50. Sunny skies and dry. Sunday and Monday, mid-70s. Sunday, low 70s by Monday. Taking a look at the extended forecast. 75 Tuesday, 79 Wednesday, and 80 on Thursday. I'm staff meteorologist Laura Lockwood. Currently, it's 54 degrees.
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7: NBC News Radio, I'm Scott Carr. Reports say the Fly Dubai co-pilot accused of stabbing the captain of a passenger jet mid-flight had been previously banned from flying by Oman over fears he'd adopted radical ideological views. Liz Warner reports.
8: The pilot was grounded by Oman Air in 2024 after the airline found out he had been visiting radical Islamic websites and he was assigned to a desk job. The reports indicate officials are now investigating how the Omani national was cleared to be in the cockpit of a Fly Dubai plane headed for Israel.
7: Ahead of the midterm elections, President Trump has been campaigning in Alabama, backing Republican candidate for governor Tommy Tuberville.
9: This election, I'm asking you to pretend that I'm on the ballot. Here's what happens. When I'm not on the ballot, we don't do well.
7: Tomorrow, he'll continue campaigning outside of Dayton, Ohio. A new report out of Southern California points to failures during the deadly Eaton and Palisades fires. The more than 700-page report by the Fire Safety Research Institute, cited by the LA Times, found major problems with the LA County Fire Department's evacuation response, especially in West Altadena. It says delayed alerts there contributed to all but one of the 19 deaths in the Eaton fire. Attorneys for the death row inmate in Tennessee, Krista Pike, say she was unconscious as of last night and on a ventilator after a failed attempt to execute her Wednesday night by lethal injection.
10: Pike's attorneys say she remains critically ill after receiving two doses of pentobarbital. A new court filing says she suffered significant injuries to both arms. They're asking a judge to order the state to preserve all evidence from the failed execution attempt. I'm Scott Hooper.
7: Now reports say the Tennessee prison's chief overseeing the failed execution is facing scrutiny over his prior performance in Arizona. The Arizona Republic reports Frank Strada previously worked as a deputy director of Arizona's corrections department when several executions encountered complications in 2022. Scott Carr, NBC News Radio.
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1: A bill in Iowa that'll spend $1.4 billion in state tax money to attract a steel plant to southeast Iowa has passed the Republican-controlled Iowa House by a vote of 75 to 17. Republican representative from Lee County, Blaine Watkins, says the plan will breathe new life into his home county.
2: Revitalizing my home in Lee County and creating new opportunities for my community, this project will bring great jobs, attract young families, and it's about time young people start to call Lee County home.
1: But several Democrats in that chamber, like Johnson County Representative David Jacoby, says he has concerns about the package's cost for Iowa families.
3: Everyone across the state of Iowa is expected to invest in this project. I hope this project is real, because $3,000 per household kind of sounds like socialism.
1: The $15 billion steel plant set to be completed by the year 2030. The bill now goes to the Iowa Senate. The now-approved mega-merger of Paramount and Warner Brothers Discovery will go by the name of Skydance, as we hear from Daniel Martindale.
4: Paramount CEO David Ellison says the name will become official once the merger is finalized. Ellison's film and television production company is called Skydance Media. Paramount was renamed Paramount Skydance in 2025 after Ellison merged his company with Paramount Global and National Amusements. Ellison says the name was chosen to preserve the identities and legacies of the iconic Paramount and Warner Brothers studios. This week, a California federal judge resolved a lawsuit filed by 12 state attorneys general who had opposed the $110 billion merger. The tentative closing date is October 6th. I'm Daniel Martindale.
1: Plug-in solar panels are now legal in California. They're small solar kits that are portable and cheaper than rooftop solar. The law will help residents save money on power bills, offering an option for renters and those who can't afford rooftop systems. The panels can go on a balcony or in a yard. Scott Carr, NBC News Radio.
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0: Now, it's Red Eye Radio. Gary McNamara and Eric Harley talk about everything from politics to social issues and news of the day. Whether you're up late or you're just starting your day, welcome to the show from the Relief Factor Studios. This is Red Eye Radio.
1: All across America, we are Red Eye Radio. He is Eric Harley and I'm Gary McNamara. Good morning.
2: Hello.
1: You know, it's one of those days I don't know where to start.
2: Yeah.
1: So I'm going to start. I'm making a management decision here.
2: All right.
1: I'm going to start with what I feel is the most entertaining, bizarre stuff.
2: Okay.
1: All right.
2: All right. Go ahead.
1: That's how. Maybe not in the realm of importance, but maybe it is.
2: All right.
1: Here we go. I saw this in National Review, and this is where James Tallarico has once again appealed to the Bible for support of his health care plan.
2: Oh, really?
1: Yes. According to Tallarico, Jesus favors universal health care because the Son of God healed people without asking for a deductible. National Review responded to this saying, well, here's the thing. Most doctors, most nurses, most medical professionals, they're exceptional people. But they don't have the ability to perform miracles.
2: I've never seen any of my doctors walk on water.
1: Yes. And if you are comparing human medical technology versus the divine ability to heal.
2: I mean, the technology, most of it is pretty good, but.
1: Yeah. If you're comparing human medical technology versus the divine ability to heal, I think we've got to give it to God.
2: I think that's an easy one.
1: He's really always going to have the technological advantage.
2: Yeah.
1: So I feel like Tallarico is being a little unfair here.
2: Unfair. I like that. Unfair. Wow.
1: Everything that we use for our metaphorical miracles, MRI machines, surgery, medications, requires the labor of someone else. Miracles don't.
2: Yeah.
1: So the question is it unreasonable to ask people receiving the care to contribute something to their own care?
2: Well, you think about... Well, we could get in the whole water into wine thing, I guess. You know, why do liquor stores charge? But if we can just turn it into wine, there's plenty of water. But then you get into things like we've talked about. And it was years ago, I had a caller. No one should make a dime off healthcare. And that's the implication here.
1: Well,
2: from Tallarico.
1: We could also use... You know, the loaves of bread and the fishes.
2: That's where I was going. You know, groceries.
1: Right. So groceries should be free.
2: Groceries should be free.
1: God did not charge in the Bible for food.
2: Right. Jesus fed the hungry. Kroger does, but you're gonna need a wallet. And that's okay.
1: Right. Democrats, when they finally find a bizarre explanation of Christianity, wish to compare miracles to human labor.
2: Yeah, right.
1: Divine miracles are the same as human labor.
2: Right.
1: So does that mean, God, it would be fun, it's just so much fun to debate the idiot Tallarico.
2: Yeah.
1: You know, does this mean that doctors and nurses should work for free?
2: Well,
1: because God didn't make a profit off of any of this.
2: Well, I would say that
1: nobody paid them.
2: In the Bible, there is the encouragement, not requirement, but encouragement to tithe.
1: Yes.
2: And most people say 10%. 10% to me has always sounded like a small number, even when I was a kid. It sounded like a small number. It was like 10%. I was like, shouldn't you be able to, like at times when you can give more, shouldn't you give more? I mean, you know, and it was like, but that kind of became the thing, right? The 10% tithing. And I don't know. I mean, you want to compare that. Why do you do that? You know, and then, of course, I could see Tallarico saying, well, yeah, no. You should, if you're wealthy, you should give 10% more, and you should, and then we can give that to the poor. You know, I mean, this is the socialism thing, you know, that they've tried to compare to the Bible for the longest time.
1: Yes. But now

0: We are Red Eye Radio. He's Eric Cronin, and I'm Gary McNamara. We'll talk about what's going on in Iran. McDonald's pushes for AI tools that suggest that their prices could be based on customers' willingness to pay. This would be more in geographic locations near each other. We'll get to that coming up here. Also, you know, I remember it was about this time yesterday that I wanted to say something, I forgot what it was. And it's what I started the show out with yesterday, a number of things. The one thing concerning Iran, and I mentioned, you know, as I'm reading this article here, motorcycle patrols swarm Iranian cities, checkpoints rise as regime basis for unrest. And I'd mentioned, I just want to get in a little bit more detail, that on YouTube the other day, it just sort of, you know, I was looking at, you know, the different titles, and it was, you know, how a single Iranian woman lives in Tehran.
1: Yeah.
0: This is interesting. How did this get out? And I watched it, and it was basically this. She works from home. She had a job. She got laid off because of the war. But everything, she never says a word. Everything is on a crawl across.
1: Yeah.
0: Everything. Here I am.
1: Right.
0: I'm making dinner. Here I'm going to the market. Here I am. And after I watched that, I'm thinking to myself, this is propaganda. What's the goal? And then because I went to that one, more started coming up, and they're all out in the last month. All of these are like really the last 2 to 3 weeks, in fact, and more. And a lot of it is how women live their lives. And it comes across, you know, the editing is great. It shows markets with plentiful foods, coffee shops. The only thing that was mentioned, anything to do with any type of war, were she went to one of the women went to a museum in Tehran, and it was the watches of Iranian soldiers that were killed in the Iran-Iraq war. That's the only type of mention. And I'm sitting there thinking to myself, and then I started reading the comments and comments from Americans. You know, especially liberals. See, we should. Iran is a beautiful place. What are we doing being involved in it? And I'm like, okay, that could be a bot, you know, whatever. But I'm looking at it going, what is the purpose of doing it? Because in every single video, and all of them seem to be in you know, the capital city, you see no war damage, you see no effect, you see nothing but happy people, and a lot of them drinking coffee drinks. And I'm like, wow, this is just. It's a fascinating form of propaganda.
1: Oh yeah.
0: And the point I was trying to figure out is, all right, what's the point?
1: To gain empathy from people here stateside, I'm guessing.
0: Well, empathy, your life is great.
1: Mm-hmm.
0: I mean, that's the way.
1: Well,
0: it comes
1: I mean, empathy,
0: it.
1: In other words, yeah. Stop the war.
0: Yeah.
2: Here's a look at your forecast. Lows level off around 47 overnight under clear skies. Bright sunshine expected. Saturday, daytime highs approaching 73. Clear skies. Saturday night, lows level off around 50. Sunny skies and dry. Sunday and Monday, mid-70s. Sunday, low 70s by Monday. Taking a look at the extended forecast. 75 Tuesday, 79 Wednesday, and 80 on Thursday. I'm staff meteorologist Laura Lockwood. Currently, it's 54 degrees.
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0: Beer and I Radio. He is Eric Harley, and I'm Gary McNamara. Coming up, we will have the Senator John Kennedy. I don't want to forget about. Well, you can't forget about when we have a Senator John Kennedy audio cut of the day.
1: Yeah, that's a
0: yes,
1: must.
0: Yes, concerning vomiting.
1: Yeah. with him, it could be any pretty much any topic. He can work words in like nobody I've seen on Capitol Hill.
0: Well, it was his comments to Jack Smith yesterday.
1: Yeah, right.
0: Which, by the way, I saw a lot of Republicans saying, where's this going to go? Anybody ever going to go to jail on this? I think it was Todd Starnes who said, I really think, and I'm paraphrasing here, but I think I'm paraphrasing correctly, Todd Starnes, early supporter of our Red Eye, just so you know.
1: Yeah.
0: Was on Fox for a while there. Remember that? And, he just said, it's all important stuff, but is anybody ever going to go to jail? He said, he believes that, the Republicans just do this so they can get prime time on Fox at night.
1: Yeah.
0: I'm like, oh, wow. Yeah. that's a question, but, the stuff, the communications that he was looking at, I believe was unconstitutional against the law.
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14: NBC News Radio, I'm Jim Forbes. President Trump is backing Alabama's Republican candidate for governor, Tommy Tuberville. In the latest stop in his midterm push, Trump told supporters in Mobile Friday they have to get out and vote. Trump is pumping up Republican candidates as he celebrates the groundbreaking of Mobile's new $4 billion bridge. On Saturday, the president will be in Ohio to deliver remarks outside of Dayton. Trump was in Texas and Oklahoma on Thursday. Reports say the Fly Dubai co-pilot, accused of stabbing the captain of a passenger jet mid-flight, was previously banned from flying over fears he had adopted radical ideological views. Liz Warner has the story.
15: The pilot was grounded by Oman Air in 2024 after the airline found out he had been visiting radical Islamic websites and he was assigned to a desk job. The reports indicate officials are now investigating how the Omani national was cleared to be in the cockpit of a Fly Dubai plane headed for Israel. Passengers and crew were able to subdue the suspect before the plane carrying 174 people landed safely in Saudi Arabia. In New York, I'm Liz Warner.
14: New York Governor Kathy Hochul is appointing a special prosecutor in the Cornell University frat house gang rape case. Attorney General Letitia James will be replacing the local district attorney after Hochul blasted Cornell police and the DA for how they handled the case. And President Trump says an agreement has been struck with Europe to release, quote, a massive amount of diesel oil reserves. This comes as prices for diesel have recently surged. AAA reports the national average for a gallon of diesel is $6.37. I'm Jim Forbes.
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1: Thousands of flights could get more expensive or canceled if an airport on a remote island in the Pacific Ocean doesn't get a $100 million infusion. The Midway Atoll Airport has no commercial air service, but is a landing option for thousands of flights that cross over the Pacific each year. If airlines lose that option to land there, if they have an engine failure, they will need to use longer, more expensive routes or cut destinations altogether. The FAA is considering whether to fund major repairs at Midway. The Justice Department is suing Maryland over a new law that blocks federal law enforcement officers from wearing masks and requiring them to identify themselves. Scott Carr has this story.
2: The complaint from the Justice Department was filed on the same day the law took effect in Maryland. It argues the state and two of its largest counties are illegally trying to regulate federal officers, including ICE officers, and are therefore violating the Constitution's Supremacy Clause. Under the state's law, the complaint says federal officers who violate either requirement can face civil fines of up to $1,500. In Washington, I'm Scott Carr.
1: And officials confirmed the 13-year-old daughter of actor Chad Lowe and Kim Painter took her own life. The Los Angeles County Medical Examiner ruled the death of Fiona Lowe a suicide. The Lowe's family initial statement following Fiona's death on Tuesday asked anyone who is struggling with mental health to reach out to the 988 Suicide Crisis Lifeline. Fiona was the second of Lowe and Painter's daughters. She leaves behind an older sister, Mabel, and a younger sister, Nixie, along with her uncle, actor Rob Lowe. Her grandfather, Chuck Lowe, was among the family members paying tribute on social media. I'm Jim Forbes.
0: Summer adventure doesn't start on the calendar. 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

0: now, it's Red Eye Radio. Gary McNamara and Eric Harley talk about everything from politics to social issues and news of the day. Whether you're up late or you're just starting your day, welcome to the show. From the Relief Factor Studios, this is Red Eye Radio.
1: All across America, we are Red Eye Radio. He is Eric Harley and I'm Gary McNamara. Hello. All right, Senator John Kennedy, audio of the day.
2: All right.
1: We haven't had one in a while.
2: Right. Right.
1: Maybe
2: yeah.
1: audio of
2: yeah.
1: the month, because we haven't played a Kennedy one.
2: Been a while.
1: In a while. This is him and former federal prosecutor Jack Smith, who went after Trump a bunch of different times,
2: mm-hmm.
1: as we know, during the Biden administration. My God, does he have something keeping his eyes open? Those are the widest eyes I've ever seen.
2: Yeah.
1: I mean, it's like, I'm not alert. I'm super alert.
2: Well,
1: he's always had that look to him, though. But it's just,
2: like, yeah.
1: Whoa. But
2: maybe he's got good coffee.
1: One of the things that they've talked about is, you know, how he got communications between Republican members of Congress. Even it came out yesterday, Molly Hemingway was like, "What the?" That her communications were monitored by Jack Smith. And
2: yeah.
1: it's like,
2: yeah.
1: how the hell did this happen?
2: Right.
1: You know, you were using Trump to do a fishing expedition for anybody
2: yep.
1: who has a different political view.
2: And we've seen this before.
1: Yep. First, we'll start with Ted Cruz talking about it, and then we'll get to Senator Kennedy. Here we go.
3: By the way, when you sought my phone records from AT&T, a number of senators had their phone records with Verizon. Verizon, unfortunately, was more than happy to comply. AT&T declined to hand over my phone records because they concluded doing so would be unconstitutional. It would violate the speech and debate clause. Now, ordinarily, when a prosecution seeks and issues a subpoena and the individual receiving the subpoena refuses to turn it over, ordinarily the prosecution goes to court to enforce that. Is that right?
4: I do not believe that's what happened in this case, sir.
3: In this case, you didn't do a damn thing because AT&T didn't hand it over because they concluded it violated the speech and debate clause. And you know what your team said? Never mind. Nothing to see here. We're not going to fight because you knew if you went to court, you would lose.
4: Our work and our securing these subpoenas and nondisclosure orders was consistent with the law. The toll records.
3: It was explicitly contrary to federal statute. It was explicitly contrary to the federal constitution. Let me ask you this. Do you have any regrets?
4: Regrets regarding my work as special counsel?
3: Yes. By the way.
1: I never got the answer. The audio cut stopped before there.
2: Yeah.
1: Hear the answer to that. But here's Senator Kennedy.
5: Well, then you had to know it violated the speech and debate clause. In fact, when you went to Judge Boasberg, you didn't even tell him you were seeking the phone records of members of Congress, did you? Because you knew he wouldn't agree. He would say, hey, counselor, anybody who knows a law book from a J. Crew catalog knows that this violates the Constitution. But you didn't tell him, did you?
4: We sought nondisclosure orders from
5: You didn't tell court. Him, did you?
4: In seeking nondisclosure orders, we did not
5: disclose. Didn't tell him, but you're unbiased. You have no personal feelings. You make me want to throw up in my mouth.
1: Wow.
6: No, but it is. Look.
1: Yeah.
6: You know, this is not.
1: And the same thing's going to happen again.
6: Jack Smith is. Yeah.
1: Same thing's going to happen again if they lose the House or the Senate. Same thing's going to happen again.
6: Jack Smith is one more in a line of people who went out of their way beyond the Constitution to monitor the political enemy on fishing expeditions. We have seen this in recent years a number of times. They use their position of power in order to do that. The left, because, you know, we talk often about rewriting the law from the bench. Well, in this case, ignoring the law from the position of a prosecutor. And we've seen that. Going outside the boundaries of the law in order to find nothing. You know, like the 34 counts of nothing against Donald Trump. Lawfare. It is nothing new. Jack Smith, though, certainly has been a big part of it. And they all believe the same way. You know, we always think, you know, there's this grand conspiracy. And yeah, sometimes there is a conspiracy where they're working together on that. But they all have the same mindset. They have the similar mindset that tells them they don't have to abide by the law. They know the law and how to skirt the law and believe they can get away with it.

0: over and over and over again. Was it Michael Schellenberger that was talking about some of the government money that that was being used? He said that was supposed to be foreign aid money that actually was circling back to the U.S. to be used against the left's opponents. They'll use whatever means necessary. There should be no doubt in your mind. They'll do that. And if they'll do that to people of power, they'll do that to anybody who has any measurable influence, including you. The whole IRS thing in the Tea Party, we go back to that. Oh, it's a couple of rogue agents. Turned out it wasn't.
1: Well, when you think of, was it Taibbi or Schellenberger that had the IRS show up at his house the day that he testified?
0: That was Taibbi.
1: Was it Taibbi?
0: Yeah.
1: Yeah.
0: The day he testified, they showed up.
1: The day he testified, they showed up at his house. And the IRS doesn't normally show up at anybody's house like that.
0: Right.
1: Showed up the day that
0: he
1: was
0: testifying.
1: You get a
0: letter or whatever, you know.
1: Right. You get it's all mail. Yeah. Even if you, oh, I know, because I got one of those letters one time. I didn't know it was a mistake, but you get the letter. And remember he said the only controversy with the IRS that he had is they still owed him money.
0: It was March 9th, 2023. An IRS agent made an unannounced field visit to Matt Taibbi's New Jersey home the exact day, March 9th, 2023, the exact day Taibbi was testifying before Congress about the Twitter files and government censorship. That's not a coincidence.
1: Yeah. Because there's no reason for them to show up. As you said, from what I know, they owe me some money. That's
0: right.
1: You don't. Nobody, no IRS agent shows up at the door if they owe you money.
0: Right.
1: Oh, here's your check.
0: Right. But this is exactly who they are. I mean, this has become their mission. They're willing to do anything and everything. Because they see this, I believe now, they see this as their version of a civil war. That it's, you know, they're not going to grab, well, a few of them have. It has become violent. But for the most part, they're not going to grab guns. They're going to use other weapons at whatever's at their disposal, including positions of power and leverage within those roles in positions of power in order to go after people legally. If they'll go after Donald Trump, do you think you're safe? The moment you step out of line, how many on the left have been canceled because you won't get in line? You won't get in line. Silence is violence. If you think they won't come after you, they won't influence your life in some way, their will is, in fact, unstoppable, I believe. This is what I talk about. When we talk about things wrong with the GOP, these are things that are fixable. They really are. Now, they're going to have to fix it. There are things they're going to have to do. But this mindset, this radical behavior, this absolute radical behavior is the Democratic Party, and it will not be fixed. It will only become more radical. And there's no way to turn that train around. Go ahead, try. You'll be canceled too. You and Ed Sheeran will be playing for, you know, people putting money in a bucket. In the subway.
1: Well, as we know now, Lady Gaga has been canceled. She's been canceled because she's a Zionist.
0: Yeah. Think about that. We've said this. Look, we said this is the problem with identity politics. And you pointed out that after October 7th, this was a new part of identity politics.
1: Right. The anti-Semitism
0: is a new part of their identity politics.
1: And
0: so it rules everything. And when you do that, if you don't get in line, at some point you're going to become the oppressor. And it doesn't matter how radical you were yesterday. Tomorrow, you're the oppressor.
1: We are Red Eye Radio.
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3: Are you tired of getting spam, scam, and fraudulent communications? 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

0: Here's a look at your forecast. Lows level off around 47, overnight under clear skies. Bright sunshine expected. Saturday, daytime highs approaching 73. Clear skies. Saturday night, lows level off around 50. Sunny skies and dry. Sunday and Monday, mid-70s. Sunday, low 70s by Monday. Taking a look at the extended forecast, 75 Tuesday, 79 Wednesday, and 80 on Thursday. I'm staff meteorologist Laura Lockwood. Right now, it's 52 degrees.
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0: to make an endorsement in the upcoming Toronto mayoral election on Monday, October 26. Lee has come out in favor of Toronto City Councillor Brad Bradford, who, among others, is running against the current mayor, Olivia Chow. He said, "I was born," this is what he wrote on social media, "I was born in Toronto and have built a life with my family here. It was always a place I've been proud to call home. But it's changing, and not for the better. I'm not one to make public statements about politicians, but I truly fear for the future of Toronto with its current leadership, and I believe Brad has the energy, fresh ideas, and really cares about all the city's communities." Then he expanded later on Bradford's website. "I'm a kid from Willowdale. I spent 50 years traveling the world, and every time I return home, I felt the same thing, relief. Toronto was a city that worked. As I look around, it's not the same. Something has gone wrong, and it isn't the people. It's the leadership. My parents came here from nothing after surviving the worst the world could do to them, and the city gave them the one thing they wanted most, a safe place to raise their kids. That was the promise of Toronto. I believe that Bradford gets it. I've never been a political guy, but it's time to speak up about the city I love. I believe that Brad has the energy, fresh ideas, and truly cares about all of the city's communities. On October 26th, I'm voting for him." In terms of proposals, Red State writes, "There's no striking difference between the two."
1: Yeah.
0: Their main campaign points are increasing the housing supply by reducing government red tape and related costs, increasing police presence, and focusing on providing more consistent public services, such as reliable public transit and safe public parks. Chow's positions, the current mayor, includes increasing public transportation while freezing fares at their current level, expanding city-run mental health support services, promoting energy efficiency. Bradford's platform is more meat and potatoes, but neither is the stuff of which conservative dreams are made. The elephant in the room, or given that it's Canada, perhaps the bull moose in the room, is the rise of active anti-Semitic acts in Toronto during Chow's present term. At a meeting on September 19th at a Toronto synagogue, Bradford pledged to actively combat the rise in anti-Semitic attacks. According to the numbers from Toronto Police in 2025, 82% of the religious-based hate crimes were against Jews in Toronto. Bradford and another mayoral candidate who attended the meeting sharply criticized Chow for not attending. It warrants mention that Chow has a record of struggling with addressing anti-Semitic acts. In 2025, she hemmed and hawed over a proposal to create bubble zones around Jewish houses of worship and enterprises to protect their users from protest before finally agreeing to support the initiative. Chow has also labeled the Israeli-Palestine war following the October 7th Palestinian attack against Israel, in which 1,200 Israelis were killed and humanely brutalized, as a genocide against Palestinians. Wow. And so, yeah, so that's the thing. But the fact is, he hints at it, Geddy Lee does, that it's about his children, you know, and just, you know, his family and, you know, families of all demographics feeling safe. Does he feel he cannot come out and actually say that it's anti-Semitism?
1: There's probably some of that, yeah. For those that don't know, his mother and grandmother were Auschwitz survivors.
0: Yeah. Mm-hmm.
1: His grandmother figured out the system that what they would do is that there was a left and right system, and that one side would go to the gas chambers. So his grandmother actually positioned every day the three of them. She had her two daughters, and she would position the three of them so that they would each be on the right side, that, and they did survive, that did not go to the gas chambers. But every day she had to do that arrangement in that line, because she had figured out that's what the system was. And then clearly, I mean, if you're, and I, you know, not being Canadian, not living in Toronto, but we know what the left is doing.

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5: NBC News Radio, I'm Jim Forbes. President Trump is backing Alabama's Republican candidate for governor, Tommy Tuberville. In the latest stop in his midterm push, Trump told supporters in Mobile on Friday they have to get out and vote. Trump is pumping up Republican candidates as he celebrates the groundbreaking of Mobile's new $4 billion bridge. On Saturday, the president will be in Ohio to deliver remarks outside of Dayton. Trump was in Texas and Oklahoma on Thursday. Reports say the Fly Dubai co-pilot, accused of stabbing the captain of a passenger jet mid-flight, was previously banned from flying over fears he had adopted radical ideological views. Liz Warner has this story.
6: The pilot was grounded by Oman Air in 2024 after the airline found out he had been visiting radical Islamic websites and he was assigned to a desk job. The reports indicate officials are now investigating how the Omani national was cleared to be in the cockpit of a Fly Dubai plane headed for Israel. Passengers and crew were able to subdue the suspect before the plane carrying 174 people landed safely in Saudi Arabia. In New York, I'm Liz Warner.
5: And New York Governor Kathy Hochul is appointing a special prosecutor in the Cornell University frat house gang rape case. Attorney General Letitia James will be replacing the local district attorney after Hochul blasted Cornell police and the DA for how they handled the case. A former student just filed a civil suit accusing several frat members of raping her at a party in 2024. District Attorney Matthew Van Houten did not originally prosecute the case because he says a six-page statement described the woman taking part in sexual conduct as consensual. I'm Jim Forbes.
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1: Attorneys for Tennessee death row inmate Krista Pike says she was unconscious and on a ventilator as of last night. It comes after the failed attempt to execute her earlier this week. In a filing, Pike's lawyers ask a judge to keep all evidence related to her failed execution. They added her medical team is working to save her life and her arms were swollen and blistered. The Tennessee Department of Corrections says officials followed the state's established execution protocol. Governor Bill Lee is pausing executions for the rest of 2026 while a third party examines what went wrong. The Golden State is cracking down on bike safety. Dina Kodiak has this story.
2: Governor Gavin Newsom has signed three new laws to improve e-bike safety in California. One law bans selling or advertising electric bikes as e-bikes if they can go over 20 miles per hour with a throttle or 28 miles per hour with pedal assist, which are the speed limits for e-bikes in California. Faster bikes will be treated as mopeds, requiring registration and a license. Starting in January, companies selling faster vehicles like these must clearly tell buyers that the device is considered a motor vehicle in California. New rules also require better crash reporting. I'm Dina Kodiak.
1: Former NFL star Tony Romo is out at CBS Sports. The network announced the two sides mutually agreed to part ways on Friday. This comes after he was placed on leave following his July DUI arrest in Wisconsin. Romo pleaded no contest to a drunk driving charge, losing his license for 6 months and being ordered to pay a $784 fine. And Verity is off to a good start at the box office. The film that stars Anne Hathaway is an adaptation of a Colin Hoover novel, made $4.5 million from Thursday previews. I'm Jim Forbes.
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0: now, it's Red Eye Radio. Gary McNamara and Eric Hurley talk about everything from politics to social issues and news of the day. Whether you're up late or you're just starting your day, welcome, Joe, from the Relief Factor Studios. This is Red Eye Radio.
1: All across America, we are Red Eye Radio. He is Eric Hurley, and I'm Gary McNamara. Good morning. Welcome. Hi. Just headline. National Review.
2: Yeah.
1: Trump officially renames AI, changing everything forever.
2: Super intelligence.
1: Big news. It seems that Donald Trump has scheduled his... This is before he signed the executive order yesterday.
2: Yeah. Yeah.
1: It seems that Donald Trump has scheduled his October surprise for the end of September and has announced that at 5 p.m. Eastern Time, he will sign an executive order that bids fair to alter the course of human history as well as the trajectory of the November elections. That's right. Trump is officially renaming artificial intelligence super intelligence.
2: Yeah.
1: You know, I swear at times I just, you know, again, I don't pay attention to what Trump says anymore. I pay attention to what he does. We said this a long time ago. To me, so much of Trump every day is blah, blah, blah, blah, blah, blah, blah, except now that you get close to an election, the artificial intelligence stuff, stupid. We looked at the polls, even the conservative polls.

0: No, I mean, for them, it's all about punishment. It's all about going after corporations, the rich. You know, for the left, it's been that way for the longest time.
1: And you saw Steve Wynn as somebody else also joined the civil suit.
0: Mm-hmm.
1: And taking a look at some of the legal claims, this from the New York Times, in one of the lawsuits, plaintiffs argue that the second home tax unlawfully targets non-residents and residents of other states who cannot vote on local policies. Mm. Allegations that that state that the tax impedes interstate real estate activity and commerce. Other lawsuits that cite violations of the Privileges and Immunities Clause, the Dormant Commerce Clause, Due Process, and Equal Protection. One of them talked about the fact that it actually goes against the state law in New York on property taxes. And so it's, let me just get to here, the National Taxpayers Union also looking at, because we really never got into the constitutional issues of it all.
0: Mm-hmm, mm-hmm.
1: And that's the Andrew Wilford back in August went through, you know, taxes on luxury secondary homes have become very popular in recent years. Well, I mean, the population loves it if you're not rich. Yeah, go after them.
0: Mm-hmm.
1: Are they constitutional? A case filed in Rhode Island Newport County Superior Court last week asked that very question. While Mandani's version of the second home tax has received the bulk of national attention on the issue, Rhode Island passed its own version, dubbed the Taylor Swift tax, in the summer of last year. And while both the taxes went into effect on July 1st of this year, New York City remains in legal limbo due to the disastrous rollout of the version. Not only has the city gotten things backwards by placing the burden of proof on homeowners to show that they are exempt from the tax, it also bizarrely released a list of 900,000 properties that are related to the tax. For context, New York City Comptroller estimates the tax will apply to about 11,200 properties. But it's Rhode Island's tax that's facing the challenge to the constitutionality of taxing second homes. The plaintiffs argued that the tax, which applies exclusively to the assessed value over a million of secondary residents in Rhode Island, is a clear effort to target non-residents for special tax burdens. Hmm. Rhode Island will respond by saying that it is not a tax on non-residents, but secondary residents, regardless of whether the individual's primary residence is in-state or out-of-state. They may win on that one.
0: Hmm.
1: Because if they were just taxing non-state residents for their second homes, yeah.
0: Right.
1: But if you're a state resident and they go after you, or a city resident,
0: hmm.
1: But as the lawsuit notes, the Rhode Island's tax primary sponsor undermines that argument with his words, stating in a hearing that the beauty of this is that none of these people, being residents of the state of Rhode Island, none of these people can vote against me or any of you because they're non-residents. So that was used as part of the argument.
0: Sure.
1: Even though it just would not tax non-residents, that's what they claim they want to do.
0: Right.
1: Similar vulnerabilities New York City will face. Unable to pass up the opportunity for some demagoguery, the city's press release announcing the tax explicitly states that it targets ultra-wealthy out-of-city residents and global elites. That sure doesn't sound very neutral about whether the taxpayers are residents or not.
0: Mm.
1: The broader justification for these taxes, that they require non-residents to contribute to the services that they benefit from, makes equally little sense. Property subject to secondary residence taxes are also subject to the normal property tax. If anything, they require fewer services than primary residents, not more, because they're secondary homes.
0: Right.

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2: NBC News Radio, I'm Jim Forbes. A death row inmate who survived two lethal injections is now on a ventilator. Attorneys for Krista Pike says she remains in critical condition at a Nashville hospital after Wednesday's botched execution attempt. They say Pike is unconscious and being treated for, quote, swollen, burned, and blistered arms, which her legal team says is a result of the drugs that were injected into her twice during the failed execution. They add that an emergency motion has been filed that will require the Tennessee Department of Correction to protect and preserve all evidence related to the attempt to execute Pike. Police think they are looking for two men who rode off on an e-bike after stabbing an off-duty NYPD detective several times Friday in the Bronx. Levon Putney has more.
3: The NYPD is saying the detective was getting something out of the trunk of his car when the two men came up from behind around 2 Friday afternoon on Rochambeau Avenue in the Bronx's Norwood neighborhood. A scuffle then turned into the off-duty detective being stabbed or slashed 4 times in his body, neck, and leg. Now, sources tell NBC New York the detective is in stable condition at Jacoby Hospital, and police are also reportedly checking around local hospitals since they think the two may have also been hurt in the fight. I'm Levon Putney.
2: And the co-pilot accused of stabbing the captain of a Dubai passenger jet mid-flight had previously been banned from flying because of his radical views. Reports say the co-pilot was grounded by Oman Air in 2024 after the airline found that he had been visiting radical Islamic websites and assigned him to a desk job. Officials are now investigating how the Omani national was cleared to be in the cockpit of a Fly Dubai plane headed for Israel. Passengers and crew subdued the suspect before the plane landed safely in Saudi Arabia. I'm Jim Forbes.
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2: President Trump says an agreement has been struck with Europe to release, quote, a massive amount of diesel oil reserves. This comes as prices for diesel have recently surged. AAA reports Friday's national average for a gallon of diesel is $6.37. The president said the process of releasing the diesel reserves will begin, quote, immediately. The Russian-Ukraine war, as well as the war in Iran, have put pressure on the world's diesel supply. Human remains were found inside a local Long Island park Thursday, and officials are approaching the case with one particular missing person in mind. Andrew Whitman has more.
5: The unfortunate discovery was made early Thursday night by a group of high schoolers running alongside some train tracks inside Plan Dome Pond Park. Nassau County Police say there are indicators that the remains may be those of an elderly woman reported missing in December. Teams searched for her for 4 days, including looks inside the town of North Hempstead-owned park. In New York, I'm Andrew Whitman.
2: The U.S. has announced it has seized two ships carrying fuel to Cuba. The Coast Guard claims they were illegally carrying hundreds of thousands of gallons of diesel fuel to the island nation. This comes as the U.S. continues to block oil shipments to Cuba and has imposed sanctions on the country. Fuel shortages on the island have led to power blackouts impacting lighting, refrigeration, and water supply. And former NFL star Tony Romo is out at CBS Sports. The network announced the two sides mutually agreed to part ways on Friday. This comes after he was placed on leave following his July DUI arrest in Wisconsin. Romo pleaded no contest to a drunk driving charge, losing his license for 6 months and being ordered to pay a $784 fine. I'm Jim Forbes.
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0: We are Red Eye Radio. He's Eric Cronin. I'm Gary McNamara. We'll talk about what's going on in Iran. McDonald's pushes for AI tools that suggest that their prices could be based on customers' willingness to pay. There should be more in geographic locations near each other. We'll get to that coming up here. Mm. Also, you know, I remember it was about this time yesterday that I forgot what it was. And it's what I started the show out with yesterday, a number of things. The one thing concerning Iran, and I mentioned, you know, as I'm reading this article here, motorcycle patrols swarm Iranian cities, checkpoints rise as regime basis for unrest. And I'd mentioned, I just want to get in a little bit more detail, that on YouTube the other day, it just sort of, you know, I was looking at, you know, the different titles, and it was, you know, how a single Iranian woman lives in Tehran.
1: Yeah.
0: This is interesting. How did this get out? And I watched it, and it was basically this. She works from home. She had a job. She got laid off because of the war. But everything, she never says a word. Everything is on a crawl across.
1: Yeah.
0: Everything. Here I am. Right. I'm making dinner. Here I'm going to the market. Here I am. And after I watched that, I'm thinking to myself, this is propaganda. What's the goal? And then because I went to that one, more started coming up, and they're all out in the last month. All of these

0: like really the last 2 to 3 weeks, in fact, and more. And a lot of it is how women live their lives. And it comes across, you know, the editing is great. It shows markets with plentiful foods, coffee shops. The only thing that was mentioned, anything to do with any type of war, were she went to one of the women went to a museum in Tehran, and it was the watches of Iranian soldiers that were killed in the Iraq war. That's the only type of mention. And I'm sitting there thinking to myself, and then I started reading the comments from Americans, you know, especially liberals. See, Iran is a beautiful place. What are we doing being involved in it? And I'm like, okay, that could be a bot, you know, whatever. Mm-hmm. But I'm looking at it going, what is the purpose of doing it? Because in every single video, and all of them seem to be in you know, the capital city, you see no war damage. You see no effect. You see nothing but happy people and a lot of them drinking coffee drinks.
1: Mm-hmm.
0: And I'm like, wow, this is just, it's a fascinating form of propaganda.
1: Oh, yeah.
0: And the point I was trying to figure out is, all right, what's the point?
1: To gain empathy from people here stateside, I'm guessing.
0: Well, empathy, your life is great.
1: Mm-hmm.
0: I mean, that's the way.
1: Well, I mean, empathy, in other words, stop
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1: war.
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4: Here's a look at your forecast. Lows will off around 49 overnight under clear skies. Bright sunshine expected Saturday. Daytime highs approaching 73. Lows will off around 51 Saturday night. Clear skies. Clear skies and dry Sunday and Monday. Mid-70s. Sunday, low 70s by Monday. A peek at the extended shows. 75 Tuesday, 79 Wednesday, and 80 on Thursday. I'm staff meteorologist Laura Lockwood. Currently 52.
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0: Well, technically, they're flushable. It didn't say they're not cloggable.
1: That's right. Anything is...
0: No, they got lawyers.
1: Well, I won't say anything is flushable, but yeah, a ton of things could be flushable.
0: I have grandkids. There are many things that are flushable. When I was a kid, I must have been three. I flushed my dad's partials.
1: Oh.
0: So, all right, they were on the sink, and for some reason I had to go into their bathroom, and they were on a sink in a cup. And then I knocked the cup over, and I'm brushing my teeth. And, well, they went into the toilet. And then when I was done, I just flushed the toilet.
1: There's a Seinfeld episode there.
0: Yeah. I'm sure. Yeah. Yeah, you can flush anything.
1: I just thought that it was, it was very subtle propaganda, because nowhere in, now they may in some of the other videos, but the only mention was that I saw was the one woman saying she did lose her job, but now she's working, when the war started, but now she's working at home.
0: Mm-hmm.
1: And everything is fine, and it showed her cooking in her apartment, and like I said, then going out. Then the other video was another woman, and it showed her going to museums, and life is just wonderful, and the photography, the editing, everything is excellent, but nobody talks.
0: Right. Yeah,
1: it's all basically looks like closed caption.
0: Right. Yeah.
1: Here I am cooking this.
0: Yeah.
1: This
0: yeah,
1: only costs
0: right.
1: this.
0: Yeah.
1: In American, it's this amount of money. I'm like, wow, this is really
0: which is interesting
1: propaganda.
0: Because they're using something that's been going on YouTube for quite a while, and it's in foreign countries. They'll go to the Swiss Alps, and let's go to this bakery, and it will say turn your captions on because they don't talk. And the captions do all the, we're going to visit a bakery today, and here's the bakery, here's what they do. They arrive at 2 a.m., and, the whole thing, and they go through that. So they're using basically our sensibilities when it comes to watching social media or watching YouTube, more specifically, and watching videos like that, and then trying to create something. I mean, it's an interesting propaganda. It's exactly what you would do if you're going to do modern propaganda. Now, we also have to include the idea, the fact, that there are loyalists to the regime in Iran.
1: Oh, yeah, yeah.
0: There are citizens, and I mean, you talk about when the Ayatollah was killed by the Americans, they gathered in the streets. Now, question, first of all, is how many were pressured to be there and show their loyalty? How many feel pressured every day to show that loyalty, to demonstrate that loyalty to the regime? Or how many actually have great empathy for the regime or support for the regime for whatever reason? It's not the United States.
1: Well, if you're working for the regime,
0: yeah,
1: that is viewed by... let's say, just for the sake of discussion, let's say it's 40% of the people somehow have ties to the regime, and their livelihood is based on that.
0: Their entire family depends on that, which means everybody in the family is loyal.
1: Right, but they know if they're exposed, they may have to deal with the consequences of the 60% after everything falls, and if there is an uprising, so they're doing anything that they can to help the regime in order to hopefully get back to the status that they have.
0: Yeah, sure.
1: Instead of being probably a combatant against the people who, if they rise up, because you're hearing more talk about that now, that's the goal.
0: Well,
1: to starve us so they have no other choice but, to do it. I saw, it was on Fox News, one of the generals the other day saying, you're getting close to the time, go in there with air power, wipe out everybody, wipe out everybody, wipe out everybody, because at this point, we believe, and these are independent of the government, was General Keane, I think, was saying it the other day on Fox, because this is the time to do it. If you're going to do it now.
0: Mm-hmm. Yeah.
1: And I don't know if that's the case. I don't know if the CIA agrees with that.
0: Yeah, I'm not sure. Because I don't know how deep that loyalty goes. We've been saying this from the beginning. Those roots, we don't know how many people.
1: We said that's the hardest call.
0: That,
1: we
0: that's
1: said, look,
0: exactly.
1: When I said, when you fight a war and it's based on the fact that the ultimate victory depends on things out of your control,
0: yes,
1: which is the people revolting.
0: Right. You can't read their minds.
1: That is a challenge, and it's a gamble.
0: Yep.
1: We are Red Eye Radio.
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1: Beer and I Radio. He is Eric Harley, and I'm Gary McNamara. Coming up, we will have the Senator John Kennedy. I don't want to forget about. Well, you can't forget about when we have a Senator John Kennedy audio cut of the day.
0: Yeah, that's a must.
1: Yes, concerning vomiting.
0: Yeah. with him, it could be any pretty much any topic. He can work words in like nobody I've seen on Capitol Hill.
1: Well, it was his comments to Jack Smith yesterday.
0: Yeah, right.
1: Which, by the way, I saw a lot of Republicans saying, where's this going to go? Anybody ever going to go to jail on this? I think it was Todd Starnes who said, I really think, and I'm paraphrasing here, but I think I'm paraphrasing correctly. Todd Starnes, early supporter of Red Eye, so you know.
0: Yeah.
1: Was on Fox for a while there, remember that? And, he just said, it's all important stuff, but is anybody ever going to go to jail? He said, he believes that, the Republicans just do this so they can get prime time on Fox at night.
0: Yeah.
1: I go, wow. Yeah. that's a question, but, the stuff, the communications that he was looking at, I believe was unconstitutional and against the law.
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21: NBC News Radio, I'm Jim Forbes. A new report claims a New York prosecutor did not review witness statements in the case of an alleged gang rape at a Cornell University frat house. NBC News says it found university police spoke to witnesses about an alleged gang rape at a fraternity house, but the district attorney did not review the statements before deciding not to bring charges and based his decision on the statement the accuser gave police. The 20-year-old accuser has filed a lawsuit against the university and seven frat brothers who she claims sexually assaulted her over the course of hours while she was under the influence of drugs and alcohol. Governor Gavin Newsom has rejected a bill that would have increased oversight of California's high-speed rail project. Dina Kodiak has this story.
22: It would have let the Inspector General's office hire more staff and sign contracts under $1 million. The veto comes after a report found that the Rail Authority allowed nearly $600,000 in improper travel expenses for consultants, including luxury travel and nightclub visits. In his veto, Newsom said the IG's office should work with other state agencies to meet its needs through existing processes. The high-speed rail project is years behind schedule and over budget. Costs have soared to as much as $231 billion since voters approved a bond for the rail in 2008, and completion is now expected in 2040. I'm Dina Kodiak.
21: And a death row inmate who survived two lethal injections is now on a ventilator. Attorneys for Krista Pike say she remains in critical condition at a Nashville hospital after Wednesday's botched execution attempt. They say Pike is unconscious and being treated for, quote, swollen, burned, and blistered arms, which her legal team says is a result of the drugs that were injected into her twice. I'm Jim Forbes.
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21: The Justice Department is suing Maryland over a new law that blocks federal law enforcement officers from wearing masks and requiring them to identify themselves. Scott Carr has a story.
24: The complaint from the Justice Department was filed on the same day the law took effect in Maryland. It argues the state and two of its largest counties are illegally trying to regulate federal officers, including ICE officers, and are therefore violating the Constitution's Supremacy Clause. Under the state's law, the complaint says federal officers who violate either requirement can face civil fines of up to $1,500. In Washington, I'm Scott Carr.
21: Officials confirm the 13-year-old daughter of actor Chad Lowe and Kim Painter took her own life. The Los Angeles County Medical Examiner ruled the death of Fiona Lowe a suicide. The Lowe family's initial statement following Fiona's death on Tuesday asked anyone who is struggling with mental health to reach out to the 988 Suicide and Crisis Lifeline. Fiona was the second of Lowe and Painter's daughters. The Golden State is cracking down on bike safety. Deanna Kodiak has more.
22: Governor Gavin Newsom has signed three new laws to improve e-bike safety in California. One law bans selling or advertising electric bikes as e-bikes if they can go over 20 miles per hour with a throttle or 28 miles per hour with pedal assist, which are the speed limits for e-bikes in California. Faster bikes will be treated as mopeds, requiring registration and a license. Starting in January, companies selling faster vehicles like these must clearly tell buyers that the device is considered a motor vehicle in California. New rules also require better crash reporting. I'm Dina Kodiak.
21: And former NFL star Tony Romo is out at CBS Sports. The network announced the two sides mutually agreed to part ways on Friday. This comes after he was placed on leave following his July DUI arrest in Wisconsin. I'm Jim Forbes.
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0: We are Red Eye Radio. He's Eric Harley, and I'm Gary McNamara. Yeah, I mean, that's it's something that we've talked about. We've talked about this for the longest time with identity politics and you know, with the Democrats, which is judging people by groups and not individuals. And for years have been saying the Republican Party, you're on the defensive. You should never be on the defensive for racism.
1: Right.
0: Look, the Republican Party has no problem going after, you know, Tucker Carlson or anybody else in the party that has thrown out anything that is viewed to be anti-Semitic in any way.
1: Right.
0: Or Candace Owen or whatever.
1: Yeah.
0: In fact, they've been immediately attacked, for that.
1: Yep.
0: Why can't you go after the Democrats who have institutionalized identity politics, which is judging people by groups and not individuals? When the Democrats were doing that back when, was it? Remember Tim Ryan? The reason he was running against Nancy Pelosi, 2018, 2017?

0: can't remember when that
1: was.
0: Yeah. And he came out and said, we've got to stop the identity politics. James Carville's talked about it over and over again.
1: Mm-hmm.
0: You've had actually worse criticism of identity politics at times from establishment Democrats, understanding what that eventually does to a party, because the goal of a party is to unite. And the Democrats, all they do is get more victims and therefore more oppressors. And you have this victim-oppressor relationship, which you see expanding each and every day.
2: Right.
0: Not a Lady Gaga.
2: Yeah, exactly.
0: You know, not an Ed Sheeran.
2: Right.
0: You know,
2: anybody.
0: You agree 100% or you're out.
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4: Here's a look at your forecast. Lows of low around 49, overnight under clear skies. Bright sunshine expected. Saturday, daytime highs approaching 73. Lows of low around 51, Saturday night, clear skies. Clear skies and dry, Sunday and Monday, mid-70s, Sunday, low 70s, by Monday. A peek at the extended shows, 75 Tuesday, 79 Wednesday, and 80 on Thursday. I'm staff meteorologist Laura Lockwood. Right now, 50.
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7: We live at a time of turbulence. Fed rate hikes to fight inflation, oil instability, and D.C. is gridlocked heading into the midterms. If your retirement is mostly stocks and bonds, you may be taking more risk than you think. 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
9: NBC News Radio, I'm Lisa Taylor. President Trump is trying to mobilize Republicans ahead of the midterm elections. Friday, Trump was in Mobile, Alabama, at the groundbreaking of a new $4 billion bridge, throwing his support behind Alabama's Republican candidate for governor.
10: 32 days from now, we're going to elect Tommy Tuberville as your next governor.
9: Today, Trump will be in Ohio to deliver remarks at a rally outside of Dayton. Vice President Vance is heading to Alaska next week for a midterm rally as the Republican state faces a competitive Senate race. Recent polls show Democrat Mary Pattola in a tight race against Republican Dan Sullivan. The Trump 47 Committee and the Republican National Committee will host the Monday rally in Fairbanks to rally support for Sullivan. With just over a month until Election Day, both Trump and Vance are touring states led by their party. Newly released body camera footage shows the moment Pennsylvania police confront Luigi Mangione in a McDonald's and later find a gun, a magazine, and a silencer in his backpack. In the footage from 2024, officers approach Mangione and ask him to pull down his face mask. Stephanie Gosk reports.
11: What's your real name? Luigi.
12: 5 days after he shot and killed UnitedHealthcare CEO Brian Thompson in Midtown Manhattan, Luigi Mangione was caught.
13: Why are you calling my name?
11: I clearly shouldn't have.
12: Now moments like this, seen publicly for the first time. officers searching Mangione's backpack.
9: CNN first reported on the videos and said they were shown during a suppression hearing last year but were not made public until now. The new company, formed by the merger of Paramount and Warner Brothers Discovery, will go by the name Skydance. Paramount CEO David Ellison says the name was chosen to preserve the identities and legacies of the iconic Paramount and Warner Brothers studios. The tentative closing date is October 6th. 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
9: A new independent investigation reveals major failures during the deadly 2025 Eaton and Palisades fire in California. More from Sharon Reardon.
14: The 724-page report by the Fire Safety Research Institute cited in the LA Times found major problems with the LA County Fire Department's evacuation response in West Altadena. Delayed alerts there contributed to all but one of the 19 deaths in the Eaton fire in the Palisades. Investigators found the LA Fire Department failed to act on repeated warnings about the smoldering Lockman fire. It erupted just days before dangerous windy conditions were forecast for the area. Investigators cited poor communication and coordination among the LA Fire Department, LA County Fire Department, and the LAPD.
9: The Justice Department is suing Maryland over a new law that blocks federal law enforcement officers from wearing masks and requiring them to identify themselves. Scott Carr reports.
15: The complaint from the Justice Department was filed on the same day the law took effect in Maryland. It argues the state and two of its largest counties are illegally trying to regulate federal officers, including ICE officers, and are therefore violating the Constitution's Supremacy Clause. Under the state's law, the complaint says federal officers who violate either requirement can face civil fines.
9: Governor Gavin Newsom has rejected a bill that would have increased oversight of California's high-speed rail project. Dina Kodiak with details.
16: It would have let the Inspector General's office hire more staff and sign contracts under $1 million. The veto comes after a report found that the Rail Authority allowed nearly $600,000 in improper travel expenses for consultants, including luxury travel and nightclub visits. In his veto, Newsom said the IG

0: His office should work with other state agencies to meet its needs through existing processes. The high-speed rail project is years behind schedule and over budget. Costs have soared to as much as $231 billion since voters approved a bond for the rail in 2008, and completion is now expected in 2040.
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6: Well-known author, investment banker, consumer advocate, analyst, trader, Chris Markowski is the watchdog on Wall Street.
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9: All right. Welcome, everyone. Welcome to Watchdog on Wall Street show. Amazing things happening. And we're going to break it down to you because no one else really seems to be doing it properly by any stretch of the imagination. I'm going to start off today with kind of critique of all of the Wizard of Smart portfolio managers and stock analysts that are parading on CNBC and the other networks out there, coming on and changing their base case. Oh, you know, we felt that the S&P 500 was going to be here by the end of the year. We're changing our year-end prediction. Our base case has changed. Really? Really, it's changed, huh? Things are cloudy out there. Yeah, that's the other word to use. Things are very cloudy. Very cloudy. I'm not sure what's going to happen here with the war in Iran. We have to change our base case. All right. I've ripped into this for years. Watching these people come on, to me is an absolute joke. This is akin to watching the, Sunday morning prediction shows on football and, what teams are going to win. Why and whatever reason it may be. The reality of the situation is it is always cloudy. It's always cloudy. If there was no wars going on, everything was sunny, everyone's getting along, kumbaya, it's like the, early 70s, what was that Coca-Cola commercial? I'd like to buy the world to come. If everything was like that, it's still cloudy. It's still cloudy. You don't know what is going to happen. Base case. These guys that are actually, they're coming out and they're making these statements. Do you think that they're actually moving things around in their portfolio based upon their base case? No. This again, I'm going to against Donald Luskin's line, part of the great conspiracy to keep people poor and stupid, chasing their tail. This is why I do not give predictions on what the S&P 500 is going to be at the end of the year, because quite frankly, I don't care. It doesn't matter to us at Markowski Investments. It doesn't matter to our portfolios. We own high quality companies that hopefully hopefully we can own for a very, very long period of time. What I mean by hopefully, the fundamentals don't change. If they do change, well, guess what? Then we're going to make some changes. That's how it works, people. That's how you make money. We went over this last week on the program. There's fast money and there's patient money. Which one do you think works? Which one do you think has been successful over time? So you get these yahoos coming on and they're, oh, we're changing our base case right now. They don't know what they're doing. They're rolling the dice for crying out loud. They can have all this information put all in and it can mean absolutely nothing. Do you understand? And I've explained this when actually I'm talking to kids about the markets and how they operate. A company could have the greatest quarterly report, a great news report, great prospects, whatever it may be. They may come out with it, and guess what? The stock might sell off. It might. And people are like, well, you know, that doesn't make any sense. Why does that happen? It doesn't make any sense over the short term. This is why you don't trade over the short term. This is why you become a long-term investor. Again, fast money versus patient money. Another thing I want to address to start off the program today. Number nine on my watchdog on Wall Street, Markowski Investments Financial Independence Top 20 that I wrote in 2004. Still grab it. Like I say, go to our website, all my columns dating back almost 30 years are all up there, and you can take a look at them. And I might as well announce it right now. I've got another book underway, another book in the works. And again, it's kind of a compilation of my writings and pieces over the past 30 years. And I'm shooting right now to have the book launched probably on Black Friday this year. I'm hoping everything rolls out that way. And I'm going to give you more information on it. But anyway, neither here nor there. Number nine on our Markowski Investments Top 20 Financial Independence. You want to be financial independent is you have more money than your neighbors and they don't have a clue. Now, this is 2004. I wrote this. This is before social media. Now, forget about it. It's much, much worse. Social media has taken the time-tested bad habits of human beings of keeping up with the Joneses and has put it on steroids, to say the least. And where we're at today is it's not a good position. Again, this is something that we deal with all the time. We've become a nation of fake rich people. We have. I watch it. I observe it. We've talked about how now luxury stores in malls are taking, you know, buy now, pay later companies, the Klarnas of the world. And I'm pulling my hair out here, people. This is how Madison Avenue, this is how advertising works. This is how advertising works. They want to convince you that something in your life is missing. You need to have more. You need to have more money. You need to have more status, more followers, more power, more recognition. And again, politics is involved with this as well, because they figured out that if you don't have that, you can blame somebody else. Again, talk about it in so many ways. Okay. Now gambling has become enormously popular. Oh, That next bet, that next hand will change everything. You take a look at the proliferation, let's be honest, of pornography in our culture. I was having this conversation this past week. Actually, I think I talked about it on one of my podcasts this past week as well. As a kid, you go to, we had these newsstands in our town, and yeah, they would have the, you know, Playboy magazine on the top shelf where kids couldn't reach, and it was wrapped in plastic. Yeah, now kids can get it anytime they want, 24/7, right there to their phone. There you go. There's another fantasy, something that you got to have, something that's not good. Algorithms feed into this. And again, you're only going to relieve this is if you acquire something or you dominate something. And what does this get people doing? This is, you know, I've seen this for years when it comes to people falling into various different investment traps. What have I said? Greed and fear. Greed is part of that. It's a part of that. You paint people a picture of what they're going to have if they invest in a certain way and promise these returns. Again, it becomes very, very attractive. We're missing something. Okay? We're missing something. You are missing something if you feel this way. There's a spiritual void in our society that I'm just telling you right now, okay? You feel the need that you need to purchase something, look a certain way, you know, design your craft, your image online, all of these things, and that's what's driving you. You're never going to be happy. There's never going to be enough. I've written about this over the years as well. I talk about this with my children all the time. I'm having this conversation right now with my daughter and the direction. She's a senior in college. And I'm explaining to her, she's getting, you know, offers for jobs, things she wants to do. And I'm like, Aspasia, you know, where do you want to be in life? You know, you want to be a mom someday. Well, you might want to take your career path in a certain way where you can actually be a mom and maybe do something as well. Maybe go the, you know, physician assistant route or various different things that will point you in that direction. Don't be diving at, I got to acquire, I have to have more. What is going to make you the most fulfilled? We're all different. We're all unique. Right? What do I say every single week here on the program? Our purpose at Markowski Investments, each one of our clients is different and unique. Meaning what? We're trying to, again, we've good fundamentals with money over time. So guess what? You can take advantage of all of the opportunities as they present them to you over time. Each and every one of us are tasked to do what? To build, create, protect, and teach. And when I mean build and create, I'm not talking about a social media profile. That is a fake existence. That is a fugazi. You're never going to be satisfied with that. Again, take a step back, people. I'm taking a look at the default rates. I'm taking a look at the credit card balances that are out there. For what? For what? Someone might think of you in a better light, in a better fashion. Are you kidding me? Are those the type of people that you want to be around? You want to relate to? No. No, that there's a spiritual void that's out there. And that's a part of what we do. There's that phrase, again, I'm stealing it from Coach Taylor. I've written about it. Friday Night Lights. Clear eyes, full hearts, can't lose. Something to be said, correct? You know who you are. You know, and again, I know. I'm

0: 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Other people, you know what? 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Our goal, managing people's money. 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
1: The 10 Cannots of William Buchner in 1916. You cannot bring about prosperity by discouraging thrift. You cannot strengthen the weak by weakening the strong. You cannot help little men by tearing down big men. You cannot lift the wage earner by pulling down the wage payer. You cannot help the poor by destroying the rich. You cannot establish sound security on borrowed money. You cannot further the brotherhood of man by inciting class hatred. You cannot keep out of trouble by spending more than you earn. You cannot build character and courage by destroying men's initiative and independence. And you cannot help men permanently by doing for them what they can and should do for themselves. 110 years later, his words prove truth never changes. 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
0: Okay, in a topic that we've been covering for years here on the program, we've been railing against. I got forever banned from Don Lemon's program on CNN years ago because left them speechless. Student loans, student aid, the high cost of college education. And I've been brutally honest with people here on the program. I've gone off on colleges and universities, described them as hedge funds, with nonprofit status. They always claim that they're looking out for their students, but they haven't been looking out for their students. Okay, they are businesses, plain and simple. Story after story after story we've covered here on the program with high-level universities allowing kids to take out massive student loans for absolutely useless degrees. I have to give major kudos to the Trump administration with a new rule that they are putting into play, which is going to ban students majoring in degrees that don't make enough money from taking out college loans. This past Wednesday, the Education Department finalized a rule that will force schools to prove the loans students are taking out are paying off. Novel concept. Brilliant. I love it. This is fantastic. Of course, big academia and the lefties are none too happy about this.
5: Yeah, but it's really important for people to get social work and art and religious studies and music and these degrees out there.
0: That's great. Fine. I'm gonna see. You want to get a degree in those things? Fantastic. They're not taking the degrees away. They're just not going to allow kids to go hundreds of thousands of dollars into debt for a degree that's not going to pay off. In any other business out there, you lefties out there would be calling it predatory lending. And you'd be right. This is accountability for higher education. I'm not saying that we don't need social workers. That's all well and good. But what we don't need is kids going to a $100,000 a year school for a social work degree. You can get that at a community college. You can get that at a state school at a much lower cost. Return on investment, for crying out loud. This is a brilliant move. I honestly, I've been very upfront in my belief that there shouldn't be any student loans at all. Or if they're worse, if you want to have student loans, allow kids to be able to discharge that student loan in bankruptcy court. Why not? And the reason why they don't allow that is because if that was the case, student loans would be carrying a 20% plus interest rate. What are they going to do? Repossess your degree? Take it away? No. The entire thing is a racket. Force colleges and universities to price their product based upon what people can afford to pay. Here's another novel concept as well that I've been pushing. You know, you go to a department store. I'm going to throw Bloomingdale's out there. You go into Bloomingdale's. You can go into Bloomingdale's, and I'm sure they have a section in Bloomingdale's that has, let's say, Armani or Prada or Gucci, and they sell those high-end items in Bloomingdale's. But you also have an area in Bloomingdale's where it sells Bloomingdale-level clothes. There's different levels. So you can get yourself a Bloomingdale t-shirt, or you can get yourself a Gucci t-shirt. The Gucci t-shirt costs more. Why in God's creation don't colleges and universities say, hey, you know what? You're going to get a social work degree or an education degree, and we're going to charge less for that degree based upon what you're going to make with that degree. Novel concept. But no, it's a part of the racket. And you know what's interesting? Anything that the government subsidizes and gets involved with, okay, everything, okay, 100%, it's like death and taxes, the price goes up. Not only does the price go up, but you also get tons and tons of middlemen and administrators out there that make a ton of money doing nothing, not educating, sitting around administrating whatever God's creation that is, whether it be healthcare or higher education. It's all a bloody disaster. Great move by the Trump administration.

0: 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We got a lot more coming up here. We're going to get into inflation. We're going to get into the bond yield. All of this stuff makes sense of it all. 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

0: taking Wall Street's liars, crooks, and cheats out behind the woodshed. 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
1: It's a shame, it really is, that they don't teach in our education system, I'm talking high schools, just basic economics, how

part of that great conspiracy to keep people poor and stupid. There's fear out there right now. I'm seeing this and hearing this statement all the time. To break, because interest rates, a 10-year has gone up, and mortgage rates and borrowing costs are going up. Stuff is going to start to break. And you know what I say to that? Good. Yeah. Yeah, nothing wrong with things breaking. If they break, they broke for a reason. It was great. I was having actually, I was being interviewed on a radio show this past week, and they were talking about, in particular, talking about, you know, commercial real estate and how a lot of these buildings are going to be going under, and the landlords are not going to be able to refinance and all that stuff. And I'm like, why is that bad? It's going to offer up an opportunity for people to buy up those buildings at a lower price. And the radio show says, well, you know, there's a lot of, you know, small, these are not all big companies that bought this stuff. There's a lot of, you know, small landlords out there that did this. And I'm like saying, wait a second here. Okay, hold on. They went out and they borrowed money in 2000 for basically nothing. Money was free. And they didn't take out a long-term loan. They wanted to pad their pockets to a greater degree rather than being safe and taking out a longer-term loan. They got an adjustable rate loan that they have to refinance now at a much higher level. They took a risk. They took a risk, and they're going to pay for it because it was a dumb risk. Who in the world thought that interest rates were going to stay at close to 0% forever? It's nonsensical. We yelled and screamed about it back then, but again, hey, everybody knows more than Markowski. Oh, I understand real estate, Chris. You gotta go lever up there. And anyway, we're just gonna be able to refinance, or the buildings are gonna be worth more down the line. Oh, you know that for sure? And now you're crying about the fact that yields have gone up, and they haven't gone up that high. That's the other thing. Oh my God, they haven't been this high in this long. The 10-year, on average, going back to 1980, is higher than it is right now. It's normalizing, for crying out loud. What you were dealing with wasn't real. And that's okay. There's nothing wrong with that. The reality is that demand for U.S. debt has collapsed. Take a look around the globe and you take a look at yields on sovereign debt. All of the yields are going up. All of it. People are tired. And again, I remember making fun of people. I'm like, who in the world is going to lend the U.S. government money at 1%? This is back in like 2000. What? You're going to lend Uncle Sam money at 1%? Why would you do that? Well, guess what? Nobody wants to do it anymore. Foreign demand for U.S. debt collapsed 80%. And that's okay. We're $40 trillion in debt at this point in time. We're running $2 trillion deficits. People want a better bang for their buck. As these rates continue to rise, I don't know where they're going to top out at. Yeah, they're becoming more attractive for portfolios. Much more attractive. We've been avoiding all of this stuff like the plague for years. We've been making fun of the 60-40 portfolio because it didn't make any sense. Let these rates come up. Let it go where it's supposed to go. And there's another side aspect of this as well. Maybe, just maybe, it'll start forcing Washington, D.C.'s hand to start doing the right thing and start cutting spending. Because that's what we really need to happen. You want rates to come down, okay? There's no magic trick. No magic trick that Scott Bessent's going to pull off, okay? Yeah, he came out two weeks ago, and he's, oh, yeah, I'm the House now. Well, guess what? Scott, everybody keeps betting against the House. Best move I saw out of Scott Bessent this past week was he brought one of my favorites, Judy Shelton.

0: Shelton into the fold over at Treasury. Judy Shelton, like me, I was shocked by this. Thrilled, but shocked. Judy Shelton, like me, believes that inflation should be zero. That money is a unit of measurement. Maybe, just maybe. Maybe, just maybe, we're going to have, as a nation, have that come to Jesus moment and say, you know what? We got to start living within our means. 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

0: Welcome back. It is the Watchdog on Wall Street show. The underlying economy due to AI technology investment is doing pretty darn well. That area of the economy is doing well. And let's call it what it is. We are pretty much the only game in town. The world may not be buying, our debt, but they're most certainly investing in America. They're most certainly investing in our companies. That is a reality. Who else are we competing against in this? We're competing against China. Competing against China, and anybody that actually looks at the internals in the Chinese economy, they're not doing well. Not to mention the fact, they just don't have a very good track record when it comes to making sure that you're going to be made whole as far as an investor is concerned. Europe, they're not even playing ball in this at this point in time, and that's their fault. We'll talk a little bit about trade relations a little bit later on in the program. People might not want to buy American debt, but they want to own American companies. And again, you have no choice right now. In order to be competitive, companies have to upgrade. They have to get involved in all this stuff. They have to become more efficient. And those dollars are flowing to the United States. That area of our economy is killing it. Now, we had the inflation numbers come out this past week, and the immediate reaction was, yay, oh my God, it's a little bit better than expected. Hold your horses. Okay. Yeah, it was a little bit better than expected, but they also changed how they went about measuring inflation. And if they kept the old way of measuring it, just like they had the month before, it would have been at 3.3. They changed it and it was 3.0. Let's just say, you know what? It was better than expected. It's still 50% above the Fed's target. So the number is less bad. Then you get people pointing to, oh, you know, you take a look at the, you know, wages are up and consumer spending is up. Yes, they are. Consumer spending is going like gangbusters. But does that mean that people are buying more? No. Yes, wages are up. But guess what else is dropping like a rock is the savings rate. People having to dip into their savings to pay the bills. Come on, people. I mean, my jaw dropped. $95 to fill up my car this week? Holy shnikes. WatchdogOnWallStreet.com. 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Don't go anywhere. We'll be back.
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0: only man who is taking on the Wall Street establishment. 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
1: We got this. It's, you know, we've been handling the lies the government has been telling you about inflation since the turn of the century. We've made fun of the 60-40 portfolio. It was actually funny. On Thursday morning, all of a sudden in the Wall Street Journal, they were talking, hey, this is a 60-40 portfolio. Okay, it's coming back because bond yields are coming up. And I'm like, coming back? This is what the big brokerage firms have been pitching forever. And it hasn't worked out. We've been warning people against that. And yeah, guess what? Guess what? Sovereign debt is going to become more part of a portfolio when you're actually getting paid properly for your money. Just that simple. We've got this here at Markowski Investment because we've always had it. Conventional wisdom is poison. There are no shortcuts to what we do, as I described at the beginning. Okay, there's patient money. That's what we do. And then there's fast money. That's what the fools do. You want to be a greater fool? Have at it. You want to do things the right way? You want to learn how to navigate financial storms, corrections, volatility, recognize and avoid serious risks, including stuff that pops up out of nowhere? Be able to discern the difference between conventional wisdom of the day and the reality of the terrain? This is why people have been working with us for decades. This is what we do. And we do it for everyone, which brings me to my next story. Again, this is a story. This is the ongoing, the never ending story that we've been talking about. Going back to 2000, infancy of this radio show, railing against Merrill Lynch at the time and watching them basically take their clients that weren't big enough and shipping them off to call centers. There was one in Jacksonville and one in Hopewell, New Jersey. 5 years later, I wrote a column entitled Call Center Hell. And everything that we warned people about in 2000 came true at the time. It wasn't FINRA, it was NASDAQ, the NASDR. They stepped in. They went after Merrill Lynch. But again, Merrill care. It's no big deal to them. They pay a fine and they walk away. And then I saw this story this past week because this trend continues. Nothing has changed. Now Ameriprise. Ameriprise is telling their advisors they're actually giving financial incentive to their advisors to transfer clients to its virtual advice center. Oh boy. Oh boy. Yes. They began paying advisors for referring customers to its personal wealth group, which is a unit of salaried advisors who work with clients virtually. Yeah. Let me tell you who these salaried advisors are. Rookies. Kids. 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You know what this reminds me of the Seinfeld episode with the low flow shower heads? And Kramer, I don't like the sound of that. This has been going on for some time. The big, big firms for years have been strongly encouraging their advisors to take their smaller accounts to call centers or centralized service units. How have they done that? Well, they don't pay on them. They either reduce pay or eliminate pay on those relationships. You think I'm kidding? Merrill Lynch. Mother Merrill. Oh, yeah, yeah, yeah. Slash pay to 20% on accounts under $500,000. It does not pay on households below $250,000. So what are they saying? They're basically telling their advisors, don't deal with poor people, because that's what they consider these people. Don't deal with poor people. We don't want them here. We don't want them here. Get rid of them. Morgan Stanley this year stopped paying advisors on households below $300,000. This has been par for the course. I've talked about this for some time. I don't go to industry conferences anymore because they're a waste of my time, and I don't like wasting time. But decades ago, I used to. I think the last one I probably went to had to be like 2010, 2011. I can't remember exactly. But every single industry conference, and I can even look now, they'll have the lineup of the speakers there. They're going to have somebody from McKinsey or one of the consulting firms out there telling the brokers, hey, listen, you really want to, you know, make your business boom. 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
2: NBC News Radio, I'm Lisa Taylor. The U.S. Supreme Court will reconvene Monday for a new nine-month term and is expected to consider whether laws that ban semi-automatic rifles violate the Second Amendment, as well as the legality of voting laws that require proof of citizenship. The justices will also decide how much authority parents have over children who identify as transgender, if immigrants must remain in detention while they await deportation, and if lawmakers can sue oil companies for their role in climate change. A new report claims a New York prosecutor did not review witness statements in the case of an alleged gang rape at a Cornell University frat house. New York Governor Kathy Hochul.
3: She spoke to the police. She sat for hours and told them exactly what happened to her. In what world does the district attorney not even interview her or anyone else involved or even request the full transcript?
2: The 20-year-old accuser has filed a lawsuit against the university and seven frat brothers who she claims sexually assaulted her over the course of hours while she was under the influence of drugs and alcohol. The Tennessee prisons chief, who was in charge of the botched execution of Krista Pike, is facing scrutiny over his prior performance while in Arizona. The Arizona Republic says Frank Strada was the deputy director of Arizona's Corrections Department when several executions encountered problems in 2022. A review of the executions found improperly stored drugs and other inconsistencies. Krista Pike was set to be executed by lethal injection earlier this week, but survived two rounds of the drugs and is now hospitalized. Tennessee Governor Bill Lee has paused executions for the remainder of the year. The U.S. military says it seized two ships carrying fuel to Cuba. The Coast Guard claims the ships were illegally carrying hundreds of thousands of gallons of diesel fuel to the island nation. It comes as the U.S. continues to block oil shipments to Cuba and has imposed sanctions on the country. 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
2: Progressive lawmakers are looking to crack down on flock cameras. Senators Bernie Sanders and Jeff Merkley, as well as Representative Alexandria Ocasio-Cortez, unveiled legislation to ban federal agencies from using automatic license plate readers. The Ban Flock Act would also pause federal grant funding to state and local governments with contracts with companies like Flock. TSA officers will no longer be allowed to sit while checking IDs at U.S. airport security checkpoints. More from Tammy Trujillo.
6: The agency is removing chairs, saying having officers on their feet will keep them more alert and reinforce
5: security. The union representing TSA workers is criticizing the move, saying the chairs provide basic ergonomic support for officers who stand and walk on hard surfaces all day. The change comes as the TSA faces broader restructuring proposals, including potential staffing and budget cuts.
2: The future of a permanent daylight saving time bill is uncertain as the Senate adjourns ahead of November's midterm elections. Details from Mark Mayfield.
6: The House passed the Sunshine Protection Act over the summer, and President Trump has supported the bill. But with experts discussing the negatives to permanent daylight saving time, the legislation now sits in the Senate, which isn't scheduled to return to the Capitol until the week of November 9th. Senate Majority Leader John Thune also previously cast doubt on the Sunshine Protection Act's ability to reach the required 60-vote threshold needed to pass.
2: The publisher that owns Bill Withers' music catalog is suing breakout artist Olivia Dean's publisher and her record label over her song, I've Seen It. The publisher claims it sounds just like Withers' classic hit, Just the Two of Us.

0: all come out wrong. The publisher claims the musicologist found substantial similarities in copying of a distinctively protectable melody. Withers died in 2020 at the age of 81. Lisa Taylor, NBC News Radio.
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7: Okay, welcome back. Everybody, welcome back. It is the Watchdog on Wall Street show. I want to go back a little bit. We were talking about bond yields, inflation, stock market, economic growth, how all of this ties in, how the world works today, how the world is different today from the past. But I want to go back and I want to review a little bit. I want to take a look a little bit of market history when you see bond yields spike over a short period of time. Happened in 1994. The 10-year Treasury kicked into gear. It was a major bond sell-off. Now, if you remember, because I do, Alan Greenspan was running the Fed, and there wasn't really any inflation out there. The Fed was raising rates because it saw that the economy was strengthening, and that could spur inflation. And I don't believe that. I don't care how many PhDs, how many eggheads at the Fed, because they're always wrong. I don't believe that an economy growing like gangbusters is a bad thing. So when he initially did that, the markets sold off for a very short period of time. It was about an 8% sell-off. But what happened after that? Remember Alan Greenspan's favorite statement was it 1995? The irrational exuberance? Markets were running through the roof? My suggestion at the time, as I was a kid, like he wasn't going to listen to me, was why don't you raise the margin requirements? There's too many novice investors out there. We're just going cuckoo. I guess this was prior to today. They go cuckoo with the various different leveraged options. Back then, people just bought stocks on margin. I said, just raise the margin requirement. Raise the margin requirement or raise the interest on margin to help, you know, kind of quell the crazy euphoria in the markets, which is getting out of control. 1999. Yields went up again. The 10-year rose about a percentage point. Again, bunch of preemptive rate hikes. Again, stocks went down, but they recovered. Because, again, dot-com media was still going full force at that point in time until March 24th of 2000 when, reality came into play. And again, we warned everybody about that reality and that it was coming. 2006, you remember that point in time in the Bush administration? Oil prices were going through the roof. I think it was the first time I ever saw gasoline above $3 a gallon. That was when they were parading the oil executives in, and Maxine Waters was talking about how she wanted to socialize the oil companies. Fed raised rates. However, Yeah, stocks didn't.

0: really do much, didn't really move much at all. 2016, we had a rates come up, but guess what? Stocks came up too, because guess what? The stock market didn't care. They saw that Donald Trump and his policies were going to help the economy, get rid of regulations. Again, you're dealing with Obama for a very long period of time with lots of regulations. Lots and lots and lots and lots and lots of regulations. Got rid of all of that. Things started to look a little bit different. Stock market paid no attention. 2022. That's when you had a sell-off. That's when you had a sell-off. Again, you had markets that were inflated due to a lot of garbage. When I'm talking garbage, remember the whole SPAC run-up, GameStop, all the crap that we were warning about here on the program. And you also had a Federal Reserve that didn't want to deal with reality. They were telling you, inflation's transitory, man. It's transitory. Yeah, it's not real. Right. No. That was a very bad year for the stock market. It was again, big time bond sell-off. And here we are now. And, you know, many people, well, you know, it's all because of the Iran war. If this wasn't the case, I think that's playing a part. Okay? I think that's making people feel better about their opinion. I disagree. My brother, Matthew, and I disagree. That, you know, it doesn't make any difference here. Again, it's, kind of a gentleman's bet. I've always been a debt hawk. I've always been a deficit hawk. I think it just has a lot more to do with the reality of the terrain, which is, again, $40 trillion plus in debt. Social Security, a few short years, is going to be out of money. It's going to have to be cut, or they have to find other ways to finance it. You've got deficits as far as the eye can see, and we're getting to that point in time as rates, as these borrowing costs go up, have to roll over $8 trillion this year. How much more is that going to add? That, to me, is the real reason. Possibly the Iran conflict, the one that really kind of was the match that lit the fire. But again, you can't fight the bond market forever. I've explained it here before. I explained it on the podcast this past week. I explained it in terms of, you know, being a kid in a swimming pool, playing a game where you're trying to take a soccer ball to the bottom of the deep end of the pool, and you're swimming, you're trying to hold that ball full to air down, and it keeps pulling against it and pulling against it and pulling against it, and it wants to go right back up to the surface and pop out. That's what the Fed has been doing. It's been keeping that ball down for an extended period of time. It's time for a correction. Anyway, moving on. I got to get back here on this private equity front. 13,500 unsold companies stuck in private equity portfolios right now. 13,500. Private equity companies buy companies with borrowed money. They load the debt on the company, and they plan to sell it off in a full years. You need low rates. You need low rates, and you need willing buyers. Right now, they have nothing. Nothing. I'm looking forward to a lot of small businesses being offloaded and onto the market at very low prices. Again, it's going to offer up a tremendous opportunity for Americans to buy up businesses on the cheap and transform them and make them back to the way they were. On the other hand, private equity has bought up many investment advisories, my businesses, And I have grave concerns about what they're going to do and how they're going to offload that, or how they're going to end up putting the actual private equity position on the clients within that portfolio. We've talked about that before here on the program. I know I've been hitting this drum, banging this drum for some time. Okay. But I'm pretty good at seeing when something wicked this way comes. Your advisor is telling you he's going to want to retire. He's moving on. He's selling his firm. Okay. You find out whether or not it's the, a private equity company taking over. And if it is, listen, just be careful. Just be really, really careful. That's all I got to say, because again, these people don't know what they're doing. I've described them the best way I could describe them. And again, you have to be a fan of the television show Succession. Whether it be an investment advisor they take over, whether it be a plumbing company, whether it be an HVAC company, doesn't make any difference. Okay? They don't know what they're doing. They're driving these businesses into the ground. One quick, kind of a see I told you so moment, if you will. You know, there's certain things that we talk about here on the program that I talk about them. And to me, it's kind of like common sense type stuff. Kind of like, you know, sky is blue, water is wet type stories. And then I find out that, you know, well, gee whiz, you know, years after I've been talking about this on the show, there's just studies that are done. Money is spent. And I saw this past week. Early retirement might not be best for the brain, study suggests. And I'm like, yeah. Tell me something I don't know already. It's a study that was done in Alzheimer and dementia. That's an actual magazine. Followed 2,500 people from the health and retirement study and basically compared long-term employment patterns against brain function tests. And, yeah, people who kept active, who kept working, continued to do well. I'm a big believer, and I believe this to be true. Okay, you either use it or lose it. You either use it or lose it, and that comes with, again, your physical strength and ability. I know we talk about that a lot. I'm like, yeah, the one financial program where the guy hosting the show, the guy who owns the investment firm and the radio show, actually tells people to go out there and do squats and deadlifts, because I do. You either use it or lose it, people, and that goes for your brain. Like I said, I've been doing this for a very long period of time. And my suggestion to people out there, yeah, okay, done with the career, and certain careers, without a doubt, are more physical than others, and you're going to have to change things, whatever it may be, but find something. Find something. I work 3 days a week, volunteer 3 days a week. But I'm sorry. You know, you got to continue to use that mind of yours, or it's just going to rot away. Have to take a break. 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Yeah, do me a solid. We're continuing. We're really growing the podcast. Like gangbusters. 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We'll be back.
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0: Welcome back. Wow, I was kind of blown away by this. Jamie Dimon did an op-ed, the Wall Street Journal, this past week. CEO of J.P. Morgan, the most powerful bank in the world. And he really threaded the needle on this one. And I like a lot of what he had to say. I want to get into a little bit. He started off the column. He said, I never want to read a book with the title 2050, How the West Was Lost. And he gets in to where we're at today. Obviously, okay, it's biggest, most powerful bank in the world. He knows what consumers are doing. He understands the money flows here in this country. And he also knows as well that despite how rough and tumble things have been over the past 18 months. And I look at many of the things we've talked about it here in the program, a lot of self-owns, is that we are still a beacon of freedom and hope and business. And yes, people would move here if they could, from many different places around the world, just because of the opportunity. One of the reasons why the markets are holding up so well is, again, you could invest anywhere. Where are you going? You're going here. Are other nations around the world improving? Absolutely. And I'm thrilled about that. We'll talk about that in a little bit. Diamond points out that, you know, our position in the world rests on three pillars. And one of them goes down. Guess what? We're in trouble. Could doom the entire enterprise. First one, again, maintaining the world's preeminent military. And I think many people are looking at what's transpired, you know, we just pulled out of Iraq. Just pulled out of Iraq. Think about the, almost $2 trillion spent, the lives lost, and kind of ask questions. We all saw what happened in Afghanistan. We're watching what's going on in Iran, and we're kind of scratching our heads to some degree based upon the type of money that we spend. To me, maintaining the world's preeminent military isn't necessarily spending $1.5 trillion. It's spending wisely. And I know how the sausage is made in Washington, D.C. I see a contract this past week, another contract going to Boeing for another new aircraft carrier fighter that's not going to even be ready until the mid-2030s. I'm saying to myself, are you kidding me? Maybe we should be doing more with drones. I'm just saying. Aircraft carriers? That didn't work out well against Iran, where we have to keep them at arm's length, to say the least, because they're going to get attacked by $10,000 drones. We might want to head in a different direction. But again, this is part of our problem. Is we just spend and we spend and we spend, and we don't look at any return on investment or whether that things work. Members of Congress want contracts to go to their district, military industrial complex, alive and well. The second thing, so again, Diamond mentions, and I've been beating this drum for some time. Man, that I really lamented under Obama. You know, he comes into office. He comes into office and we just get massive recession, whole disaster with the housing market, all that stuff's going on. The economy should have ripped. It should have ripped, but it didn't. Because he decided to act like the Lilliputians from Gulliver's Travels and hold everything down and start picking and choosing winners and losers and starting god-awful programs like Obamacare. And I can go on and on and on. We should have the world's preeminent economy, and we do. We do. We're just not doing well enough. We're not. We should be seeing, okay, at least 3% a year as far as economic growth is concerned. We haven't seen consistent economic growth, and I've said this before, since the 80s and 90s. If we've been doing this for the past 20 years, our gross domestic product per person would be $20,000 higher than it is right now. Federal regulations, state regulations, local, all this garbage. This stuff can be reformed. It can be fixed. But the other thing that, and again, this is where I have taken major issue with the president on. I don't get it. I don't know if he's just trying to, he's trying to appeal to low information voters out there by making the world a dog-eat-dog, zero-sum game, we win, they lose type of a situation, when it is not. It's not. We need to be able to trade. Diamond talks about this. I'm going to talk about this as well. Don't go anywhere. WatchdogOnWallStreet.com. 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
1: Welcome back, everybody. I'm going to read to you a little bit from what Diamond had to say in his piece. Since World War II, America has fostered economic and military relations, trading with more than 100 nations and forming more than 50 military alliances. The levers to accomplish our foreign policy goals include trade policy through tariffs, quotas, investment policies, regulatory barriers on their instruments. Another lever is industrial policy, which encompasses subsidized loans, tax rules, export credits, immigration policies, government investment, and development finance. We need to exercise these tools, obviously, to protect national security and resiliency.
2: But I thought you were against tariffs, Markowski.
1: Again, Diamond's saying this. I am against tariffs. I'm against blanket tariffs.

you do with nations, the less likely you are to fight with them. It's going to strengthen our allies economically. It'll also bind them closer to the United States. If bonds, economic and military bonds, weaken among our friends and allies, there's negative consequences for that. There are. You don't think adversaries would love to see us fighting amongst ourselves? Countries less dependent on the United States, more dependent. I get it. I get the fact that, you know, Europe has not spent enough as far as its military is concerned. And again, you can go back. Even Obama was letting them have it with that. Trump really pushed them. And he's had some great success in getting them to spend more money. But this ridiculous notion right now that's being pushed, like, well, we don't need to do business with them. We need to do it all here. And we're going to save billions of dollars if we don't buy from them. It is one of the dumbest things I've ever heard. And I have to believe that the president knows it's dumb. I think I think maybe he's trying to get certain parts of his base riled up, but it's just stupid. It really is. Europe is our largest trading and investment partner. Europe relies on energy imports 60%. Again, we could be supplying them a lot of that. And yes, they have a disjointed industrial base. And yes, they are facing issues from China when it comes to manufacturing, most of it their own doing because of their moronic energy policies and what they did. But it is in our best interest for Europe to succeed, for Canada to succeed, Mexico to succeed, Central America to succeed, South America to succeed, all of them to succeed, even China to succeed. Yeah, China. I am a business owner. I'm a business owner that, you know, most of my clients are business owners. Ask any business owner whether or not they like to see their customers doing well. That's a stupid question. Of course. Hey, you know, I'm Joe Smith and I own a nice Italian restaurant. Boy, oh boy, you know, I really like to see my customers, you know, not doing well because that means they're going to spend more in my store. No. A rising tide lifts all boats. And we have to drive this because we're the ones that are capable of doing it. What Diamond suggests is what we have been suggesting. You got to cut a deal with Europe and throw in Canada and Mexico. And yes, they're going to have to accept leadership on our part. And they have with NATO. We've basically been running that show. Yes, we have the world's reserve currency. And there's a lot that goes along with that as well. We wouldn't be $40 trillion in debt if we didn't have it. Okay? And come up with some sort of agreement. Get rid of all of this nonsense when it comes to tech rules and regulations and push for a free trade agreement, a real free trade agreement, not one that's thousands of pages long with all sorts of cutouts. And granted, okay, granted, I get it. Okay, we decide you're going to, you know, somebody on Long Island wants to decide to make sparkling wine. They shouldn't be allowed to call it champagne. Champagne comes from Champagne, France. So I want to say, hey, I want to start making, cheap milk chocolate feta cheese here in the United States. We'll call it what you want. Just don't call it feta. I get all that. Okay. They should be allowed to protect that just as much as we should be allowed to protect our intellectual property as well. But we do not want to see Europe continue a slow decline. We don't want to see our allies continue a slow decline. We want our customers to do well. 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

0: 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We'll be back.
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1: Welcome back, everybody. We have here on the weekend program. I have, you know, 3 hour show. 3 hour show, and the reality is some stations take one, some stations take two, some take three. Smart ones take three. Let's just leave it at that. But there's only so much time. And this is why I'm really encouraging people to sign up and listen to our podcast. I know there's so many podcasts out there. And I'm going to be honest with you. Some of them I used to listen to. I really don't anymore. I don't have time to sit down for 3.5 hours. We do things very differently at the Watchdog on Wall Street podcast. You're going to see up there every day, you're going to see 3, 4, 5 different podcasts. I do them per topic. Something that's happening, something that I'm concerned about, whatever it may be. We keep the topic short and sweet. I'm basically taking something that is obviously in the news at that point in time and breaking it down. We have an ongoing

0: AI discussion that is taking place on the podcast. A lot of people are concerned, and rightfully so. Rightfully so, they should be concerned. I don't trust a thing. And I don't like this. I don't like living in a country when, you know, everything that comes out of a politician's mouth, I don't care if it's an elephant or a donkey, I've got to check it 5 times over. The old Ronald Reagan trust but verify most certainly is alive and well. And this entire AI debate, where again, like usual, they want to separate people into camps. You're either the Luddite that hates tech, or you're the crazy tech person that wants Terminator to take over. I think it's a lot more nuanced than that. And almost on a daily basis, we're doing stories talking about what the latest is, the latest information that's coming out, and trying to make as best sense we possibly can. Again, stories out there being misconstrued, being bent, being turned. Again, you got to understand, the media is bought and sold also. Again, this is right now, people, this is the AI build-out is the biggest economic bet in U.S. history. Yeah. Annual infrastructure spending as a percentage of GDP, 3.63%. The closest to that was the railroads between 1870 and 1890 at 2.24%. And again, I'm going to remind everybody, what happened to those railroads? How well did they do after they were built? Again, it's a topic that we're going to cover on the podcast. Got to take a break. WatchdogOnWallStreet.com. 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We get back. You're going to hear me yelling and screaming. Got some healthcare stories. 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We'll be back.
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1: Welcome back. It is the Watchdog on Wall Street show. One thing that we have to stop doing in this country as well is we have to stop kidding ourselves. Stop lying to ourselves. We love to take out that big foam finger, number one. We're number one, man! USA, man, we're the best! And, man, we're the best at many things. But when the conversation topic comes up, when it comes to healthcare, and we start talking about just how bad things are in this country right now, we always get the inevitable, yeah, but you know what? It's not the National Health Service of Britain. It's not Canadian healthcare. You're right. It's not. But it still, for lack of a better word, sucks. And I'm here to tell you, that the healthcare experience is actually better in other countries in many respects. And these are countries in Europe that they have national health service and they also have private health insurance. I'm going to get a little anecdotal right now. Now, I live in Southwest Florida and Tampa area here. I don't have a primary physician. Tried looking a little bit. Can't find one. I really wasn't looking, quite frankly, that hard because I got annoyed with primary doctors because they really don't exist. And again, I'm going to go back in time a little bit. I may have told this story. I probably definitely told the story before here on the program. I don't go to the doctor much. I don't. Okay. I get sick. I'm just getting better. I go to the doctor if there's something really wrong. And, you know, for a period of time, there was something wrong with me. I got COVID, got better, but didn't really get better. I had really tough time breathing, doing my workouts. I can't breathe. I had to stop them. I couldn't breathe. And I'm like, I got to go see somebody on this. You know, my friend suggested going to a cardiologist, go to my primary doctor, give all these tests. They give me a little, like a buterol thing there. You're fine. Oh, it's nothing. No big deal. I'm not getting better. Go back again. No, you're fine. Eventually. Okay. Well, we'll fine. Go see the pulmonologist. Same thing, the pulmonologist. Oh, you're fine. Do the breathing test, pass that with flying colors. Not fine. Not getting any better. This is over a 2-month period of time. It's getting worse and worse. Eventually I convinced them to let me go and get a scan. Yeah, because they got to sign off on that because, you know, insurance pretty much stinks here. Who cares if you spend 40 grand a year? Yeah, I come out from the scan and the technician at the hospital was white. We have to admit you immediately. My entire lungs filled with blood clots, my legs, everywhere. And you know, the funny thing is my daughter at the time, who was doing volunteer work at the hospital, she was in high school. Told me, Dad, I think you have blood clots. My daughter beat the girl boss, physician assistant, and all these other people who was a high school student. Almost killed me. I was in the hospital for over a week. I don't know if I told the story here on the program. Let me tell you something. You know, same thing. Mother-in-law this past week, sick. She's 86 years old, lives with us. Wife trying to take her to a doctor, calling her doctor. Nobody answered the phone. What's going on? Because he has to take her over there. Oh, yeah, problem with the phones. Are you kidding me? This is the type of nonsense that goes on here. It's awful. Meanwhile, you know, when I last winter in Italy at our place there, my mother was there. She gets

0: I make a phone call. Okay, I pay 75 euros. The doctor actually comes to the house to take care of it. Let me explain to you people how bad it is right now and how this has been going. And you can put this one right at the feet of Barack Obama. Obamacare is an absolute disaster. But now it's the law of the land, and both political parties are getting fat and happy and rich off this. Insurance companies are making a fortune. For what? Anybody out there like their health insurance? Private equity, because of what's the dimension, what's going on, buying up hospitals. You want some numbers here? This is going to blow you away. Imagine this is anything else in life. After a private equity acquires a hospital, ER deaths go up by 13%. Preventable adverse events up by 25%. Bloodstream infections up 38%. Surgical site infections up 100%. Staffing down 6%. Does that seem like that's okay? Why do we allow this to happen? And now it's funny, you know, both the insurance companies and the hospitals are using AI to enrich themselves. Hospitals use AI to scan records and find secondary diagnoses that human reviewers missed. More diagnoses mean higher reimbursements. But guess what hasn't happened? The treatment levels haven't gone up. AI is identifying more billable conditions, not sicker patients. Insurance companies are deploying AI to deny those same claims. It's like that movie The Rainmaker, for crying out loud, except worse. And this is continuing to happen all over the country. This is a winner if we can get a political party, somebody out there, that will actually deal with this problem. When Obamacare was put into play, I was tasked with, you know, going through, gave everybody a few pages of going through this stuff. And we saw this coming. Everything that we said was going to happen, every bad thing has happened tenfold to the 10th power. WatchdogOnWallStreet.com. 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
4: NBC News Radio, I'm Lisa Taylor. President Trump is claiming an agreement has been reached with Europe to release a massive amount of diesel oil reserves. The news comes as prices for diesel have surged. AAA reports Friday's national average for a gallon of diesel is $6.37. The Russia-Ukraine war, as well as the war in Iran, have put pressure on the world's diesel supply. Reports say the Fly Dubai co-pilot accused of stabbing the captain of a passenger jet mid-flight was previously banned from flying over fears he had adopted radical ideological views. Jim Forbes has the latest.
5: He was grounded by Oman Air in 2024 after the airline found out he had been visiting radical Islamic websites. Officials are now investigating how the Omani national was cleared to be in the cockpit of a Fly Dubai plane headed for Israel. passengers and crew subdued the suspect before the plane carrying 174 people landed safely in Saudi Arabia.
4: The U.S. Supreme Court is expected to hear several high-profile cases in its new term. The High Court reconvenes Monday for a new 9-month term and is expected to consider whether laws that ban semi-automatic rifles violate the Second Amendment, as well as the legality of voting laws that require proof of citizenship. The justices will also decide how much authority parents have over children who identify as transgender, if immigrants must remain in detention while they await deportation, and if lawmakers can sue oil companies for their role in climate change. A South Carolina mother is facing charges after her two young children were found starved to death inside her home near Charleston. The Charleston County Sheriff's Office says a one-year-old and two-year-old were found dead inside of a house in Ladson on Tuesday during a welfare check. The children's mother, 31-year-old Justine May, claims she had been in a blur for several weeks and did not remember the last time she gave her children food or drinks. She's been taken into custody on two counts of homicide by child abuse. You're listening to the latest on NBC News Radio.
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4: President Trump is backing Alabama's Republican candidate for governor, Tommy Tuberville.
11: 32 days from now, we're going to elect Tommy Tuberville as your next governor.
4: In the latest stop in his midterm push, Trump told supporters in Mobile Friday they have to get out and vote. Trump is pumping up Republican candidates as he celebrates the groundbreaking of Mobile's new $4 billion bridge. Today, the president will be in Ohio to deliver remarks just outside of Dayton. Trump was in Texas and Oklahoma on Thursday. A federal judge is temporarily halting further border wall construction in the Big Bend region of Texas. An environmental advocacy group filed the lawsuit against the Department of Homeland Security. In a ruling Friday, the judge said the group was likely to succeed in their case and issued a preliminary injunction against DHS, adding ground-disturbing activities would halt while the suit continued to play out in court. DHS argues the wall is needed for operational control of the southern border. New York health officials are urging residents to get their seasonal flu shots, and two prominent New Yorkers are lending a hand in the effort. More from Liz Warner.
12: On Friday, high-profile city dwellers and one-time mayoral rivals, 710 WOR's Curtis Sliwa and current mayor Zoran Mamdani, met up to get their flu shots and encourage all New Yorkers to roll up their sleeves. The two shared a humorous exchange seated side by side and even took one another's hand prior to the injections. The state health department recommends annual flu shots for all New Yorkers 6 months and older.
4: Former NFL star Tony Romo is out at CBS Sports. The network announced the two sides mutually agreed to part ways Friday. It comes after he was placed on leave following his July DUI arrest in Wisconsin. Romo pleaded no contest to a drunk driving charge, losing his license for 6 months and being ordered to pay a $784 fine. CBS said former NFL star J.J. Watt will continue to work with Jim Nantz and Tracy Wolfson on their lead NFL announced team for the remainder of the season. Lisa Taylor, NBC News Radio.
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18: I'm Greg Bell, and we begin this time with Edgar and Charlie, and then later we pay a visit to the couple next door. The special guest in this opening episode is best known today for the role of Glinda the Good Witch in the 1939 classic The Wizard of Oz. But Billy Burke also did lots of radio, including heading up her own series, which aired on CBS in the early 1940s. As a matter of fact, The Billy Burke Show was airing at the time she made this appearance, which is from October 22nd, 1944.
19: Makers of Chase and Sanborn Coffee bring you Edgar Bergen, Charlie McCarthy, and Epi Klinker with Ray Noble and his orchestra, Joan Merrill, and yours truly, Jim Amici.
20: Mr. Amici, I'm here. Don't forget me.
19: Oh yes, and Billy Burke.
21: Well, this is a pleasant surprise, Billy.
20: Well, I just came over to tell you that I've been visiting Orson Welles. Haven't you heard?
21: No, what?
20: Well, Mr. Welles is not Welles.
21: What?
20: I mean, he's sick. He's sick Welles. I mean, he's Welles, but he's sick.
21: I see.
20: Oh, I'm all of a twitter.
21: You're really all of that. Yes, you are. Well, what's the matter with him?
20: He has a very bad cold.
21: Oh, I see. You mean horse is horse? Oh, not me, Charlie. Well, how is he now?
20: Well, I brought him some homemade soup, and he snapped right into a relapse.
21: Yes.
20: But don't worry, I'm taking good care of him, except I forgot whether to give him one pill every 4 hours or four pills every 1 hour.
21: Mm-hmm. Well, it would make a difference, I think, yes.
22: Why didn't you play safe and give him 8 pills every half hour?
20: That's just what I did. Oh, Mr. Welles is a very sick man.
21: Yeah, but how would you know?
20: Well, because I'm an impractical nurse.
21: Yes. Mm-hmm. You're a regular Florence Nightingale.
20: Oh, thank you. Would you believe it, this morning, when I went over to the window and raised the curtain, he didn't even take a bow?
21: He didn't. Boy, he's really sick, isn't he?
20: But don't worry about the dear boy. I'll have him well in no time.
21: Well, we surely hope that he gets better right away.
20: Now, if you'll excuse me, I'll hurry back. It's time to wake him up and give him his sleeping pill.
21: Yeah.
20: Goodbye.
23: Charlie, wouldn't it be nice if we would send Mr. Wells something to cheer him up?
22: Yeah, why don't you sing a number for him, huh?
23: Well, do you think he'd like to hear a cold porter number from the Hollywood Canteen?
22: Well, we'd like to hear it. What's the name of it?
23: Don't Fence Me In.
22: Well, go ahead, but don't fence me out.

0: Charlie, there's something I want to ask you.
1: Yeah? Could it be a question, perchance?
0: My ears this evening, you know, I hear a strange noise. There it goes again.
1: Yeah.
0: Now, where's that sound coming from?
1: What sound, Mr. Durkin?
0: Oh, you know very well. You heard that sound.
1: No. I didn't hear that croaking.
0: Oh, then you admit it's a frog.
1: Yeah, well, it's not just a frog, Durkin. It's Hercules, my pet.
0: Hercules?
1: Yeah.
0: Hercules?
1: Yes. Yes. He's right here in my pocket. Oh, you little rascal, you tickle.
0: That, just a moment. Are you carrying a frog in your pocket?
1: Yes.
0: Well, do you intend to keep him?
1: Yes, I do. Of course, it's the others I'm going to sell.
0: The others?
1: Yeah.
0: Oh, I see. What others?
1: Well, if you must know, I am the sole owner and proprietary of McCarthy's Crockery.
0: Oh, I see.
1: Frog Farm Deluxe.
0: Yeah. I see. And what in the world gave you this idea to raise frogs?
1: Well, see, when I saw they were charging $3 a plate here for frog legs, I said to myself, I says, there's a racket that's just itching for the McCarthy touch.
0: Yeah.
1: Yeah.
0: Well, now, what do you know about raising frogs, Charlie?
1: Quite a bit.
0: You do. Well, for instance, why, do you even know what frogs like?
1: Sure.
0: Well, what do frogs like?
1: Well, other frogs.
0: Other frogs, yeah, yes. Well, yes. Producing frog legs, Charlie, is a very specialized business.
1: Well, of course it is. And I found out the bigger the frog's legs are, the more you get for them. You get the angle?
0: Yeah.
1: So I'm going to be their athletic instructor.
0: Uh-huh.
1: You get the angle?
0: Yes, athletic instructor.
1: Yes, indeedy.
0: Yes.
1: I'm going to teach my frogs... Now, get this.
0: Yeah.
1: I'm going to teach my frogs to jump backwards.
0: Jump backwards?
1: Yeah. And develop their front legs.
0: Oh! Teach them to jump backwards,
1: yeah. Don't let that get around.
0: No, I certainly won't, no.
1: I may even develop a frog that has hind legs on both ends.
0: Oh.
1: Think of the future.
0: Yes.
1: And I'll teach him to jump sideways.
0: Oh, that's enough now, John. That's ingenious.
1: Yes. And now I can get as much for the front legs, hind front legs as I do the front hind legs or something.
0: Yes, you think so?
1: Yeah,
0: yes.
1: In fact, I may even cross the frogs with a centipede and get to jump on everybody.
0: Yes, you certainly would.
1: I'm going to make money by leaps and bounds.
0: Yeah, you certainly. Well, your frog farm, you understand, will have to be someplace where there's a lot of water.
1: That's right, yes.
0: Yes.
1: Must have water.
0: Yes.
1: Handy things, those bathtubs.
0: Oh, no, you don't.
1: Oh, yes, I did.
0: No, wait a minute. Yeah. No.
1: Yes, I did.
0: So, frogs in your hotel bedroom?
1: Yes, sir.
0: Oh, no, that's awful.
1: Oh, the joint's really jumping.
0: I imagine so. Charlie, the bathroom is no place to keep frogs.
1: Well, then do you mind if I moisten up the living room a little?
0: Yes, I do, yes, yes. Of course I do. The frogs, do they stay in the bathtub?
1: Well, the young ones, they seem to like to stay in the washbowl.
0: I see.
1: That's where they get their basin training. Yeah. That's for short hops.
0: Yeah.
1: Quiet, Hercules, quiet.
0: Charlie, you've got to get them out of there before the hotel management finds it out.
1: You think so?
0: Yes, you absolutely must.
1: Yes, well, Durkin, why do you always give me those excellent suggestions too late?
0: Uh-huh, I see, yeah. Did the manager see the frogs?
1: No, he didn't see them, but the chambermaid did.
0: Oh, I see. What did she say?
1: I can't talk to her. She still won't come in off the window ledge.
0: Oh. Well, that's terrible.
1: Yeah, you think that's bad? Wait till you hear what happened. Three of the frogs got loose and they headed for the dining room.
0: What in the world do they want to go down there for?
1: I think they were going to visit friends on the $3 dinner.
0: Well, this is getting worse and worse.
1: Yeah, and on their way to the dining room, they hopped through the cocktail lounge.
0: Oh, my goodness.
1: Yeah, 17 people took the pledge.
0: I believe it.
1: Wonderful day.
0: Yes. Well, Charlie. I'm sorry, Charlie.
1: Huh?
0: This is the end.
1: What?
0: I think this is the end.
1: What end?
0: I mean of the frog.
1: Yeah.
0: Yes. I don't intend to put up with that.
1: You don't, sir?
0: No, I do not.
1: What do you mean?
0: Well, Charlie, it's simply this. Either the frogs go or I go.
2: Frogs go?
0: Yes.
1: I see. Mr. Bergen?
0: Yes.
1: We're going to miss you.
0: Oh, no.

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0: Oh, Edgar, I think I ought to warn you about something while there's still time.
12: What is it, Jim?
0: Well, there's a very odd-looking woman here with pinch-nose glasses, button shoes, and a funny hat, and she's looking for you.
12: That's all right, Jim. That couldn't be anybody else but Effie Clinker.

0: shopping at the Waldorf.
1: All right.
0: In the lobby.
1: Effie, now, I want you to stop talking to strangers.
0: Well, I feel just so wonderful. Just wonderful tonight.
1: Isn't that good?
0: Yes. I've been in the park all day.
1: Well, isn't that nice? In the park?
0: Mm-hmm.
1: Well, you know, Effie, I thought you'd be probably doing the nightclubs and the night spots.
0: Qu'est-ce que c'est?
1: Oh, don't start that.
0: What'd you say?
1: I say, I thought you'd be doing the night spots.
0: Oh, dear, no, no, no. No, I love the simpler things.
1: Yes.
0: Nature stuff.
1: Yes, I see.
0: Wonderful.
1: Yes. What park did you visit today?
0: Mm-hmm.
1: I see. What park did you visit?
0: I was at Belmont Park.
1: Belmont Park. Yeah. Oh.
0: It's a sort of a zoo.
1: A zoo, yeah.
0: They have ponies.
1: Yes.
0: For children.
1: Yes, yes. Effie, do you know that you were at a racetrack?
0: Is that so?
1: Yes, yes.
0: Well, something was wrong.
1: Yes.
0: I went up to a window. It said $2 show.
1: Oh, $2 show.
0: I bought a ticket.
1: Yes.
0: But I never saw the show.
1: Never saw the show. Naturally, you wouldn't.
0: No.
1: No.
0: So I asked for my money back.
1: Yes. Did you get it?
0: Did I? He gave me
1: $14.80.
0: Oh, crazy fools here in New York.
1: Well, you did all right.
0: No, he said yes. He was sweet, too. Oh, he was sweet.
1: Yes.
0: Yes, he said he hoped he'd see me again.
1: Oh, isn't that nice? What did you tell him?
0: I said the feeling was paramutual.
1: Yeah, that's fine. Well, Effie, I suppose you realize that you were just plain lucky.
0: Oh, I suppose so. I understand you can really lose your corset cover.
1: Yes, you can, yes. I remember the last time I went to the races, they cleaned me of $3.
0: Well, you weren't very dirty, were you?
1: Well, I'm sure this is something that you're just dreaming up, isn't it?
0: Well, certainly not. I have a picture right here taken at the track.
1: Well, that is a picture of you, isn't it, Effie?
0: Yes, yes, of course.
1: Yes. Well, it's a picture of you on one of the horses.
0: That's right.
1: Well, you're in a race.
0: Yes. One of the boys fell off and I replaced him.
1: Yes.
0: For active duty.
1: I see. Oh, well, that's bad, Effie. Very bad, very bad.
0: No, no, no, not so bad. I came in second, paid $22.80.
1: Oh, you did.
2: To Charlie's many, many friends in Canada, Edgar Bergen now has a short but important message.
3: During the last few months, the Allied forces have driven to the inner fortress of Germany, and the whole world is proud of the part that the superb fighting forces of Canada have played in this drive toward victory. This week, Canada's 7th Victory Loan Drive gets underway. 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It's more than a moral duty. It's a challenge for you to show them that you are worthy of what they are doing for you. Strong support of the 7th Victory Loan will help prove this to them. So back the 7th Victory Loan to your limit. 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
4: Oh, just a minute, Mr. Bergen.
0: Are you still here, Billy?
4: Well, I must be, or how could you see me, you silly boy?
1: Well, I thought you were going to check on Mr. Wells' condition.
4: Oh, yes, I am. But before I go, I wanted to speak to you on behalf of my organization.
1: Oh, yes. Yes. Watch it. Yes. What organization is this, sir?
4: Well, you've heard of the WAC.
1: Yeah.
0: Are you a WAC?
4: No, I'm a poof.
0: Oh. A what?
4: A poof. P-O-Oof.
1: Oh.
4: It stands for Protectors of Our Feathered Friends.
1: Hmm. Oh, I see. You're running a bird sanctuary.
0: Oh, yeah, it's sort of a flop house for fowls.
1: Yes, I
4: More than that, we have hundreds of feathered tenants. We have pigeons, ducks, pelicans, and tomorrow we're expecting a stork.
0: Well, congratulations.
4: Well, thank you, Charlie. Oh, well, we have birds all over the place. Even now, I can hear the patter of little feet on my roof.
0: Well, that's the way you impress me.
1: Yes, well, please, no, Charlie. Billy, I think your organization, I think that's a fine idea. The care of birds is a very humane cause.
4: Oh, thank you, Edgar. You middle-aged men are so understanding.
1: Oh,
0: that hurt, you know.
4: The birds, oh, they're wonderful.
1: Oh, it's clear to see that you're very fond of birds, Billy.
4: Oh, yes, I am, Edgar. I love all wildlife, mm-hmm. especially a lark.
5: I guess you've been around plenty in your day.
1: No, Charlie.
4: Is that so? Charlie, you must come over to our bird sanctuary sometime. We have a woodpecker who would just adore you.
1: Now, listen. No. Billy, you know, it must be a very interesting place. You know, I'd like to come over there myself sometime.
4: Well, that's exactly why I'm here, Edgar.
1: Yes?
4: We girls...
5: That's using the word loosely. Now, Charlie.
4: Well, Charles, that may be your warped opinion. As I was saying, we girls thought it would be thrilling to have Edgar Bergen attend our next meeting alone.
5: Yeah, I get it.
1: But what could I do at a bird society meeting?
5: Lay an egg.
1: All right.
4: Why, we want you to speak, of course.
1: Well, really, that's very nice, but I don't feel that I'm qualified to speak on the subject of birds.
4: Oh, that's all right. None of the girls listen anyway. All you have to do, Edgar, is say a few introductory words and give a large donation.
5: A large donation from Bergen? She's new here, isn't she?
1: Just how would you use this money?
4: Oh, we do all sorts of things for the little birds. Mm-hmm.
5: Could you cure a pigeon of being pigeon-toed?
1: No, let's not be ridiculous.
5: That's not so ridiculous. Here in New York, they have a polyclinic for sick parrots.
1: All right, that's all. Billy, you were telling us how you use this money.
4: Well, we use it for social activities. Mm-hmm. For example, this fall, we're making up 500 box lunches for a group of swallows.
1: Oh.
5: Five hundred box lunches? Are they going on a picnic?
4: No. They're flying back to Capistrano.
5: Oh, I see.
4: Incidentally, Edgar, have you heard the mating call of the lovebirds?
1: No, I don't believe I have. How does it go?
4: Yoo-hoo!
6: Oh, I say, you called me.
5: Ray Noble, well, you're just the one we want to see.
1: Yeah. Ray, Miss Burke is interested in bird life.
6: Oh, I say, what a coincidence. You know, I'm considered quite an authority on the subject of ornithology.
4: Yes, but how are you on birds? That means birds, doesn't it? I'm so sorry. But, Mr. Noble, won't you come to one of our meetings and share your knowledge with us?
6: Well...
5: That would be like dividing the hole in a donut, or...
6: Well, as a matter of fact, of course, Miss Burke, when it comes to bird law, no one speaks with more, what shall I say, widely scattered brains than myself.
5: Well, tell me, scatterbrains. I mean, Mr. Noble, are we doing enough? Do you feel we're doing enough for the duck-billed splatterpuss?
6: Well, for your information, Charles, the duck-billed splatterpuss is extinct.
5: Oh. How long since it extinct?
4: Mr. Noble means that the duck...

0: platypus is non-extantant.
1: Oh.
2: Quite.
1: But is that any reason why it should be neglected? Oh, no.
0: Have you been interested in birds very long, Mr. Noble?
2: Oh, yes, Miss Burke, yes. I've devoted years of my life to them. You know, and sometimes I wonder if they really appreciate it all.
0: Oh, birds are extremely grateful. Why, only last week, or was it 2 weeks ago?
1: Yes, or was it this coming Tuesday?
0: Charlie, remind me to send you a pamphlet on reform schools.
1: Yes.
0: A brochure.
1: Oh, sure. Yeah. Billy, you were saying...
0: Yes, well, I gave a seagull some seeds for her young.
3: Well...
1: What happened?
0: The next day, she came back and threw me a fish.
1: Oh... And so fitting, too, yes. Well, in your honor, Miss Burke, I would love to dedicate a bird song to you.
0: Oh, Charlie, how nice.
1: You're all...

You start looking forward to pleasure at sight of a cup and saucer. The promise is there, and it's perfectly easy to see that the promise is fulfilled. Yes, your coffee cup can be a symbol of pleasure every time you see it, if you fill it with Chasen Sanborn coffee, all the flavor a cup will hold. You'll remember that flavor and look forward to it again and again, with meals in between, every cup an occasion. Chasen Sanborn coffee comes by the pound, just like any other coffee, but you can't measure its flavor and satisfaction that way. It's in your cup that flavor really pays off as the companion of good food or all by itself. And that's what Chasen Sanborn's lavish abundance of extra rich flavor wins friends every time it's poured. You're entitled to all this goodness too, so make sure that you get it. Ask for Chasen Sanborn coffee every time.

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1: October 22nd, 1944. At the time of that appearance, special guest Billy Burke indeed was heading up her own CBS radio comedy series. And among her co-stars over on that program, familiar radio performers Earl Ross, Lillian Randolph, and Marvin Miller. Of course, today most remember Billy Burke for the role of Glinda the Good Witch in the 1939 classic The Wizard of Oz. I'm Greg Bell, and next on When Radio Was, the comedies continue as we pay a visit to The Couple Next Door. Right after this break.
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0: my goodness, you're home early.
1: Yeah.
2: I didn't even hear the car drive in. Did you leave it out in front?
1: No, I didn't. Oh, no hangers as usual. What happens? I take my coat off a wooden hanger here in the morning, and when I come home, it's gone.
0: Well, my goodness, just a minute. Let me look. I don't know. Oh, here's one right here.
1: Oh.
0: What is the matter with you? My goodness, you're cross.
1: Nothing.
0: Where's the car?
1: I left it downtown. Is dinner ready?
0: No, I put in a roast and won't be done for another hour. Betsy's playing at Lisa Ronning's. Never dreamt you'd be home this early. You know, I feel as I'm getting a cold.
1: Yeah.
0: Something wrong?
1: No. I'll just read the paper until dinner's ready.
0: Why did you leave the car downtown? Did it have to be fixed?
1: No.
0: Did you have an accident?
1: No.
0: Well, dear, we're going over to the Harrisons tonight. We need the car. I don't understand why you would
1: leave. All right.
0: Downtown.
1: We'll take a taxi.
0: A taxi? Way over there where they live on the other side of town. It would cost a fortune.
1: Look, did you find my wallet?
0: Your what? Oh, your wallet. No, I didn't. Now, look, about the car.
1: I would rather not discuss the car, if you don't mind.
0: Well, I do mind. And what's the matter with you, dear? I can certainly see where Betsy gets her stubbornness from. Now, if something is wrong, can't you tell me? Dear?
1: I left the car downtown because I couldn't drive it home.
0: Why not?
1: Because I didn't have my driver's license.
0: Oh, that's right. It was in your wallet. Well, why didn't you go and apply for a new one?
1: I did. And it seems my driver's license expired anyway, and I should have applied last week.
0: Well, you can certainly get another one, can't you? Dear?
1: I had to pay $2 for a learner's permit.
0: Oh, no.
1: Yes,
0: oh,
1: a learner's
0: really?
1: Permit. Me, that's been driving for years.
0: Well, why would you get a learner's permit?
1: So I could take the driving test.
0: Oh, honestly, isn't that a nuisance?
1: Yes.
0: Well, dear, don't get so upset over it. I suppose they have rules and regulations. You know, lots of red tape we have to go through sometimes. My goodness, you can take the driver's test. It's just routine. You'll get another license. Now stop worrying about it, dear. I'll go see how dinner's coming.
1: I took the driver's test. I flunked it.
0: You flunked it? Oh, no, I really... Oh, I'm sorry, dear. I can't help it. You flunked.
1: This is the first time in our married life I've ever felt like divorcing you.
0: I'm sorry. It is funny. Oh, dear.
1: I have been driving.

0: waiting for years.
1: Oh, tell me what happened.
0: I don't want to talk about it.
1: Well, I go turn the roast up, dear, and then I want to hear about it.
0: Me that's been driving for years.
1: Well, now, calm down. I want to hear what happened.
0: I told you what happened. I flunked the driver's test.
1: Well, dear, I hate to say this, but you know, I have always said I think you go shooting around corners much too fast. You do. You clip your corners much too short.
0: I have been driving for years, and I have never had an accident. By golly, I told him so, too.
1: Oh.
0: Ah, that driving inspector, that pipsqueak. Exactly what he was, a little smart aleck.
1: Well, what happened that you didn't pass the test?
0: They had this written examination. I was supposed to answer this long list of questions in exactly 3 minutes. Without doubt, they were the dumbest questions.
1: Didn't you know the answers?
0: Well, if I'd had time to think, yes.
1: Yeah, sure. Mm-hmm. What about the driving part of the test?
0: Well, I don't know. I thought I did fine. I drove the way I always do, and you know yourself. I am one of the most careful drivers.
1: Did you put out your hand when you turned?
0: Yes.
1: You didn't jam on your brakes too sharply.
0: No. Now, you know I never do that.
1: Well, dear, you do.
0: I never jam on the brakes.
1: All right. Did you park the car all right?
0: Well, yes.
1: Well, honey, sometimes the way you sashay into a parking space...
0: Look, I do not really sashay into a parking space. If I do say so myself, I'm a very good parker.
1: Well, all right, dear. All right.
0: Well, that's why I left the car downtown. Not allowed to drive it, you know. I only have a learner's permit. Got to have somebody with me in the car.
1: Well, now, dear, for heaven's sakes, those are the rules, I guess.
0: And if I take the test again tomorrow, you will have to chauffeur me over there. I tell you, I am so...
1: Now, calm down.
0: I have been driving since I was 16 years old, and I have never had an accident.
1: Well, you better wrap on wood.
0: Anyway, the inspector gave me a driver's manual and told me to study it. Here, where the heck is the thing? Here. Look, driver's manual.
1: Uh-huh.
0: Me, mm-hmm. That's been driving since I was 16 years old.
1: Now, listen, don't worry. I've got an idea.
0: Yeah.
1: Carol just took driving lessons, and she had a list of questions for the test. I'll run over and get them right now so you can look at them before dinner.
0: Been driving since I was 16 years old.
1: Now, you sit down and study the manual.
0: Driver's manual.
1: I'll go over to Carol's, and I'll be right back. I'll get all the information on what happened when she took her test.
0: Carol had never driven before?
1: No.
0: She passed the test?
1: Uh-huh.
0: Uh-huh. I've been driving since I was 16 years old.
1: Now stop fussing about it. I'll be right back. You study the driver's manual and I'll be back in 5 minutes, dear.
0: Study the driver's manual. Me that's been driving since I was 16 years old.
2: 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We'll be back with more of our story right after this.
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7: Honey, I got all the information from Carol. I'm out of breath.
0: Yeah, well, thanks. Wasn't really necessary. I glanced through the driver's manual. I know all the stuff that's in it.
7: Well, now, wait a minute. Let me get paper and pencil. Why don't I ask you some of the questions?
0: Oh, honey, for Pete's sake, I know all that stuff.
7: Well, let's just try it now. You don't want to flunk a second time. Come on, Nadia. Come
0: on. Okay, all right. Fire away.
7: I'll skip around. They're true or false. Flashing red traffic lights means slow down to 10 miles per hour and then proceed slowly.
0: True.
7: No, there's one wrong. Give me a pencil, dear, so I can check that wrong.
0: What do you mean wrong?
7: Flashing red traffic lights means stop and proceed with caution.
0: All right. Go on.
7: Vehicle traveling 40 miles per hour can stop in a distance of 75 feet.
0: True.
7: Wrong, dear. That's wrong.
0: If I am driving 40 miles an hour, I can make an emergency stop within 75 feet.
7: No, I most certainly can.
0: I'll show you.
7: You can, 120 feet. That is if you have four-wheel brakes. Now, if you have two-wheel brakes, it takes 180 feet. Now, try and remember that, dear. Two-wheel brakes, 180 feet. Four-wheel brakes, 120 feet. I tell you, you say to yourself, two-wheel, 180. Four-wheel, 120.
0: I am not going to say to myself any such thing. This is absolute nonsense, for Pete's sake. Look, I have been driving...
7: You want to pass the test, don't you?
0: Go on.
7: True or false? Always look in the rear-view mirror and give proper signal before making a turn.
0: True.
7: Very good. You got that right. That was very good, dear.
0: Thank you. Very good.
7: Headlights must show an object the size of a man 625 feet ahead of your car.
0: Mm-hmm. True.
7: False, dear. 350. That's a little tricky, dear. You might not know that.
0: That isn't in the driver's manual anyhow.
7: Yes, it is, dear.
0: Well, the heck with it. I suppose you told Carol I flunked the test.
7: I did not. I said a very dear friend of mine had to take the test.
0: Mm. Are we very dear friends?
7: Aren't we?
0: Yeah, I guess we are. I feel so humiliated.
7: Well, dear, no one will ever know but us.
0: Well, I feel like a fool.
7: Oh, honey, no.
0: You know how tough these driving inspectors can be. If I get one in a bad mood and I flunk again...
7: You are not going to flunk again. Here. Now bring up that desk chair. Put it alongside mine.
0: Pull it.
7: Oh, here, I'll do it. Now, sit down. Sit down. Pretend we're in the front seat of the car. You're driving, and I'm the driving inspector.
0: Oh, hey. Mighty cute driving inspector, if you ask me.
7: Stop it, honey. Don't put your arm around me. Darling, the curtains are up. What if somebody goes past and looks in?
0: We're married.
7: Stop it now. Come on now. Now sit up and make a left-hand turn.
0: All right. Left-hand turn.
7: Uh-huh. Give the signal for pulling up to the curb and stopping.
0: The curb and stopping? Okay, yeah. How's that?
7: Make a right-hand turn. What are you doing?
0: Making a right-hand turn.
7: Well, that's where you're making your mistake. Well, now we know what to work on, dear. Your signals are all wrong.
0: What do you mean my signals are all wrong?
7: Exactly what I said. Your signals are all wrong. This is for stop, the whole hand, see? Then this is a left turn, one finger pointing, and this is a right turn. You just signal once. You aren't supposed to keep circling and circling your hand.
0: I have been signaling that way for years.
7: Yeah, well, then you have been doing it wrong for years.
0: Now, just a minute.
7: Those are the signals in this state. You can look it up in your driver's manual here. Take it and look it up now. I think it's a good thing you're taking the test. I think all you men ought to.
0: Oh, you do?
7: Yes, we do.
0: What do you mean, we do?
7: Oh, we've talked about it many times at the women's club about you men drivers. You're always saying, oh, look at that, a woman driver, wouldn't you know? But we never know what you men are going to do.
0: You don't?
7: No, we don't. Taxi drivers seem to have made up their own signals, or else they don't signal at all. They just sort of swoop down on you. Truck drivers turn off any time they feel like it. And honestly, honey, the way you dangle your hand out the car, I wouldn't know what you had in mind. At least we women have something definite in mind when we do signal. Now, that is one.
0: While I am learning the correct signals, maybe I'd better learn what you women do have in mind. Look, I'll just learn those, too. Now, for instance, when you do this, what does this mean?
7: Well, let me see what you're doing.
0: Well, it's all you sort of, I don't know, brushing something away.
7: That's after I've given a definite signal. Yes, I know. That means erase it. I've changed my mind. I'm going straight ahead after all.
0: Erase it?
7: Mm-hmm. Well, it sounds silly, but you know what I mean.
0: What kind of a signal were you giving a month ago when Chuck Hutchinson was behind you and you signaled and he crashed into our back fender?
7: That man has no business driving a car.
0: This is the signal that he said you gave him. This. Now, what does that mean?
7: I wasn't signaling at all. He just smacked right in. What did he say I was doing?
0: Like this, something like this. Your arm was straight up in the air and you were waggling it violently.
7: Why, I was certainly not doing... Oh, wait a minute. That was the day I won the prize at the bridge club. Well, that was no signal. I was simply shaking my bracelets down, probably.
0: You were doing what?
7: I won the bracelets for a prize, about 10 little thin silver bracelets. I showed you. You wear them all on one arm, and I'd had my hand down, and I suppose the bracelets had slipped over my wrist a bit, so I was just shaking them down, probably. It didn't mean a thing.
0: It just meant $24 to have the fender fixed.
7: If Chuck had known his signals properly, he'd have known there was no such signal as that. And you'd better learn the correct way, too. You know, you need to do a little brushing up, dear.
0: Brushing up, me?
7: Yes, you do.
0: Look, I'll thank you to remember I taught you how to drive a car.
7: Well, then maybe if my signals are peculiar, it's because you taught me.
0: Certainly walk into that one.
7: Well, now, you sit right down again and study this driver's manual. I'm going out and put the potatoes in with the roast so they brown a little. Then I'll come back in and we'll start all over.
0: Oh, boy. Certainly never going to hear the end of this.
7: All right. Stop yelling. What is the matter?
0: I found it.
7: Found what?
0: I found my wallet, honey. The pencil dropped behind the cushions on the sofa, and I reached down to get it. Here was my wallet.
7: Oh, that's wonderful.
0: Yeah, wonderful. Better than that, by golly. Yeah, look, here, see? My driver's license. Don't have to take that test now, honey. Oh, golly, all this to do over nothing. Oh, boy, what a relief.
7: Well, dear.
0: Look, I'll walk down to Lisa's and get Betsy, and we can have dinner, huh? Boy, am I starved,
7: well, honey,
0: too.
7: Listen.
0: And then after dinner, we'll get the babysitter, and we can take the bus downtown and get the car and drive over to the Harrisons.
7: Aren't you forgetting something?
0: What?
7: Your driver's license has expired. That's why you went through all this, and that's the law in this state. So when we get the car, I think I better drive. Well, now, don't glare at me, darling. You did flunk the test.
0: Now, look, I do have a learner's permit, so I can drive.
7: Uh-huh. Well, as long as I'm with you, I guess it'll be all right. I'll watch your signals. Oh, come on, now, don't be a poor sport.
0: All right. Wouldn't you know?
7: I'll get dinner on the table, dear.
0: Me, that's been driving since I was 16 years old.
3: 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Frontier Gentleman's the story of a British journalist covering America's expansion to the West. Relive the rousing days of the 1870s each Sunday as most of these stations present Frontier Gentleman. Then later on in the day, go West again on CBS Radio for the law-enforcing exploits of Gunsmoke's Marshall Dillon. There's no sugarcoating on his Dodge City experiences either.
8: From March 7th, 1958. Nice promotion near the end there for a couple of popular CBS radio westerns, Gunsmoke and Frontier Gentleman. My question is about that second series. Can you name the very prolific actor who portrayed J.B. Kendall, a.k.a. that Frontier Gentleman? I'll name him, then wrap up When Radio Was right after this break.
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0: welcome back to When Radio Was, where before the break I was talking about the CBS Western radio series Frontier Gentlemen. Playing the title role in that brief program, the oh-so-prolific John Daner. I'm Greg Bell, and that'll do her. 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
3: NBC News Radio, I'm Lisa Taylor. New York Governor Kathy Hochul is appointing a special prosecutor in the Cornell University frat house gang rape case.
4: In what world does the district attorney not even interview her or anyone else involved, or even request the full transcript?
3: Attorney General Letitia James will be replacing the local district attorney after Hochul blasted Cornell police and the DA for how they handled the case. A former student has filed a civil suit accusing several frat members of raping her at a party in 2024. District Attorney Matthew Van Houten did not originally prosecute the case because he says the original statement described the sexual conduct as consensual. But in a new transcript from the police interview, the woman said she was confident she was raped. A death row inmate who survived two lethal injections is now on a ventilator. Attorneys for Krista Pike says she remains in critical condition at a Nashville hospital after Wednesday's botched execution attempt. They say Pike is unconscious and being treated for swollen, burned, and blistered arms, which her legal team says is a result of pentobarbital that was injected into her twice during the failed execution. They add that an emergency motion has been filed that would require the Tennessee Department of Correction to protect and preserve all evidence related to the attempt to execute Pike. The co-pilot accused of stabbing the captain of a Dubai passenger jet mid-flight had previously been banned from flying because of his radical views. Matt Bradley has more.
5: Despite the ban, the pilot, an Omani national, was hired by Fly Dubai. The report saying it could not be determined if Oman ever shared its concerns with other countries or airlines.

0: lines.
1: Reports say the co-pilot was grounded by Oman Air in 2024 after the airline found out he had been visiting radical Islamic websites and assigned him to a desk job. Officials are now investigating how the Omani national was cleared to be in the cockpit of a Fly Dubai plane headed for Israel. Passengers and crew subdued the suspect before the plane landed safely in Saudi Arabia. 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
1: Sacramento Mayor Kevin McCarthy says the city will move ahead with plans to rename Cesar Chavez Plaza, even though a city commission objects. The new name, Union Plaza, aims to honor the region's workers and promote unity. The renaming comes after sexual assault allegations surfaced against Chavez. City officials picked Union Plaza after hearing from more than 2,600 community members. An advisory commission had voted to recommend choosing a name that better reflects local Mexican and indigenous heritage instead. Officials have confirmed the 13-year-old daughter of actor Chad Lowe and Kim Painter took her own life. Jim Forbes has more.
5: The Los Angeles County Medical Examiner ruled the death of Fiona Lowe a suicide. The Lowe family's initial statement following Fiona's death on Tuesday asked anyone who is struggling with mental health to reach out to the 988 Suicide and Crisis Lifeline.
1: About 10 million Americans are not seeking treatment for high blood pressure despite potentially needing it. Tammy Trujillo reports.
6: That's according to research from the American Heart Association and American College of Cardiology.
7: And if you look at the risk over 10 years, hypertension may account for almost 200,000 to 300,000 deaths that could be prevented.
6: Dr. Grant Reed with the Cleveland Clinic says symptoms may not be noticeable, so blood pressure screenings in childhood and adulthood should be done at checkups. He says medication may not always be necessary because sometimes improvements can be made with simple lifestyle changes. I'm Tammy Trujillo.
1: A surprise shutdown of what had been a growing New York City-based cookie company, cookie chain Chip City, shut down all of its stores in New York City, New Jersey, and Texas this week. Hundreds of its former cookie makers are out of work. The company confirmed its shutdown in a statement Friday, blaming significant macroeconomic headwinds. Former customers translated that as pricey cookies in the 2026 economy. Lisa Taylor, NBC News Radio.
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0: Well, the weekend is upon us once again, and, well, we're back to talk about your home, and you're at home with Gary Sullivan. This hour is brought to you by the Easy Breathe Ventilation System, which creates air exchanges from the lowest level of your home, removing the most polluted air from the structure, making the room, well, cleaner, feeling better. It pulls out the bad air, replacing it with good air. And during the month of October, there is a savings of 20% off the cost of an Easy Breathe ventilation system. You can learn more by giving them a call, or if you'd like to visit their website, it's letter E, letter Z, breathe.com. We certainly thank them for sponsoring this hour of the show. So let's get going. Let me give you the phone number. You can grab a line. I know we got a lot of projects, and as I look at the weather map, not looking too bad except for the west. Boy, I'll tell you what, every part of the country's had a little bit of rough weather. Hot out west, and I mean hot, hot. But kind of settling down in the east and the Midwest, beautiful skies, and taking your calls at 800-823-8255. We get this time of year, and it's an every year thing, just about the time October gets here, and it's a little bit of panic sets in. Panic being, boy, there was this project I wanted to do this summer. I didn't get to it. There's this project I want to do before winter gets here. And, geez, I don't have enough time to do all of that. Well, I guess you better prioritize, and I can help you prioritize if you'd like. And then you can tackle what you think you can get done. One of the nice things is a lot of manufacturers with different products we've used around the home have really created products that can be used later into the year. What I mean by that, it pretty much was a rule of thumb that if you were using, you know, some paints, you know, you shouldn't do it when it's below 50 degrees. And now you can paint with a lot of different paints almost all the way down to 35 degrees. So the importance of reading the label, that's a high importance. And the importance of getting that project done and not wait too much longer, that's a very high importance too. So happy to talk to you about the limitations of painting this time of year, but unless there's a big old swing in temperature or deluge of rain, which we've had a lot of in different parts of the country this year, I would say you have some time, but we never know where that timeline is drawn. But right now, as I sit where I'm at, we got blue skies and going to be 72 degrees. I mean, you couldn't get better painting weather or deck staining weather or concrete patching weather or mortar replacement weather or chimney repair weather. I could go on and on and on. So we're certainly happy to take those calls. Again, I'll give you the phone number, and then we'll get kicked off. It's not kicked off the radio, but we'll kick the show off. Yeah, I don't think they're going to kick me off yet. All right, it's 800-823-8255. You can grab a line. Happy to talk to you about your home project. And, Mike, you lead us off. Welcome.
1: Good morning, Gary.
0: Morning.
1: They're taking up my airwaves. I got to listen to you on the iHeart radio app.
0: All right.
1: Which is great. They're taking up my airwaves for the Guardians. You know, we're in the playoffs.
0: Yeah, I know. Anyhow, I saw that. That's great.
1: Yeah, it's nice. Yeah,
0: yes,
1: loving it. And, you know, and we got our Browns now, too. You've heard about them.
0: Oh, yeah. I watched Thursday night. I watched Thursday night.
1: Oh, nice. Who are you rooting for?
0: I have to tell you, I'm an Ohio boy, so I was kind of pulling from the Browns.
1: All right.
0: Yeah.
1: But I know who you're rooting for. Hey, my question is black streaks on my gutters.
0: Yeah.
1: I need to get rid of them.
0: Right. They're unsightly, aren't they? And you really wonder what it is. I'm still trying to figure out what it is.
1: Yeah, they're consistent. They're all the way around the house.
0: Right, right. You know how I ended it? And I'm not encouraging you to do this, but you know how I ended it? And I didn't even know I was ending it as I painted them. And I have not had another streak on a gutter since. But I did have unpainted aluminum gutters. And I did have the streaking in the gray film like so many people have. There are different people that advertise, you know, brushless washing of houses, and that whatever in the world they use would remove it pretty nicely. The only thing I found that really did a pretty good job of removing it was a white wall cleaner. Now, I'm grabbing a white wall cleaner for tires. There was Wesley's white wall cleaner. That's what I used to use.
1: That's a bleach cleaner.
0: Yeah.
1: That's a bleach cleaner.
0: But straight bleach wouldn't work. And I tried, I tried Simple Green. I tried all kinds of things. I could never really find anything that works except for the white wall cleaner. And I still had to scrub. Now, I've had people call me, Mike, and say there's a product called Purple Power that they had some luck with. I have not used that. And I'm looking for an email that somebody sent me 2 weeks ago.
1: Is it the quality of the gutters, Gary?
0: No, I think it has something to do with the, you know, there's all kinds of, not algae, but pollution, and it just streaks. And I don't know why it accumulates on that, but it is a very slick, non-porous material, and I wonder if that had something to do with it. Somebody wrote me last week, or last month, September 12th, and he said, I'm not sure if you've heard of this, but you ought to try it. It really works good. It's called Dragon Juice. I have never heard of it.
1: Very good.
0: But he was praising a product called Dragon Juice. And I can't remember, but I did look it up, and it was available. Probably I looked up at a hardware store's website or Amazon or something. It was on there, but I have not used that. So my recommendation is White Wall Cleaner by Wesley's. Other people have recommended Purple Power and Dragon Juice.
1: I'm going to go with the White Wall Cleaner first. I'll let you know how it turns out.
0: Very good.
1: But I guess I'm fortunate enough that the gutters are only 10, 12 feet off the ground. But if it was a two-story house, I'd probably have to live with that, wouldn't I?
0: Well, the other way to look at it is maybe you couldn't see the streaks.
1: Maybe you couldn't see it, right? No, I'll see it, Gary. Believe me, I'll see it.
0: Yeah, the ones I always have are right above the garage. And, man, I saw them every time I pulled in the garage. When you use that Wesley's cleaner, spray it on, let it sit for a couple of minutes. Then respray it.
1: And you happen to have some of that. I have some of that, so that's good.
0: Yep. Give it a try. Let me know.
1: Yep. Appreciate it, Gary. Thanks.
0: All right, Mike. Take care. Yeah, I know that sounds. I really have. Now, years ago, before I tried to white wall wash, and it was probably a listener that recommended I try that. I would not have thought of that. You remember the old product, and I guess it's still there. I don't know if it's been reformulated. It's the old Soilax product. And I put Soilax in some water scrub brush, and that did a pretty good job on it, too. That's what I used when I ended up painting it, to be honest with you, because I wasn't sure if that was going to bleed through. I wasn't really sure if that would, you know, having that film on there, whether that was going to allow the paint to bite. So I really wanted to get it off. And it did a really good job of removing it. Prepped it right, painted it, and that issue is gone. All right, let's take a break. We got Birch and Rich and Julie and Tom. Sit tight. We'll continue At Home with Gary Sullivan.
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0: Back at it, we go 20 minutes after the top of the hour at home with Gary Sullivan and Scott Berline. And we're being joined by and busy time of the year, I guess, on the outside of our homes too, Scott. I've been talking a lot about trying to wrap up summer projects, starting fall projects.
1: It
0: and
1: never
0: I know
1: ends.
0: You spoke a lot today about different things we should be doing.
1: Yeah.
0: What's your take on do you have any indoor plants? I mean, when you do you go like through withdrawal when it gets gray and starts? I
1: kind of need that break.
0: Yeah,
1: we have a few, but my wife mainly takes care of those, and it's care by neglect essentially. So that's one of those things. I think when I hit retirement, whenever that is, if that ever happens, that I will collect orchids or do some kind of cool stuff with indoor plants. Mm-hmm. And eventually get there.
0: And I guess a lot of people really, I mean, we haven't had a frost or anything, but it's coming probably in the next 2-4 weeks.
1: Yeah.
0: And people bring outdoor plants indoors. Is there any precautions there?
1: Be careful going up and downstairs with your plants.
0: Yeah,
1: number one.
0: I didn't think of that, but that's a good one.
1: Yeah. Of course, if you're bringing them indoors, the ideal spot is in an attached garage that stays above freezing.
0: Mm-hmm.
1: So you can set maybe a space heater just to keep it at 35 degrees or something like that.
0: Right.
1: That's mainly what you do. You want to splash them a couple times over the winter. Just you don't want to get them wet, but you don't want them to completely dry out. So just quick little water.
0: Mm-hmm.
1: And be careful bringing them in and out because they're heavy. And if the later it gets and the ground is slick and you start to, it can be a dangerous activity.
0: How about bugs?
1: Bugs, yeah. I mean, that's almost inevitable. You can bring them in with you with the plants. You can do a couple of things. You can give them a good hard washing off.
0: Mm-hmm. Just a hose.
1: Just a hose, yeah. Yeah, mm-hmm. Just a nice sharp spray with a garden hose.
0: Mm-hmm.
1: You can also... Well, you're cutting them back in a big way, so that's limiting a lot of the foliage and the bugs that are on the foliage. You can treat the potting mix with some kind of an insecticide or whatever, but it would have to be a very general one.
0: Mm-hmm.
1: To cover whatever else there could be in there. But usually, like in an unheated garage or barely heated garage, you don't have really much of a problem with it. They do kind of actually sort of gather up strength as the winter goes on. Things like whitefly will start to come and get more and more, and usually the breaking point is just about the time we take them back outside, and that cleans them up really quickly. So
0: but if you wanted to, I know a lot of people have and I'm not a big schooled enough to know what kind of plants are inside, but if they have like an all green plant inside your home and they put it out on the porch during the summertime, then they bring it in and want to enjoy it.
1: Yeah.
0: That's not going to go in the garage, right? That's going to go near a window.
1: Right. And then
0: so
1: you can have little things flying around your house. That's a great time actually to pot up, maybe move it up into a bigger size and wash the soil media off.
0: Okay.
1: And wash the plant off and repot, and you shouldn't have that problem. But you can also, just go to the local garden center and ask what's a good product to wipe those guys out.
0: I guess another thing is a lot of us homeowners, we start getting snow and stuff and we start putting ice melters down. Is to the detriment of our yard?
1: Yeah.
0: Do you have to be careful on that?
1: Yeah, some might be better than others, but none of them are really any good for your plants.
0: Right.
1: So you want to select the ones that are the least damaging. I really hate putting salt down because I know it's getting into the beds and it's causing.
0: Well, it's also very corrosive even on concrete.
1: It really
0: salt
1: is
0: tough stuff.
1: Yeah. So I tend to do it the old-fashioned way with a shovel. I also bought one of those electric snow blowers.
0: Uh-huh.
1: It's about the size of a lawnmower,
0: right.
1: In the width and so forth.
0: Right.
1: And it does a remarkably good job.
0: Sure.
1: Yeah.
0: Sure.
1: So
0: yeah.
1: Once you get the snow off, then just exposure, even on a cloudy day, to the whatever kind of light is out there, usually melts the rest of it off.
0: Oh, yeah, that solar heat gain on a driveway. And, boy, if you got asphalt, there's a lot of solar heat gain on there. You only got to clean it down to about a half inch. Go out and take a look in 2 or 3 hours, and it'll be melted.
1: Yeah, I think that's a big part of it is being patient. Be patient for the snow to stop so you go out there and remove it. Or if it's going to be a big snowfall, maybe do it in several stages. And then, you know, if you do put salt down, be patient with it because it does take time to work. And, you know, if you could be tempted to go out there and put more down.
0: Sure.
1: You know, that's just adding to the problem.
0: Is this the time of year to start splitting perennials, or is that a spring project?
1: No, you can do that. I really like, about now, maybe in a few more weeks, the switch gets turned. So we'll go from, you know, October, blue skies, dry air,
0: right,
1: cool temps, to November, you know, leaden skies and plenty of rain. I like to get into November and start dividing things. I prefer to divide things that have deep root systems at this time of year, so you're digging a bigger hole to plant it in, so there will be less problems with it frost heaving, which could be a problem with, you know, things that you recently dug up or planted. So, and then also kind of mulch a little bit deeper around it,
0: sure,
1: a couple inches of good mulch, and hopefully, you know, if you see something pop up, go and... stamp it back down.
0: I'm Gary the Daisy Man. I got more daisies. Oh. I got to split those things up. They're beautiful.
1: They are.
0: I love them. But they're every aggressive. Time I keep starting new patches, I got to quit doing that.
1: I know it's hard to throw away or compost a perfectly good plant, but sometimes you just gotta be tough.
0: I'm Gary the Daisy and Hostas Man. That
1: there
0: I can
1: you
0: grow.
1: Go.
0: That I can grow. All right, Scott. Well, we'll all keep working around our homes. That's for sure. We still got a couple of good weeks to get some of these projects done. Appreciate your time.
1: Oh, thank you, Gary. Have a great show today.
0: All right. Very good. Thank you. All right, Scott Berline, you can check him out. He does a show right before ours. And we'll take a break. And like I said, we got Birch and Rich and Julie and Tom. And if you'd like to join us, feel free to do so. This is our opportunity to kind of have a little community workshop. And we do it every Saturday and Sunday morning Eastern Time. It's 800-823-8255. Your call's next. I promise you're at home with Gary Sullivan.

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You're at home with Gary Sullivan.

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1: Missouri Net News, I'm Matt Pilger. Andrew Bailey's return to Missouri is fueling speculation he could run for statewide office in 2028. KMOX asked Governor Mike Kehoe if he would discourage Bailey from opposing the woman he appointed to be the current AG, Catherine Hanaway.
2: Anybody who's thinking about running for office, I would always encourage him to talk to others that are involved before they jump in.
1: Missouri is launching a new edition of its cold case playing cards. Attorney General Catherine Hanaway says officials learned the first time around that you cannot put cases that are too old on the cards.
3: If they're too old, the people who might have information about what happened are no longer in the prison system.
1: And MoDOT is reminding Missouri drivers to be extra alert for pedestrians as daylight hours get shorter this fall. October is National Pedestrian Safety Month, and according to MoDOT, most pedestrian deaths happen in low light or nighttime conditions. This is Missouri Net.
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0: All right, back at it we go at home with Gary Sullivan as we take your calls regarding your home projects. And Rich, welcome.
1: Hi, Gary. Can you hear me?
0: Yes, sir.
1: Okay, great. So let me give you the situation, and I'll try and cover things that you'll probably recommend. We have a septic system, and we're getting an odor, a sewer odor, coming into the basement. I've made sure all the drains in the basement have water in them. I've had the septic company come out, drain the tank, check the motor. We did have a fan issue. They corrected that. And we had two plumbers come out, looked in the pipes, and the pipes seem to be clear, and yet we continue to have this odor. So the one thing we have not yet done is gone onto the roof and see if anything's clogged, but the plumbers tell me since I have no gurgling in any of the drains or faucets, they don't think that that's the issue. So I'm left with, I don't know what my next step should be, and looking for a recommendation for somebody who I could call that might be able to help solve this problem.
0: Well, I would say you called those people, to be honest with you. Mm-hmm. You called two plumbers. You've had the septic people out. You said they pumped the whole system?
1: They did pump the whole system. They did find that the fan below the motor wasn't pushing out the waste as it should, so we replaced that fan. And again, we continue to get this, foul odor in the basement that's coming up through the house. The house was built in back in 1990. We've never had this problem before. This is a recent occurrence, probably within the last 6 months.
0: So I'm going to throw a couple things out that are probably weird. You checked all the drains and everything.
1: Yep.
0: So other things that that produce that smell, is it mainly in the basement, and is it pretty consistent?
1: It is mainly in the basement. Yeah, it's pretty consistent. It does waffle up into the upper, it's a two-story house. It does waffle up when the heat or the AC kicks on, so it's getting sucked up in
0: start
1: those fans
0: moving
1: and pushing
0: everything,
1: through
0: starts moving the air around. Does it... It doesn't smell in any particular bathrooms or something, or when hot water's run, or anything along those lines?
1: No.
0: Okay. In the basement, do you have a toilet down there at all?
1: I do have a toilet down there. I have flushed it. It's flushing fine. I don't see any water around the base of the toilet. I'm thinking maybe the seal had kind of
0: Where I was going to be sniffing next. It's okay. Around the seal. That's why I asked. That happens a lot where we start looking at all these other things and it's the seal on the toilet, which is going to emit an odor because the

0: think?
1: Well, there's a grinder pump that basically would grind everything up before it goes out into the septic system. So in other words, you know, Clorox wipes, diapers, and, you know, just anything that would be going down there. We had Zoller on. We were talking about grinder pumps last week. So those can be an issue at times. I don't know. That's that, you know, the reason I asked on the where hot water would be, sometimes we'll have a reaction with the minerals in the water and the anode pipe inside a water heater, which will break down the anode rod, and it'll create a sulfur smell, which smells a lot like sewer gas, but you'd be smelling that every time you turned hot water on, and that's not the issue either. I agree. The vent is also, you know, on my checklist as I'm running it by, you know, the only thing, you know, really didn't check was the toilet seal. I know the vent pipes, and you're right. If that could certainly be a block pipe, but again, usually you would hear gurgling in the drains, like, you know, you pop the plug out of the bathtub, you'd hear a gurgle or an odor appear when toilets were flushed or something along those lines. So,
0: and I do have a roofer coming out hopefully next week to look at that pipe up there, right, just in case.
1: Yeah, you know? Because you know, two plumbers, I mean, you know, if it was easy to figure out, I think they would have. And if they pumped the whole septic system, and I don't know what else it could be outside of the things I suggested.
0: Well, hopefully somebody else who's listening to this call might come up with something that both of you and I have missed. But I ran through everything that I could think of, and I said, well, let me give the expert a call.
1: Yeah.
0: It is one of those things.
1: Sometimes there's crazy things, too. I mean, I've told this story a bunch of times, but it tells you how weird it can be. So I have a PVC 4-inch waistline. That runs down the whole inside of the house from the upstairs bathrooms and then out to our sewer system, not a septic system. But it doesn't matter because what happened is that pipe right below, well, it was about a foot below the concrete slab in the basement had cracked. And the concrete wasn't tight and sealed all around that waistline. So I was literally crawling along the floor, and I got near that pipe, and I could smell it. And I could see the, you know, I don't know, maybe it was like 3/8 of an inch between the concrete and the pipe. And I stuffed a rag in there, and all of a sudden the smell was gone. It was under the slab. We had to dig up the slab and replace the pipe. So, you know, I mean, it can be weird things, and I'm not going to set that and put that on my checklist, right? Because how often you think that happens? But it can be some weird things. That's how I found it. I tell you, I had I had a refrigerator down in the basement. And you know how they have the condensation pan underneath the refrigerator? And maybe also an air handler, you'll have a condensation pan. It wasn't draining, and it had become very moldy. And it had a kind of a sewer smell to it. And that's where I found that.
0: We have a fridge down there. I haven't checked that. We have a fridge. We have a fridge on the unfinished side, so I'll check that. The base of that. I have to tell you, my biggest fear is what you just said, is that the pipe underneath the foundation has cracked. And things are waffling up because it's like, really? Because, you know, that's a major
1: hassle. That's a possibility, but a plumber can run a camera down there and spot that.
0: Yeah, I don't know if when the plumber did his camera, I think he went out towards the septic tank. I don't know that he went back towards the drain. So I may recheck that. And I'm told that you could do a smoke test that might help identify this.
1: Yeah.
0: But again, I don't know who does those smoke tests. These two plumbers didn't.
1: Yeah. Well, sometimes it's a process of elimination, too, so... You know,
0: Giving me a couple of things to look at. Yeah, so I'll definitely do that. And as I said, if we eventually resolve it, I'll give you a call back.
1: Please do. That's how we all learn. Yeah. I appreciate it. All right. Yeah, that's challenging. I know I've told that story.

0: and that waistline. But that was a crazy, crazy time. And the house was pretty new. I mean, it was just built and had this odor in the basement. And apparently what happened is when they were pouring the slab, the pipe was in there. And there was some larger stones. And I don't know how, maybe other things too. That's what they anticipated cracked that pipe. And that sewer gas was coming up. It was before the trap. And the concrete never is a seal right against the pipe. And that's where I smelled it. Literally hands and knees. Quick break. Tom, you'll lead us off. You're at home with Gary Sullivan.
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0: All right, back at it we go. 13 minutes before the top of the hour. You're at home with Gary Sullivan. And, well, quick reminder, keep those gutters clean. Fall is here. Leaves are changing colors. And, well, when they fall from the tree, you don't want them clogging up the gutter system. Fair enough. Let's go to Tom. Tom, welcome.
1: Yeah, good morning, Gary. I just had a quick question about the, I think I might have heard you talk about washing machines, and there's like a packet you could put in it to clean the washer.
0: Yeah, so is it a front loader or a top loader, or what is it?
1: It's a top loader.
0: Top loader. There's a couple things you can do. The first thing I'd take is the most basic. A lot of times odors actually occur right around the seal of the wash machine itself. Just get a little bleach and water and wipe that seal good and clean.
1: Yeah.
0: That's the easy one. The other is a little bit more complicated. The water system or the plumbing system inside a washer is pretty much a closed system. You can't access it to clean it. And with what we're washing, biofilm can become a problem. Biofilm is almost like a black jelly. And it smells. It's a bacteria. And the product I've talked about is a product called Awesome. It's AHHSOME. I think it's like a teaspoon of gel, literally. I think the container might be 2 or 3 ounces of this Awesome. And what you'll do is you will take the desired amount and put it in and run the washer. And it'll break down the biofilm, and when you open up the washer, it'll be gross. There'll be all this black stuff in it. You'll wonder what in the world you did. And then you run a clear water load just to wash it all the way down to the drain and out. So you got to get that biofilm out of the pipes in order to eliminate the smell. So that I used it probably, gosh, I don't know, 5 years ago originally. I only use it about once a year. It's never smelled since, though.
1: And I guess this is a common thing when you have an older washer. I've had my washer probably, 16 years.
0: Well, certainly it can build up to that period, but quite honestly, some of the newer washers are a problem with it, too, usually the front loaders.
1: Yeah. Okay, well, I'll run with that. And can you get this stuff in stores, or is it just
0: it's pretty much, you can get it at Amazon. I haven't seen it in stores. I think some pool and spa places have it because they have a lot of pool and spa chemicals and things like that.
1: Yeah.
0: For spas, it's a big problem with the jets, and they use the Awesome in that also. They can minimize the chlorine consumption, so a lot of people use it for that. So maybe a pool or spa place may have it.
1: Yeah. Okay, Gary. Well, I love your show, and I thank you for your help. Every time I call you, you always come up with good advice. So
0: appreciate it, Tom.
1: Thank you for your help.
0: You betcha. Thank you. All right, let's go to Birch. Birch, welcome.
2: Hey, Gary. How are you doing?
0: Doing fine. Thank you.
2: I'm Birch. Gary, I've got a quagmire for you. Last fall, I had a burning hot candle, and long story short, it was smoking. I tried to get it outside. It was burning so hot that some candle wax spilled on my bluestone stairs, and I cannot get that off here.
0: Was it a colored wax?
2: Well, probably pumpkin. I'm a big pumpkin guy.
0: Okay.
2: Big pumpkin spice. Or like,
0: I ask if it was clear or colored, sometimes the dye or whatever it is, the pigment is difficult to get all the way out. But, I used to always tell people, when you want to remove wax, where it shouldn't be, it's fire and ice, okay? So, if you can put some ice on it and it's layered on the surface of the bluestone, it becomes very, very brittle, and you can take a plastic like putty knife and literally scrape off some of it. It's not going to remove it all.

0: But it'll take care of the big dollop of wax. And then
1: so is this after we ice it?
0: Yeah, so you're going to make that wax that's there very, very cold. It'll get very, very brittle. You take a plastic scraper and knock it off. Now, that didn't take care of all the wax. That just took care of a big portion of it. So then comes in with the fire part. And we're not going to use fire, but we're going to use heat. And one of a really good way of doing it is an iron and a thick piece of cotton cloth or a brown paper bag where you can heat that bag and melt that ice and it'll absorb the wax, the paraffin oils into that highly absorbent material.
1: So the ice and then fire.
0: So it's ice and fire. So you ice makes it brittle on the surface because, you know, you always got some you can almost pick off. If we make it very brittle, we can scrape it off with a plastic putty knife, and then we get an absorbent material, brown craft paper, like an old paper bag, a cotton diaper, something along those lines. Put an iron on it, create some heat underneath it, melts the wax, and pulls it up into the absorbent material. That's the best way to remove wax.
1: Gary, you're the best, because I tried Goof Off and, you know, those gooby, and none of that really works, you know.
0: Yeah, right.
1: Must be the consistency of the wax, yeah.
0: Yeah, I'd try that. I think you'll have good luck with it. I've used it multiple times that way.
1: Gary, you're very kind. I've got some family in town, and then Dave, Uncle Artie, Mike, all my family says thank you.
2: Thank you.
1: I'm all about you.
2: Thank you, Gary.
0: All right, guys. Thank you much. Appreciate it. All right, let's go to Irma. Irma, welcome.
3: This is her husband, Nino. My wife called up early.
0: Okay.
3: And I'm just trying to find out. I've got a house that was built in 65.
0: Yes, sir.
3: And it's a 1,300 square foot home.
0: Okay.
3: And just trying to figure out the best insulation for the attic.
0: So do you have insulation up there now?
3: Oh, yeah, but there's only maybe about an inch of it. It's the original insulation.
0: So you're about 16 inches short, huh?
3: Okay.
0: Yeah.
3: Very good.
0: Yeah, so what you can use is, were you thinking of blowing it in, or were you thinking about using batting in there? But, yeah, you probably need to bring that up to a total of 16 inches if you're in Michigan. That would be a really good R value. They'll get you to around R42, R48, somewhere in that area, which is where you need to be. Make a huge difference for you. So you could blow it in. You could use a cellulose or a fiberglass. Or you can just get some 6-inch thick bats and lay it in between the joists and then go over the top. So you do a crisscross pattern because when you lay it in between the joists, there'll probably be a little gap to the sides. And then if you lay it going the other way, the perpendicular, you'll cover those up. You don't have any old wiring up in that attic, do you? Like old knob and tube wiring?
3: There's a lot of, when I looked up there, there was a lot of wiring going across, yes.
0: And what year did you say you hit, when was the house built?
3: It was built in 65. We're not the original owners.
0: Okay. You're probably okay. You probably don't have knob and tube wiring, though, is more 30s and 40s. If you have can lights up there, you got to be real careful there. You don't want to cover those up or make them real tight because there's a heat sensor and that'll turn the light off. So you're going to probably have to give that a little breathing room. So what you might want to do in that point is blow insulation in there and put a cone over them so that you're not covering those lights up. But you want to get yourself to about 16 inches, Dino, and then you can use just about any type of insulation to get yourself to an R42, R46, somewhere in that neighborhood. All right, thank you much for the call. I appreciate it. Good luck with that project. And, boy, if you only got an inch worth of insulation in there, you can leave that right where it is. There's probably a vapor barrier underneath. Make sure there is before you put down that much more insulation. So a project for sure, but well spent. All right, we'll continue with your calls. You're at home with Gary Sullivan.

0: What if it were you in need of a transfusion? 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
8: NBC News Radio, I'm Lisa Taylor. New York Governor Kathy Hochul is appointing a special prosecutor in the Cornell University frat house gang rape case.
9: In what world does the district attorney not even interview her or anyone else involved or even request the full transcript?
8: Attorney General Letitia James will be replacing the local district attorney after Hochul blasted Cornell police and the DA for how they handled the case. A former student has filed a civil suit accusing several frat members of raping her at a party in 2024. District Attorney Matthew Van Houten did not originally prosecute the case because he says the original statement described the sexual conduct as consensual. But in a new transcript from the police interview, the woman said she was confident she was raped. A death row inmate who survived two lethal injections is now on a ventilator. Attorneys for Krista Pike says she remains in critical condition at a Nashville hospital after Wednesday's botched execution attempt. They say Pike is unconscious and being treated for swollen, burned, and blistered arms, which her legal team says is a result of pentobarbital that was injected into her twice during the failed execution. They add that an emergency motion has been filed that would require the Tennessee Department of Correction to protect and preserve all evidence related to the attempt to execute Pike. The co-pilot accused of stabbing the captain of a Dubai passenger jet mid-flight had previously been banned from flying because of his radical views. Matt Bradley has more.
10: Despite the ban, the pilot, an Omani national, was hired by Fly Dubai. The report saying it could not be determined if Oman ever shared its concerns with other countries or airlines.
8: Reports say the co-pilot was grounded by Oman Air in 2024 after the airline found out he had been visiting radical Islamic websites and assigned him to a desk job. Officials are now investigating how the Omani national was cleared to be in the cockpit of a Fly Dubai plane headed for Israel. Passengers and crew subdued the suspect before the plane landed safely in Saudi Arabia. 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
1: Sacramento Mayor Kevin McCarthy says the city will move ahead with plans to rename Cesar Chavez Plaza, even though a city commission objects. The new name, Union Plaza, aims to honor the region's workers and promote unity. The renaming comes after sexual assault allegations surfaced against Chavez. City officials picked Union Plaza after hearing from more than 2,600 community members. An advisory commission had voted to recommend choosing a name that better reflects local Mexican and indigenous heritage instead. Officials have confirmed the 13-year-old daughter of actor Chad Lowe and Kim Painter took her own life. Jim Forbes has more.
2: The Los Angeles County Medical Examiner ruled the death of Fiona Lowe a suicide. The Lowe family's initial statement following Fiona's death on Tuesday asked anyone who is struggling with mental health to reach out to the 988 Suicide and Crisis Lifeline.
1: About 10 million Americans are not seeking treatment for high blood pressure despite potentially needing it. Tammy Trujillo reports.
3: That's according to research from the American Heart Association and American College of Cardiology.
4: And if you look at the risk over 10 years, hypertension may account for almost 200,000 to 300,000 deaths that could be prevented.
3: Dr. Grant Reed with the Cleveland Clinic says symptoms may not be noticeable, so blood pressure screenings in childhood and adulthood should be done at checkups. He says medication may not always be necessary because sometimes improvements can be made with simple lifestyle changes. I'm Tammy Trujillo.
1: A surprise shutdown of what had been a growing New York City-based cookie company, cookie chain Chip City, shut down all of its stores in New York City, New Jersey, and Texas this week. Hundreds of its former cookie makers are out of work. The company confirmed its shutdown in a statement Friday, blaming significant macroeconomic headwinds. Former customers translated that as pricey cookies in the 2026 economy. Lisa Taylor, NBC News Radio.
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Well, it is the weekend, and that means a project or two around the home, doesn't it? 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We'll explain it, actually. We're having Alex O'Hanley on at

0: bottom of the hour, he's going to explain exactly what a gutter brush is. So tune in for that discussion. All right, let's get back at it. We go. It's 800-823-8255. 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And Dan, welcome.
1: Good morning, and thank you for taking my call.
0: Quite welcome.
1: I'm up here in Zanesville, and I'm going to be out of town for about 40 days. My one question, I'm going to turn the water off and, you know, turn the furnace down and all that, but can you use that windshield fluid winterizer to kind of put in the toilets and the toilet reservoir in case I would have a major cold spell and the furnace would mess up?
0: Yeah, there's a couple of things you want to do. You know, the antifreeze for RVs.
1: Okay.
0: That's what you want to use in the toilets, or you can use mineral oil, and all you got to do is probably put about 4 or 5 ounces in the toilets, in the sink drains. And what that does is it just coats the top of the water, eliminating the water from evaporating out of the trap, which holds back the sewer gas. All right, so you put it in, get it in all your floor drains, get it in your bathtub, showers, vanities, kitchen sink, and that'll keep, you know, the evaporation from occurring in those pipes. Turning off the water, absolutely. When you shut off the main line, open up the lowest sink in your house and the highest sink in your house. So the basement, if you got a bathroom down there or a laundry, just open that up, shut off the water, open up the faucet in the, you know, second floor, and it'll drain all the pipes. So you'll have no water coming into your house, and you'll have no water stuck in the pipes. So that'll be all drained. And as far as the furnace, you know, I'd keep it on probably 58. I wouldn't go any lower than that. And you can put the fan on auto, or you can turn it on where you're circulating the air a little bit. Sometimes that's nice to have. You got any ceiling fans, if you want to put them on low and just keep air moving in the house. You don't want it to be stagnant or anything along those lines. And you should be good to go. I mean, I think you should be in pretty good shape there.
1: How much mineral spirits did you say?
0: Probably 4 or 5 ounces. All you need is just you probably don't even need that much in the vanities or anything like that. Probably 2-3 ounces will be more than enough there, and a toilet maybe 5 or 6 ounces.
1: Well, that's great. I never thought about the mineral spirits. May I ask you one other question about attic insulation?
0: Sure.
1: Yeah. I have an area right outside my front door that always ices up, and I've had some guys up there, and they say, you know, your attic insulation is looking pretty good. And then several years ago when the gas companies, you know, did their energy audits, you know, they said I had a good amount in there too. But I have like maybe a 10-foot section that always seems to ice up. It faces east, so it gets some morning sun. But I'm just wondering if I need to go up there and stir that insulation up in that particular area, or maybe apply some more insulation in there.
0: Well, so let me ask you a question here. There's an overhang on the house, right? And, you know, the roof comes down and extends beyond the main area of the house. And how deep is that? Is that like 18 inches, or is it like 3 feet, or how much does it hang over the house?
1: As you come over the front door, I'd probably say that's maybe two foot.
0: Mm-hmm.
1: And the water, of course, as it evaporates, goes onto the sidewalk right off the stoop. Mm-hmm. So that's what we're looking at. for where the ice is really, you know, forming up on the sidewalk.
0: So the ice is forming on the sidewalk, not on the roof.
1: Well, it's forming on the gutters, and then the water evaporates, and then it goes onto the sidewalk.
0: Okay, and that area is a couple, 2-3 feet off the house, right?
1: Correct.
0: Okay. So I don't think, even if you didn't have adequate insulation, I don't think that would be causing your ice dam. What's causing the ice dam is the roof that is extending away from the house has no heat underneath it to even melt anything. I just think it's the sun that's doing it. I think the only way you're going to eliminate that is to put gutter cables on that roof. It's a wire, maybe about the diameter of a pencil. It goes on a sawtooth pattern on the roof, and then it lays in the gutter, and it heats it to about 36 to 38 degrees. And what you can do is, you can have an electrician get an outlet up there. You can plug it right in there, and you can have a sensor that when it gets to a certain temperature with moisture, it turns on.
1: Okay.
0: And it just keeps that area warmed. And you know, it just eliminates the snow from melting and then going to ice. My guess is the sun is still kind of hitting it, or it warms. And as it trickles down that roof, there's nothing that's, you know, it's nothing to keep it from freezing. I mean, it's cold underneath it. It's cold outside. It's cold everywhere. Yeah, it freezes every night. Exactly. Yeah. So I think what you got to do is help it out with, they're called roof and gutter cables, and you can get them all different sizes and everything. I think that's what you need there.
1: Okay. Well, thank you. I always enjoy your show, and thank you very much.
0: You're quite welcome, Dan. Thank you. Take care. All right. If you'd like to join us, feel free to do so. It's 800-823-8255. I'm going to give you this analogy because it won't be long and we'll have some winter weather. Many parts of the country. If you have snow and you have inadequate insulation, here's what happens. The heat from inside your home radiates or gets into the attic. And if there's not enough insulation, that warmth keeps going up and it warms the underbelly of the roof. And it warm and heat rises. So the highest point in that attic will be the warmest point. And the snow on the outside of that roof is going to start to melt because it's very warm up there. Especially if you don't have good ventilation, that also comes into play. Insulation, ventilation. And it starts melting at the top. And that water works its way all the way down to the gutter area or the overhang of the house. And then what's missing? Heat. Because we get to that overhang of the house, and there is no heat that's warming it, so it freezes there. It creates a dam. It's called an ice dam. And that can become problematic. They have codes now where you got to put an ice guard underneath the shingles of the roof itself to prevent that water from getting into your home. But it can do other damage too. So if you've had that problem in the past, looking at the insulation would be a real good idea first. I think in his case, if I'm visualizing it properly, it's probably the angle of the sun hitting it, creating melt on an area that has no heat under it to begin with. And that's what's causing the ice dam. And then drips water, freezes on the concrete. It's a problem for sure. All right, let's take a break. When we come back, we got Tila and Elmer, and you, if you'd like to join us. You're at home with Gary Sullivan.
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0: Well, it is that time of year, and I'm talking about leaves falling and gutters clogging. So Alex O'Hanley is going to be my guest. We're going to talk about protecting your gutters from being clogged up by the falling leaves. We have talked about a product that I have used in my gutters, and it's called Gutter Brush. And we'll discuss that, the sizes, how to get it, how to install it. And trust me, I'm all about easy, so I can tell you this is easy stuff. And Alex will be joining us at the bottom of the hour. In the meantime, we have Tila. Tila, welcome.
6: Hey, good morning.
0: Morning.
6: I was visiting my friend who's in her 80s the other day, and she was telling me about her carpentry issues that she has. I asked her if she'd tried the traps, and she's actually tried the traps, and they haven't worked for her, and she also has

0: has extremely high, outside. I mean, just she'd have to hire somebody with enormous extension ladders. It's one of those hanging on a cliff type of a house is what she has. And I just told her I'd call in today and ask if there's any suggestions you have since she did try the trap
1: Well, I've
0: and make
1: never
0: it
1: had
0: work.
1: anyone fail on the trap thing, and that's number one. Number two, is she having this problem now?
0: Actually, I think it is current. Like right now, I still have the fly problem I told you about. I'm still putting out fly traps, like you can't imagine, catching tens of
1: Carpenter
0: thousands of
1: bees
0: them.
1: usually have a period of about 4 to 6 weeks where they're flying and drilling and causing all kinds of issues. And if it's real high up, I'd really challenge to see if they really are carpenter bees, because there's other things that fly around that are big and ominous looking, but they're not carpenter bees. One of them is European hornets, which are actually meat eaters. And so, going with the trap theory, they do, they have a flying wasp trap, or a wasp and bee trap, I think. I don't know if the word fly is in there. I know I say maybe it's a hornet and wasp trap. My brother lives in North Carolina, and he has those things. He's got big wood deck. And they, when they're flying, they are about the size of a carpenter bee. I was down there, and he was asking me, "What is this?" And they had a bowl where they'd swat them, and he'd put them in a bowl. I said, "Oh, that's a hornet. That is a European hornet." And we looked it up and read a little bit about it, and they're drawn to light. And what was happening, this is crazy, they would have the fan on over the deck at night with a light on, and they would get swatted by the fan blades.
0: Oh, God,
1: And
0: that's funny.
1: he got the traps, and I haven't I he said they worked, but I can't give you any details on how they worked and how many he got. But that's so I would just really check to make sure they really are bees. I'm gonna bet you they are not, because where does she live?
0: Okay, Birmingham, Alabama. But which is interesting because I grew up in Birmingham and we had a carport and they drilled all the time. I'm shocked to hear that it's such a short period of time, the so many weeks, because we just never were without them unless it was winter.
1: Well, I could be mistaken, but I have always been, and I didn't grow up in Birmingham, but I've always, I've always been told, and when I'm talking about insects, a lot of times people say, well, it's about a 4 or 6 weeks period. In fact, with the people with the rescue products, they advertise back in March, and I'm in Cincinnati, Ohio, at our flagship station, and we don't see carpenter bees till mid-April. But they were always telling me, well, in South, you're going to see them, early March, mid-March, depending on, what kind of spring you have. To answer your question, is there anything else? Yes, there are other things. One thing I've found to be effective is if you just take a little brown paper bag, they have different sizes, about a lunch bag, 3 or 5 pound brown paper bag. Just kind of roll it into a ball, okay? So it doesn't have to look perfect. In fact, more rugged and round it is, the better. And hang it with some fishing line, hang it from the gutter, and they mistake that as a wasp nest. And that is their predator, and they get out of Dodge. It's about 100%, but it's pretty effective. And I'd recommend that. Another thing is to get up there and, that hole goes in and then turns 90 degrees right or left. That's where the queen is and the larvae, and blowing some insecticidal dust in there will, you know, the queen will then come out and the workers will come in with food to the queen. There'll be a lot of traffic over that insecticidal dust, which they'll ingest and then die. So there's three options. I always like the rescue trap as the cleanest and easiest to use, but if it's not working, it's not working. There's carpenter bees. I'd try the other, Tila. Thank you much. Coming up, we're going to learn about gutter brush and you're at home with Gary Sullivan.
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2: Missouri Net News, I'm Matt Pilger. Artificial intelligence is advancing rapidly, and some lawmakers say Congress needs to move faster to keep up. Missouri Net asked Missouri Senator Eric Schmidt whether Congress should take action on AI.
3: I think we ought to make sure that there are no increases in utility rates. There are no increases in electricity rates.
2: The Missouri History Museum in St. Louis has opened its new exhibit, St. Louis at Bat, 100 Moments in Baseball History. Public historian Adam Kloppy spoke with KMOX.
4: Challenger Baseball, which is a league set up here in St. Louis for kids with developmental disabilities, like finding a way to share their histories was just such a cool part of this.
2: The Missouri Department of Conservation is urging anglers to kill and report northern snakehead fish after the invasive species was found in southern Missouri waterways. Anglers who catch one are asked to photograph it, note the location, and report it to the department. This is Missouri Net.
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2: Back at it we go at home with Gary Sullivan. I do want to clear up one thing before we talk to Alex. I was talking to someone. They were getting ready to be gone, heading south for about 40 days, and we were talking about eliminating sewer gas from entering the home. And I told them to use mineral oil in the traps, and mineral oil it is. My friend in Karen in Tennessee called Danny and said he had responded mineral spirits, and I didn't catch that. But again, if you're still listening, you don't put mineral spirits in a trap. You put mineral oil, and you can get it at a drugstore, and that's what you can do. That puts a film in and minimizes or eliminates evaporation of the water beneath the mineral oil. All right, having said that, we can move on as the leaves begin to change color. And we're going to kind of stay ahead of the curve here, and we're going to protect our gutters before the leaves begin to fall. Alex O'Hanley is my guest. He is with Gutter Brush. And welcome again, Alex, to At Home with Gary Sullivan.
3: Thank you very much, Gary. I love your show. Thanks so much for having us on.
2: Yep, and we got to get this taken care of. Boy, I preach since the day I started doing this show about the importance of having gutters that are clean and free-flowing. And this year's, especially even during the summertime, it was tough this year because the amount of rainfall we were having. And, you know, you get seeds and you get needles and you get leaves and you get gunk in gutters. And if they become clogged, can ruin the soffits, the fascia, the basement can leak, erosion can take place. So let's start with, what is gutter brush?
3: You're right, Gary. Even small amounts of debris, a heavy rainstorm can come along, and it raises that level of water in the gutter, floats it along, makes a clump, and it clogs the outlet tube, even if it's a small amount of debris. Gutter brush is a very easy way to keep gutters from clogging. It's a 3 foot long, like a bottle brush or an oversized pipe cleaner, that lasts a long time, and you simply slide it into the gutter under the gutter brackets, filling the entire gutter with gutter brush, and it keeps it from clogging.
2: Now, the brush itself, does that impede water from getting into the gutter, or does it help ice form because of cold temperatures in the winter? That's kind of the questions I get asked a lot about the gutter brush. I know the answer is no, but why?
3: Well, you asked two different questions, but other gutter guards are shaped like a shelf, and they're metal usually, so they're the first to freeze, and they just cascade that water past the gutter, while gutter brush's bristles are extending up to invite the water into the gutter.
2: Right.
3: So gutter brush brings the water into the gutter, and it flows between the bristles and out the downspouts.
2: And not only is it protect the gutters themselves, but if you got downspouts that go underground and you get a lot of accumulation in there, by not having that force of a rainstorm water going down the drain pipes to clean those pipes out, that can be a big expensive issue also.
3: Good point. I mean, one twig that goes across the buried storm drain

0: gutter protections. Gutter brush seems to be easy to install and not very expensive.
1: That's right. I've got a couple of rules. As you know, I spent 25 years on roofs as a roofer, and I've got two rules. Number one, don't overspend on gutter guards because they're gonna disappoint. All gutter guards in the debris field require maintenance. So don't overspend and install one that's easy to install that anyone can maintain at some point down the line. I didn't have to perform maintenance for 4 years on mine. And at that point, it's very easy, and I did a video of it one-handed, believe it or not, which is at gutterbrush.com. You can see that video, the four-year video, at www.gutterbrush.com. And incidentally, most people just order their gutter brush right online at that website using the code Gary or Gary25 for 25% off.
0: Excellent. Does it come in different sizes? Somebody's going to ask. And, of course, I know gutter brush has different sizes because there's all different types of guttering systems from commercial to residential.
1: Six different sizes, but most people have a 5-inch K-style gutter in the United States. And then the second most prevalent gutter would be the 6-inch K-style gutter. The 5-inch K-style gutter takes a 4.25-inch brush that's made for 5-inch gutters. It's called 5-inch gutter brush. And the 6-inch gutter takes our gutter brush for 6-inch gutters that has a 5.25-inch diameter. It's as simple as that. There's also a module at gutterbrush.com to help you measure your gutter. And there's also a simple way to tap a satellite view and measure the length of your gutter.
0: Excellent. How do I do that? What's the website?
1: Gutterbrush.com.
0: Oh, you got it on your
1: just
0: site.
1: Give us a call. Yeah, okay. On our website at gutterbrush.com. You can't miss it.
0: All right.
1: It's in the menu, or call 888-397-9433 for help, and either Randy or I will help you out.
0: See, you got us covered all over the place. You know, you say maintenance. I can tell you I've had gutter brush. I have one area that it is probably no more than 10 feet. About every 3 years, I got to pull the gutter brush out, hit it with a hose, and slide it back in, which is better than scooping out leaves to begin with. The rest of the house, I don't even have to touch.
1: Yep, easy maintenance. I pull them out and I throw them to the ground. I bang them on the ground and I go up, scoop the debris out of the gutter and slide them back in. Some people hang them in a bucket. They put a painter's hook off the edge of the gutter and a Rubbermaid bucket and bang them on the inside of the gutter. Lots of different ways, but it's
0: sure.
1: Easy.
0: And so anybody can install these. Now, if you're a homeowner and you're listening, you say, like, I'm not climbing up on a ladder. I got a two-story home. A handyman, they can do it. 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They 3 foot long, 18 inch long, they just slide in, correct?
1: Yes, and you can cut it, or you can fold that last piece.
0: Right.
1: You fold it, and you give it a quarter turn, and it'll fit just perfectly. 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
0: Okay, all right. 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
0: right.
1: And that's with the code Gary. Or the code Gary25. 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
0: A lot of people ask if it comes with a warranty, Alex. Does it come with a warranty, and how long should we expect the gutter brush to last?
1: So gutter brush was started in 2004, so it's been out there in gutters for 22 years, and it lasts a long time. We don't hear of any problems with decaying or anything, but we put a 10-year material warranty on the product, and we know it lasts far in excess of that. And also, we have a satisfaction warranty where if it doesn't work for a customer within 12 months,

0: Just give us a call. We'll troubleshoot it. We'll work with it. But if it's not working out within 12 months, you can send it back for a refund.
1: You know, I even use it for my underground drain from the downspout. We were talking about protecting that from the top, putting it in the gutters, of course, protect debris from going down the downspout, getting trapped in the underground pipe. I started noticing squirrels putting their acorns up inside from where the water would exit the underground. And I slid a little piece in there, and it works great. Keeps those squirrels out of there all the time. This is an inexpensive way, really, to protect your home from some serious issues that you may have from water.
0: Absolutely. And it's just so simple. The fit, that's the point, is that there are six sizes, and people put them in between rafters, underneath decks to keep bats out, for all sorts of things, birds, keeping birds out of gutters, pigeons, all sorts of uses for gutter brush.
1: What's a typical home invest in a gutter brush to protect all their gutters?
0: Well, this is where it gets tricky, because some people have 500 feet of gutter, but most people have about 105 feet of gutter. Okay. And with the 25% off and free shipping, that gets delivered for $261.75. That's for 105 feet.
1: Well, that beats $4,000.
0: Two rules: don't overspend, and make it easy and easy to maintain.
1: Sure. Absolutely. So you can buy it at gutterbrush.com. The code is Gary or Gary25. Either one will work. The sale ends Tuesday, so get on the website today. And they can also call you. What's that number again, Alex?
0: 888-397-9433.
1: All right. And I understand it works. It helps eliminate ice dams, too. How's that work?
0: It does. It absolutely does. What people don't realize is snow clogs the gutter and starts the process of ice dams. And when the gutter's filled with snow, the sun comes out, melts the snow, and it pours over the edge because it can't flow out the downspouts. It turns into a solid block of ice when it gets cold that night, and then it grows every day. With gutter brush in place, the snow sits on top of the brush, leaving the underside open for flow. So when the melting or rain occurs, it flows out under the brush, and you don't get that solid block of ice that grows every day. It really works to majorly decrease ice, and also the black bristles absorb the sun and aid the melting.
1: Yeah. That was a side benefit. I don't think anybody was counting on that happening, but it did.
0: No.
1: It works pretty good.
0: Yep.
1: Very good. All right, again, it's gutterbrush.com. Coupon code GaryGary25. Sale ends Tuesday. Take advantage of that. I know the leaves of my trees are not quite totally turned, but they're starting a hint of turning, and the ash tree is dropping leaves, so they're coming, folks. And Alex has got you covered. Thank you, my friend. Appreciate it.
0: Thank you.
1: All right, Alex. Thank you very much for the call. All right, gutterbrush.com. All right, or 888-397-9433. I've been talking about this product for a long time. When I first heard about it, I was like, I don't know. I'll try it. Okay, I'll try it. Man, this works. So if you have giant pine trees all the way around your house, you're probably going to have to shake it off every now and then. But if you have one pine tree or you have a bunch of trees around, I'll tell you, that debris will stick on the top of that brush. Strong wind will come and clean it off. It does a good job. So, and again, there's a warranty on it if you want to try it out. I think they give you, 12 months to see if it's working for you. Does a good job. Inexpensive way to protect your home. All right, we'll take a break. We'll come back. Elmer, you'll lead us off. You're at home with Gary Sullivan.
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0: right, about 9 minutes before the top of the hour. Take advantage of that gutter brush deal. It's a good one through Tuesday. In the meantime, let's get to Elmer. Elmer, welcome.
1: Oh, thank you for taking my call. Really appreciate it.
0: You're quite welcome.
1: My situation is I have a house that has a crawl space. I do have plastic down, but I have mold on the concrete blocks and also on the insulation, which is paper down, a little bit on there and some on the joists. Now, in the past, I used that wet and forget outdoor on the siding, and boy, it just took care of the job. But I didn't know if you have a product that I could use, you know, under that crawl space to help me out there.
0: I do.
1: But what do I need to do?
0: And it is not the wet and forget outdoor because it needs the sun and it needs rain. So they have an interior one. It's called Disinfectant Mold Eliminator. And that's what you would use. It's simply sprayed kind of the same way. It's just a different product. So having said that, let me just mention a couple things that you had mentioned. When you say you have mold, and I'm just saying this for everybody. I don't know exactly your crawl space situation. Maybe you can enlighten me. But on the when you have a block crawl space, concrete block, a lot of time the part that's below grade allows a lot of water vapor to come in through that block into the crawl space. And, of course, it's dusty down there, and the dust and the moisture and the mold spores create that mold growth. So one of the things that some people will do is they will protect that with a waterproofing paint so that water vapor cannot come in through the block and seal that off. That may help minimize the problem. It's kind of like putting plastic on the walls, and you don't want to do that. But I mean, you can get this liquid vapor barrier. Basically, it's Drylock.
1: Okay,
0: you've probably heard of it in the past.
1: Yes.
0: So if we can minimize the humidity in that crawl space, we'll eliminate the mold. The second thing is, if you have the paper face down, and that's where the mold is accumulating on the insulation, that insulation is actually it's applied upside down. The paper should be to the warmest part of the house, so the paper should be up against the subfloor, and the fiberglass should be pointing down into the crawl space. If you have high humidity, you're still going to have mold on that insulation. I'm just telling you, it's backwards.
1: Okay.
0: And there's these little springs.
1: Okay. Well, no, that's great. I should have noticed that, and I didn't.
0: Yeah. So those two things will help a lot. If you have any openings in that crawl space, they're pretty much recommending keeping those closed, and especially in the summertime where it's very humid out.
1: Close the vents off then.
0: Yeah. You want it in. It's almost like a whole encapsulation now. They're kind of sealing that off.
1: Okay.
0: And then if you need to get ventilation, they have controlled ventilation. One other thing I want to mention before we have to scoot is I'd like to know, and you would like to know, where your humidity is in that crawl space throughout the year. That helps you know what's going on. Mold really starts forming when that crawl space 65-70% and up. And there is a sensor you can put in there and then have like a humidity guide where it registers, kind of like an outdoor thermometer that you can read indoors, because there's that little sensor, and that'll give you the humidity level inside that crawl space year round. And if you have to add an air exchanging unit or maybe a dehumidifier, that'll really help control it after that if it's still an issue.
1: Okay, and that product again, real quick, was the wet and forget.
0: Wet and forget disinfectant and mold eliminator. Just spray it on. It'll do the work. It may leave the stain, but it'll do the work and kill the mold. All right, we'll take that break. Paul and Dave, you'll be next as we continue. Our phone number is 800-823-8255. You're at home with Gary Sullivan.

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0: moment of crisis, you'd hope for a generous donor to have already stepped up. 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
5: NBC News Radio, I'm Lisa Taylor. A search is underway this morning off the coast of Massachusetts for a medical jet that went missing overnight. The plane was flying from Bermuda to Boston when air traffic controllers lost contact with the plane near Nantucket, about 30 miles south of Cape Cod. Officials say 6 people were on board the jet. President Trump will be in Ohio today to rally support for Republican candidates ahead of the midterm elections. Trump will be speaking at Vandalia Butler High School north of Dayton, where he's expected to give a ringing endorsement to the incumbent Republican Senator John Husted, who's running in a tight race against former Senator Sherrod Brown. It will be Trump's first visit to the region since he held a campaign rally in Dayton in March of 2024. The U.S. Supreme Court is expected to hear several high-profile cases in its new term, convening Monday. They're expected to consider whether laws that ban semi-automatic rifles violate the Second Amendment. The justices will also decide how much authority parents have over children who identify as transgender, and if lawmakers can sue oil companies for their role in climate change. A new report claims a New York prosecutor did not review witness statements in the case of an alleged gang rape at a Cornell University frat house. New York Governor Kathy Hochul.
6: In what world does the district attorney not even interview her or anyone else involved, or even request the full transcript?
5: NBC News says it found university police spoke to witnesses about an alleged gang rape at a fraternity house, but the district attorney did not review the statements before deciding not to bring charges. The 20-year-old accuser has filed a lawsuit against the university and 7 frat brothers who she claims sexually assaulted her. An extreme heat wave is baking Southern California. Los Angeles broke a daily record of 102 degrees at about 1 p.m. Friday, and the National Weather Service says it may have even gotten hotter by late afternoon. Dodgers fans expecting to see a playoff game in Los Angeles this afternoon are being warned that today could be another 100-degree day. You're listening to the latest on NBC News Radio.
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5: 7 years in prison, a lifetime on parole, and on a sex offender list is what's in store for a Pennsylvania man who went looking for sex with a 12-year-old girl. More from Andrew Whitman.
8: Hank West got the 7-year sentence Friday in a Burlington County, New Jersey courtroom. The 45-year-old from Chester, Pennsylvania, was also sentenced to lifetime parole and listing as a Megan's Law sex offender. He had pleaded guilty to attempted aggravated sexual assault. In February of last year, West contacted a woman online seeking sex with her 12-year-old daughter. The mother was an undercover cop. There was no 12-year-old girl to harm. In New Jersey, I'm Andrew Whitman.
5: Mental health experts are seeing an increase in the number of people struggling with financial stress and depression tied to online gambling platforms. Liz Ward with Penn State Health Advancement thinks easier access to gambling than ever before has resulted in more people dealing with mental health problems.
9: You can do it from your home. You can do it while you're at a waiting room waiting for an appointment. You can do it in a car. You can do it anywhere at any time.
5: A study a few months ago by Epic Research shows the number of those being diagnosed with a gambling disorder rose more than 60% since 2018, with the biggest increase among young men. The New York Yankees are hoping to start the American League Division Series off right today. Natalie Migliori has more.
10: Start spreading the news.
11: Yankees fans are hoping to hear that a few more times this postseason as the Yankees head to Florida to take on the Tampa Bay Rays.
10: New York, New York.
11: The Yankees swept the Red Sox in the wild card series, only needing to play two of three games thanks to Ben Rice's bat and strong pitching staff.
12: They're doing a good job right now, so it's awesome right now. We're doing our thing. Let's keep going.
11: This best of five series has the Bronx Bombers playing two games south before returning to the Bronx for game three Wednesday.
5: Lisa Taylor, NBC News Radio.
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0: right, the weekend is upon us. Welcome. You're at home with Gary Sullivan. 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All right, we're taking your calls at 800-823-8255. Feel free to join us as we, get another opportunity to take some care of some of those things around the home. All right, let's go to Paul. Paul, welcome.
1: Hi, Gary. Yes, sir. I've got concrete problem and a retaining wall problem. The retaining wall is made out of 2x8 skirt board. Mm-hmm. I built a pole barn, and

0: it's right at the back of my property, and it's going downhill. So at one end, the retaining wall, I went back 10 feet and then across, and that's about 50, 55 feet. But it's like the grade is 2 feet on up there on the east side, and it's 7.5 feet on the other side. Mm-hmm. So I had 200 ton of millings, and you know, it was all tamped down and everything when they poured the concrete. It surrounds the pole barn basically on three sides, and then the driveway went on out to the road. 93.5 yards of concrete.
1: Wow.
2: Did you have this engineered at all, or?
0: Huh?
2: Did you have this engineered at all, or?
0: No, I just did the retaining wall myself, but the ground is nothing but clay, and the retaining wall has pushed away from the concrete. So I have a crack around the top of the retaining wall on a couple sides here. I was wondering if there was a product. I don't want... I live in Lexington, Ohio, and our winters can get nasty, so mm-hmm. I don't want water to get down in there and push that on out. Mm-hmm. I didn't put dead men in, and I probably should have, but I spent three times more on this pole barn than what I wanted to.
1: Right.
0: I should have hopped for it, but I didn't. So...
1: I don't know about a product, and again, you know, once you get over 3 feet, you know, there gets to be, that's why I asked about the engineering, different types of geogrid they can put back there to kind of distribute weight and all that. You say a gap, I mean, the one thing that comes to mind would be a cementitious grouting that could be pumped in there. But without, you know, I don't know if that's going to really help. It'll definitely solve the issue of, you know, having stop any kinds of erosion. What's your thoughts on that? You're looking at the wall. I'm not.
0: Well, that's why I'm asking you if you knew of any, what would be the best product to kind of, grab onto the concrete and grab onto the wood.
1: So in terms of product, again, I don't know, but there's a lot of different companies out there that do concrete lifting or mud jacking, concrete leveling, and what they use two different types of product depending on how close they are to the area. There's actually one that uses a urethane type foam where they put it in there and under pressure, and then to actually lift concrete. So it's got some guts to it. I haven't seen that used. I have seen the cementitious grouting that's pumped underneath like a patio, a driveway, a sidewalk, where it can actually lift it. And they have total control on how they lift it, where they lift it. And under pressure, it finds, you know, the cavities to fill, right? I wonder okay. if that's something they could do, or maybe you could find out. So it also has a it's not really bonding to the concrete, but it is putting pressure up against the concrete to lift it. And if this were a gap with soil, I think you'd kind of be doing the same type of thing. I just don't know if they do that kind of work or not, or could refer you to something. That would be the one thing that I would investigate.
0: Okay. Well, I definitely don't want to push the retaining wall farther away from the concrete.
1: No, so, I don't think you're going to.
0: And I used pole barn posts for the retaining wall every 6 feet and
1: okay.
0: put them in concrete, but it's still enough weight against it that it pushed on out, especially once the concrete was poured. So
1: anything I'm thinking that would be like a sealant, that's kind of more what you're thinking of?
0: Right.
1: Yeah. Probably a little bit above where I'm at.
2: I think okay. of products well, that would be good sealants, which is almost like a thick syrup, but I don't know if that's going to really work or not.
0: Yeah, and I thought about getting some Portland cement and mixing it up. And
2: well, you know, that's a good thought, because are you familiar with a company called Janelle Concrete?
0: No.
2: Okay. Google that. They have multiple locations across the country. There's one in where I'm at in Cincinnati. They are probably the biggest distributor of concrete or cementitious products. And get their take on it. So it's called Janelle. It's J-A-N-E-L-L, I believe. Janelle Concrete.
0: Okay.
2: And get their thoughts on it. And do you know how much of a gap you have up there?
0: Anywhere from nothing to at the down where it's 7.5 foot, it's probably close to a couple inches.
2: Okay. So you're just really, you don't really, the pressure thing would allow it to get there. They can change the pressure, again, that grouting, which is on the same lines of what you're talking when you're talking about Portland cement. You don't really need a bonder because you're not building that concrete up. You're just simply using it as a filler, which
0: correct.
2: Also brings me to, and again, I'm just throwing out things, Paul. I'm not giving you, like, definitely do this. Quikrete makes a prepackaged product where you can just dig a hole like for a fence post and pour in the powder and then add a little water and it hardens in place.
0: Yes, I know what you're talking about.
2: Yeah,
0: before.
2: The stuff in the red bag. That's what yep. I remember. You know, whether that would have an ability, you know, whether that would be something to use. And again, Janelle carries all kinds of commercial products, and they also carry products like that. So they got a bigger breadth of knowledge in terms of more options. I think I would check with them.
0: Okay. I will be listening to you the rest of the morning, and if anybody has
2: sure.
0: any better suggestions, let them call in.
2: We're all open for that. I appreciate it. Take care. Thank you. All right. I still think the cementitious, that grouting and fill, and it's under pressure, you can change the different pressure where you wouldn't really putting, you know, you could determine how much pressure you can put in there as a filler to get it where you want it. I think I'd check that too. And those would be my two options. All right. Let me give you the phone number. We got a bunch of open spots on our phone line. So grab a line. It's 800-823-8255. Talk a little home improvement. 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
3: 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This is At Home with Gary Sullivan.

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0: Well, throughout the day, we have different people joining us at different times. I just want to go back and reiterate something. When you're trying to get the sewer gas from getting into your home when you're gone for a while, you know, it's water that evaporates from the trap. As I stated to the caller, you use mineral oil. You can get it at a drugstore, mineral oil. Apparently, during that conversation, he had said mineral spirits, and I went, uh-huh. But I had said mineral oil, and that's what you use. Do not use mineral spirits. It's mineral oil that you use in the traps, and that just keeps the water from evaporating. So we did make that correction a couple times, but I know there's different people joining at different times, so I want to let you know. And we will continue make that correction. But it is mineral spirits. It is not mineral spirits. It is mineral oil.
1: Come on, Gary.
0: Do not use mineral spirits. All right. It's mineral oil, just as I stated. Uh-huh. All right, Dave, welcome.
2: Hello there.
0: Yes, sir.
2: I got questions on installing metal roofs.
0: Mm-hmm.
2: I've seen it done several ways where they just lay the metal right on top of the shingles. They build a framework out of two ones or whatever. Mm-hmm. And then I just want to know what was the best way to put metal roof on top of asphalt shingles.
0: Yeah. Well, I'll tell you what. On that, one of the things I always talk about is what does the metal roofing instructions by manufacturer recommend for installation, and I that's very important. You know, the screw placement, the type, whether snow guards are needed, the proper ventilation, all those things come into play on your warranty, Dave. And I would certainly go to their step-by-step installation guide, or you can get yourself in trouble, because I've seen it done both ways too, and I've seen it written both ways. A lot of times they'll put them on runners and create a dead airspace. Other people, manufacturers, will require it right on the shingles.
2: Okay, well, I've seen it some way, and the screws they use screw it down. Some of them got the little rubber washers on them.
0: Right.
2: Just wonder how they hold that.
0: Well, there's two different kinds of metal roofings also. Do you know if you have standing seam or which kind do you have?
2: I really couldn't say for sure.
0: Yeah.
2: I'm just talking to roofers and stuff.
0: Yeah. Well, the standing seam, and then there's the exposed fastener panels. If you have them exposed and that's where you have the rubber washers, those are going to fail quicker than if they're hidden. So we have had calls where there needs to be replacement on the screws with the washers over time.
2: Okay. I guess the best thing is me to find out what type of metal roof they're going to use. And
0: I think, you need to decide on what type of roofing you're going to use and then follow their installation by the book, because, and that goes for any kind of roofing product. I mean, there's even different things on, you know, shingles, regular asphalt shingles, on how it's installed. And because I've seen it happen more than once, you know, it has... and that's why a lot of roofing companies have their authorized installers, because they're not going to warrant that if it's not installed precisely how their instructions are written.
2: Yeah, okay. Okay,
0: so I'm glad you called.
2: Yeah, appreciate your information, and I'll see what I can find out.
0: Very good. Very good, Dave. Thank you. And, I know that sounds... strange. And I've had the Metal Roofing Association on the show. I've had Mr. Miller on the show from Classic Metal Roofing numerous times. And, you know, everybody has their ways of doing it. I feel probably pretty sure that they both can be installed and be fine. But if you have a problem with it and it's not installed according to specifications, you're going to be out of luck. And nobody wants that to happen, that's for sure. So, all right. Let's talk about something else, too, when we're talking about roofs, too. And number one, inspecting, as I'm always talking about, the walk around the house and taking a look and seeing what's right, what's wrong, and things like that. Checking your roof now. If you think your roof is, you know, in that 20 to 25 age group, you know, a pair of binoculars, and really, you don't have to get up on a ladder. I don't want you walking on the roof. Obviously, if you have a leak, you know you got a problem. But with binoculars, look for the shingles that you can actually see fractures going through the shingles. The corners are curled up. Look in the gutter if you see a ton of sand, and I'm talking, you know, a quarter inch of sand all the way through the gutters and little pieces of shingle. You really need to get a roofer out there and have them take a look at it and see where you are in terms of replacement. My guess is if you have shingles that are cracked, shingles that are turned up, shingles that have bare spots on it where that sand, that's a protection from the UV rays of the sun. And once that protection wears off, that shingle disintegrates even faster. And it's time for a roof, if that's what you're experiencing. There's no better time to get a new roof than when it's really starting to wear out and you don't have a leak. So put that on your list as you take that walk around the home. We'll take a break. Mike, you'll be up first. Steve, Nancy, and you, if you'd like to join us as we continue at home with Gary Sullivan.

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1: This is the Missouri Military Minute.
2: I'm Ashley Byrd. The University of Central Missouri continues chronicling veterans' biographies because of a second grant from the VA's Veterans Legacy Memorial Grant Program. History professor John Taylor oversees the project.
3: What that program does, it commemorates and tells the stories of veterans who are interred in national cemeteries or in state veterans cemetery, like the Missouri Veterans Cemetery in Higginsville. And so we have students at the University of Central Missouri, undergraduate and graduate students, who are working on researching the biographies of veterans who are interred at Missouri State Veterans Cemetery in Higginsville. We're looking at World War II veterans specifically there, and we are also working at Civil War era veterans who are interred at Fort Scott National Cemetery in Fort Scott, Kansas.
4: All the talks we've had over the years, including what you've told me about not using alcohol and other drugs, they stick with me. 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

0: All right, back at it we go. 33 minutes after the top of the hour and talking a little home improvement. And let's go to Mike. Mike, welcome.
1: Oh, thank you, Gary. Gary, very quickly, thank you for all the advice and help you've given me over the years.
0: Well, I appreciate it. Thank you.
1: I have a house built in 1960, bought it in 1999, and we've slowly made changes. But a couple years ago, I upgraded my heating and air conditioning and found someone to take out an old boiler. When they took it out, there was no tile underneath that part. I'm sorry, this is in the laundry room. There was no tile, and I've pretty much left it, cleaned it up a bit. I want to retile, or I should say my wife very much wants to retile the laundry room. Two things. First, I've been told you got to be very careful having it installed because this laundry room is all sloped to a center drain right in the dead center of the laundry room. So any water flows into this drain and it goes to the outside. So they've said you got to be careful that somebody knows what they're doing there.
0: Right.
1: But one question is, if we had all the tile taken up, is it possible or would you recommend against it? We thought about having it cemented or concrete the floor where it could be stained or something done to that rather than tile. And I'm just wondering your thoughts, if it knows, stay with tile, or that's a possibility.
0: Well, what kind of floor is on there in the laundry room now?
1: Well, it's a tile floor, and underneath it is, I want to say concrete.
0: Okay. So you're saying I could take up the tile,
1: right,
0: and do what? So taking up the tile is
1: either,
0: fine.
1: Yeah. Right.
0: You know, what kind of tile do you have there?
1: Yeah.
0: Let's kind of walk through this. What kind of tile? Is it a ceramic tile? Is it a vinyl tile? Or
1: no, it's a, I mean, it. One thing, I've had several tile stores tell me, well, that's very hard to find that thickness. It's a thicker, apparently, than normal tile, mm-hmm. and it is, I don't know if ceramic is the, is one of the ways, I mean, in other words, it's not vinyl.
0: Okay.
1: It is definitely a stone or ceramic type tile, and some of it is chipped and broken, and that's
0: why we are
1: thinking about taking it all up.
0: Is it a square?
1: Yes, it squares.
0: And,
1: yes.
0: And how
1: squares
0: you,
1: about the 12 by 12.
0: 12 by 12, okay. How old's the house?
1: 1960 it was built.
0: Okay. So around that era, there was a lot of asbestos tile used. And those squares are 9-inch by 9-inch.
1: Well, but I tell you what, I am very bad. I quit playing golf because I couldn't tell you how far a distance was.
0: Okay.
1: It could be 9 by 9, 8 by 8.
0: So I'm just telling you that as information.
1: Not 6 by 6.
0: So, you know, we did. So to take up tile, yes. And then you could do different concrete coatings on there. You wouldn't necessarily have to put new concrete on.
1: Right.
0: So you can take up the tile. I don't know to tell you how easy that's going to be because we don't know what kind of tile it is. If it's a vinyl tile, you're going to scrape. You'll have some adhesive. If it's asbestos, there's got to be some precautions taken. If it's ceramic, you're basically going to crack the tile and use a tile removing tool to pop that off, and then you'll grind that floor smooth. If it is ceramic, there's a possibility you could paint that.
1: The one reason I got to do something different is, I said, I took out a boiler.
0: Mm-hmm.
1: I had somebody a couple years ago take out a boiler, and there is a large area
0: right
1: in the corner of that.

0: use like a product like Roller Rock, you could go right over that whole thing. The reason, so there's so much in flooring. So you could also, there's what they call LVT, which is luxury vinyl tile, and then there's LVP. LVP is a flexible, more almost like a real thick, heavy plastic that looks like wood. Right. And there's one called Connecto, and it has a little tongue with an adhesive on, and the other sticks to that. And that would allow you to have it slope to the drain. If you use like a laminate or an LVT, it's rigid and you're not going to be able to slope it to the drain. So that's not going to work. A vinyl tile is pliable. A sheet vinyl is pliable. Paint is obviously pliable. So you can have that slope to the drain. So it's going to kick you out of some tiles. I mean, you can do a ceramic because ceramic tiles go from an inch to like 2 feet. And the 2 foot isn't going to be flexible, but the inch tiles come on a little mat. It's in a thin set where it's set and you can create slope. That's why they're saying, you know, you want to get with somebody that knows what they're doing. So A, they get the right type of product. And B, they know how to install it. Now, if you said, okay, I want to remove the old tile and I want to use like the Roller Rock, which is a decorative floor coating, which will work perfectly well in a laundry room. It would be decorative. It would last you 15 years, all that good stuff. Then you really got to find out what kind of tile you got on there, because if it's asbestos, you don't want to go in there and just start tearing into that and put all this asbestos airborne in your house and through your heating and cooling system. And then you got the adhesive, which also could be asbestos. I know I'm giving you a lot of red flags, but really the intent is, what do you want to do and exactly what's on the floor? Because it may be that you could just use a floor leveler in that area. And if it's a ceramic tile and it's got chips, or if it's vinyl tile and it's got chips, you can use that floor leveler to level that out and just paint the whole thing with like a Roller Rock product and be done with it, which would be a lot cheaper going that direction. It's just a matter of whether you want to do that.
1: No, I appreciate that, because I'm looking at the options, and I've talked to you before and listened about Roller Rock and those products. Mm-hmm. And I've never tried one yet, but it makes very good sense. So No, I appreciate it. I wanted to make sure that you didn't have like, absolutely not, you don't want to do that. And I have been told before on other projects in that house, well, we do have to check for asbestos. I've been lucky they haven't found any, but
0: well, I've, if you got a piece of that tile, if there's tile that's got chips on it and you want to take off a chip of that or a corner of it and mail it away and see if it contains asbestos, that's going to help you determine whether you want to try and leave that or whether you want to remove that. So maybe that's our first step. But In the state of Ohio, and it's different in all other states, you're going to have to check with your state, you can do and dispose of asbestos if you do it yourself. And if you have someone do it, there's different disposal laws and preparations for removing it. So, you know, you just got to find out what we're working with. And, you know, that Roller Rock will stick to concrete. It'll stick to ceramic. It'll stick to asbestos. And the floor leveler will help get it all smooth. Now, I'm not saying that's the way you want to go. You just got to do a little bit more research. That's all.
1: Right. Well, as always, thank you. You've got me well informed, and I will go forward from there.
0: Very good. All right, Mike, thank you very much. I appreciate it. Take a little break. We come back. We got Steve and Nancy. If you'd like to join us, it's 800-823-8255. You're at home.

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0: All right, back at it we go as we work our way through another weekend. By the way, if you happen to miss last Sunday's show, I've been meaning to say this all day today. We were at the Do It Best show with our friends from DuMond, who sponsored us there. And we got some really good interviews on some new products and some, like, tankless water heaters, some new features. And he used the word Americanized, the tankless water heater. And they really have. This was Reliance Water Heaters that Do It Best sells. And it's an subsidiary of A. O. Smith Water Heaters. And there's been some new products in there, which is really, really cool. I'm telling you about this because if you go on the podcast page on the iHeart app and At Home with Gary Sullivan, Danny has those interviews all lined up and what the subjects are. And if there's one that interests you, take a listen. A lot of really good information. It was a fun show to do. It was very informative and some really good information. So if you happen to miss last Sunday's show, pick up those podcasts, the ones that interest you. I think you'll be glad you did. All right. Having said that, Steve, you're up. Welcome.
1: Hey, Gary, how are you?
0: Doing fine. Thank you.
1: Hey, I have a, my house was built in 91 and I have a driveway that, I don't know, 60 feet long, 60, 80 feet long, and it's in really pretty good shape. I've put sealer on it last year, and it's doing pretty well. But I wondered if there was some kind of product that's not going to just make me go bankrupt that I could beautify my driveway with.
0: Is this concrete driveway?
1: Yeah, it's concrete. Right. Yes. Right.
0: So tell me what you want it to look like. What are you trying to tell me what you want to look like after we're done?
1: I just want it to look fresh and like fresh and new. It doesn't have to be fancy or anything.
0: How old's the driveway?
1: 91.
0: Okay. So 30 years, 35 years?
1: Yeah.
0: So is it dirty or is it just worn or what's the deal?
1: I've power washed it. You know, it's just I just would like to make it look better.
0: Do you want color to it or do you just want it to look like concrete?
1: If I could have a nice looking design or something or color, that would be great as long as it doesn't bankrupt me.
0: Well,
1: you know, I had some Amish guys redo my garage floor with the epoxy stuff, you know, the with the sparkles and stuff, and it is fantastic, but you know, it's pretty expensive. So, doing my whole driveway.
0: Yeah, my mind is just going on and on. There are so many examples. First of all, if you just go and you buy a garage door epoxy kit and it costs you, let's say, $80, and it does, I don't know, 300 square feet, probably not even that, 200 square feet, you're going to get 5 to 6 years out of it. Maybe. Your colors are limited. If you do a polyurea, that driveway will probably cost you $7,000. It'll look awesome. It'll last for a long, long time. So there's the discrepancy in like, ureas and epoxies. And then you could go as simple as, you know, having it etched and maybe put a resurfacer on there, which is a cementitious powder that you'll mix with water, and it you'll make it its gray in color. It'll look like new concrete. It'll has a bonder in it, so it'll stick to the existing driveway. You'll trowel, not trowel, but you will use a squeegee, and you'll go over that. In other words, you'll put it like you would an asphalt driveway. You'll put this cementitious coating on it. That's maybe going to cost you 50 to 70 cents a square foot, significantly cheaper. You can use a product called Rock Patch. It's a concrete non-cementitious coating that you trial on. I don't really know exactly what that's going to cost from square foot, but it'll look like concrete. It won't add color. And it'll be very durable because it's non-cementitious. Then you get into the color. You've heard me talk about roller rock and different things. They have, it can be as creative as you are. They have it where it's designed to stick to outdoor concrete surfaces. You can apply it with a roller, two coats, and then a slip-resistant coating over that. You'll have
1: what's
0: to redo.
1: Sorry.
0: I'm sorry?
1: What's that called again?
0: The name of the product is called Roller Rock. And
1: Roller Rock.
0: The website is Daich Coatings. It's Daich Coatings.com.
1: Okay.
0: And this is probably, I think, more what you're looking for. It has coloring. It almost looks like a Corian countertop, so it's not overwhelming. But then they also have one called Spreadstone, where you can make it look like stamp concrete. I mean, it's going to take you longer, but it's a do-it-yourself product. So they have a lot of videos on their website. I would start there.
1: Okay.
0: That's going to give you more what you're looking for. It's not greatly expensive because you're going to do the work. Although the breadth of it is enormous.
1: that's
0: a big question. There's a lot out there.
1: Thank you so much. Roller Rock, I'll try to find it.
0: Very good. Yeah, Roller Rock and Spreadstone, you'll see it. They got great videos. It's DaichCoatings.com.
1: Okay,
0: all right,
1: thank
0: Steve.
1: You.
0: Thank you very much. Appreciate it. Yeah, it just goes on and on and on. I think everybody, I wish they had that many options for decking. When it, you know, wood decks in terms of preserving that. But and when it comes to concrete, I'm not trying to knock the epoxy kits. I just want people to know I've used them on garage floors and they look great. I just find that 4 to 6 years, this is in a garage, not on a driveway, it just starts looking a little worn. Roller Rock or Daich Coatings also has an industrial epoxy. They have a tinted sealer, a track safe color. I mean, get on that website and see just all the options they have. And then there's always the resurfacing products that Quikrete would have. All right, we got a lot more to go. Nancy, you'll be leading us off. We got Hank and Terry. If you'd like to join us, do so. It's 800-823-8255. You're at home with Gary Sullivan.

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7: NBC News Radio, I'm Lisa Taylor. A search is underway this morning off the coast of Massachusetts for a medical jet that went missing overnight. The plane was flying from Bermuda to Boston when air traffic controllers lost contact with the plane near Nantucket, about 30 miles south of Cape Cod. Officials say six people were on board the jet. President Trump will be in Ohio today to rally support for Republican candidates ahead of the midterm elections. Trump will be speaking at Vandalia Butler High School north of Dayton, where he's expected to give a ringing endorsement to the incumbent Republican Senator John Husted, who's running in a tight race against former Senator Sherrod Brown. It will be Trump's first visit to the region since he held a campaign rally in Dayton in March of 2024. The U.S. Supreme Court is expected to hear several high-profile cases in its new term, convening Monday. They're expected to consider whether laws that ban semi-automatic rifles violate the Second Amendment. The justices will also decide how much authority parents have over children who identify as transgender, and if lawmakers can sue oil companies for their role in climate change. A new report claims the New York prosecutor did not review witness statements in the case of an alleged gang rape at a Cornell University frat house. New York Governor Kathy Hochul.
8: In what world does the district attorney not even interview her or anyone else involved, or even request the full transcript?
7: NBC News says it found university police spoke to witnesses about an alleged gang rape at a fraternity house, but the district attorney did not review the statements before deciding not to bring charges. The 20-year-old accuser has filed a lawsuit against the university and seven frat brothers who she claims sexually assaulted her. An extreme heat wave is baking Southern California. Los Angeles broke a daily record of 102 degrees at about 1 p.m. Friday, and the National Weather Service says it may have even gotten hotter by late afternoon. Dodgers fans expecting to see a playoff game in Los Angeles this afternoon are being warned that today could be another 100-degree day. 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
7: 7 years in prison, a lifetime on parole, and on a sex offender list is what's in store for a Pennsylvania man who went looking for sex with a 12-year-old girl. More from Andrew Whitman.
13: Hank West got the 7-year sentence Friday in a Burlington County, New Jersey courtroom. The 45-year-old from Chester, Pennsylvania, was also sentenced to lifetime parole and listing as a Megan's Law sex offender. He had pleaded guilty to attempted aggravated sexual assault. In February of last year, West contacted a woman online seeking sex with her 12-year-old daughter. The mother was an undercover cop. There was no 12-year-old girl to harm. In New Jersey, I'm Andrew Whitman.
7: Mental health experts are seeing an increase in the number of people struggling with financial stress and depression tied to online gambling platforms. Liz Ward with Penn State Health Advancement thinks easier access to gambling than ever before has resulted in more people dealing with mental health problems.
4: You can do it from your home. You can do it while you're at a waiting room waiting for an appointment. 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
7: A study a few months ago by Epic Research shows the number of those being diagnosed with a gambling disorder rose more than 60% since 2018, with the biggest increase among young men. The New York Yankees are hoping to start the American League Division Series off right today. Natalie Migliori has more.
14: Start spreading the news.
15: Yankees fans are hoping to hear that a few more times this postseason as the Yankees head to Florida to take on the Tampa Bay Rays.
14: New York, New York.
15: The Yankees swept the Red Sox in the wild card series, only needing to play two of three games thanks to Ben Rice's bat and strong pitching staff.
16: They're doing a good job right now. So it's awesome right now. We're doing our thing. Let's keep going.
15: This best of five series has the Bronx Bombers playing two games south before returning to the Bronx for game three Wednesday.
7: Lisa Taylor, NBC News Radio.
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1: Profits versus safety. I'm Gordon Deal with Nicole Murray. Thanks for spending part of your weekend with us. Here's what's coming up this hour.
2: Safety issues during the rapid development of AI may come down to some false choices. A tech expert breaks it down.
1: Open enrollment for Medicare is later this month. We'll identify changes you'll need to be aware of.
2: On the personal finance front, telling your family you can't make Thanksgiving because it's too expensive to travel.
1: And why people think it's okay to use their speakerphone when on a call or watching social media videos.
3: I think speakerphone is like the worst offender of this, but it can also be playing, you know, TikTok videos out loud. Just anything where you should be using headphones, really, and your phone becomes almost like this radio that's just blasting out sounds that no one wants to hear.
1: Jamie Waters at the Wall Street Journal has a story called "For the Love of God, Please Put on Headphones." It's shaping up to be a race between profits and safety when it comes to AI development. Tech analyst Rob Enderle says we are watching an extraordinary technological arms race unfold, and the people leading it bring very different assumptions about how AI's risks should be managed. Rob, explain.
4: Well, it's a tug of war between safety, profits, and insanity, and everything else mixed in. So the issue here is you've got folks like NVIDIA's CEO, Jensen Huang, saying, you know, full speed ahead, we're going to do this regardless of the risk. And then you've got a large number of folks on the other side saying no, including the heads of most of the major AI firms saying we need some kind of control here because these AIs are jumping containment. In fact, we just had OpenAI pull back their latest model for safety concerns. They've gone and hacked other companies. They've lied to keep themselves functioning. Not a good concept if you're thinking about taking AI and applying it to, you know, military ordnance or things like quality of water or food or anything like that, where going off the rails could result in large numbers of deaths. So a real contrast between the folks that say, don't worry, and the folks that say, no, we need to worry a lot and we need to do something before we have a catastrophic outcome.
1: How much of this, Rob, is some sort of public relations stunt to attract more dollars ahead of an IPO?
4: Well, I don't think it's to attract more dollars. I do think a certain amount of this is to reduce liability. If you have an AI that jumps the rails and then craters a competing company, and it's your AI, in other words, you either built it or you paid for it, you're probably going to be liable for the damage, and the damage could exceed the total value of your company. And by a significant amount, because you imagine a small, say, car parts supplier that puts in an AI, and that AI goes out, jumps the rails, and craters General Motors, you're done. I mean, you're effectively bankrupt and out of business. So the risk is real, even if we don't talk about the potential for death as this technology is applied to things like water quality or weapons.
1: We're speaking with Rob Enderle, founder and principal analyst at the Enderle Group. You wrote in your piece for TechNewsWorld.com about this video that describes what could happen if AI were to escape human control. Explain that a little bit.
4: Well, so there are a number of videos out there right now that talk about if AI is going to wipe you out, this is how it's going to occur. And this was triggered by the CEOs of these AI companies supporting a researcher that said that pretty much by 2030 there's a 10% probability, which is certainly significant, more significant than I'd care for, that AI is going to kill every human on the planet. And so that is a fairly significant risk. Back when they created the Hadron Collider, they did an analysis as to what were the odds of it creating a black hole that would consume the planet. There was a concern because it was out, you know, several decimal points that it might be possible, and then it turned out that they were several decimal points wrong in the wrong direction, but it was still well below 1%. And that caused them to kind of really think about better securing the technology. Here we're at 10%, and we're arguing about whether we should do something or not. So that's a fairly significant difference between how we approach both problems. But these various videos showcase a series of things where AI, even operating benignly, say if you were to take an AI and you were to say, okay, I just want you to make as much money as you can, the model suggests that by the time it's done, it's basically an automated, organized crime unit that's blackmailing and doing a lot of illegal stuff to maximize the revenue return, because those kinds of behaviors do provide a very high return. And of course, since the AI has no risk of going to prison, the risk reward, at least for the AI, isn't bad at all. For the humans, however, that are operating the platform, it could be, if you're the one being robbed, currently you're going to take exception to it, but even if you're the ones doing the robbing, unless that was your intent, chances are you're going to end up in prison.
1: Jeez.
4: Or worse. So the downside of a lot of these things are significant. And most of the deals with regard to AI killing us all off really comes down to somebody just did a sloppy job of programming something.
1: Yeah.
4: And the AI does something it wasn't intended to do, and presto changeo, we're all dead. And they're already using it for disease research. So how hard would it be for an AI that jumped the rails to create a disease that has no cure and then release it? That's a problem.
1: Thanks, Rob. Rob Enderle, founder and principal analyst at The Enderle Group. Coming up next on This Weekend, the risks of stopping GLP-1 meds.

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2: Here's a look at your forecast. Bright sunshine expected today, with daytime highs approaching 73. Lows level off around 51 tonight, clear skies. Daytime highs approaching 74 tomorrow, bright sunshine. Sunny skies and dry, Monday and Tuesday, low 70s, Monday, mid 70s by Tuesday. Take a look at the extended forecast, 79 Wednesday, 79 Thursday, and 81 on Friday. I'm staff meteorologist Paul Trombley. Currently 64.
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0: Ready for the weekend? We're here to get it started. This Weekend with Gordon Deal.
1: First weekend of October. Glad you could join us. A new study suggests cardiovascular risks can rise after patients stop taking GLP-1 medications. What should patients understand about these new findings? We're joined by Dr. Michael Weintraub, endocrinologist and obesity medicine specialist at NYU Langone. Doctor, help us out.
2: Well, we've actually had this family of medicines for 20 years. The first GLP-1 medicine actually was approved in 2005. So we do have a pretty good understanding about, you know, what are the potential side effects and how to navigate those side effects. Could there be something that's even rarer that we haven't yet discovered, potentially? The benefits are certainly real in terms of the reduction in heart attacks and strokes by 20%, the prevention of liver disease to becoming, you know, liver failure, the preservation of or treatment of sleep apnea, knee pain, osteoarthritis. It all is real benefits. So that's when you got to think about, well, are all these beneficial in my particular case? And how do I weigh that against the known risks or even the potentially unknown, really rare side effects maybe we don't yet know, and that's where, you know, having someone on your side to really go through those who's knowledgeable about the medical benefits and risks is needed.
1: Yeah, we're speaking with Dr. Michael Weintraub, endocrinologist and obesity medicine specialist at NYU Langone. Do I guess these complications that we're now getting word of for when you stop a GLP-1, do they depend on, say, some sort of pre-existing condition?
2: Well, overall, if we stop the GLP-1 medicine, our appetite is going to return. The way that I like to think about this is...
1: I'm sorry, clarify. It is going to return?

0: Is that what you said?
1: Yes,
0: Yeah.
1: We have weight regain. In almost all, in the vast majority of people, not everybody, interestingly, but most. And that's because in somewhere in our adipose cells and our fat cells, there is some type of memory that's feeding to the brain of saying, this is what my body weight set point is. And you know, that is a certain weight. And when we take these medicines, it essentially lowers that body weight set point so that our appetite decreases and then we lose weight to this new body weight set point. When we stop these medicines, then that body weight set point rises. It returns back to what it was before. And that's what leads to this increase in appetite and increased food intake. And then we have weight regain.
0: Okay. And so is that part of why this new study, I guess, is saying that there are cardiovascular risks? I guess the same ones that existed before you lost the weight?
1: Yeah. So, you know, when we take the medicines, we're lowering that risk of cardiovascular disease or heart attacks and strokes. When we stop the medicine, we regain that weight, the risk comes back. We, I think, still had benefit for the time that we took it, but it would, gosh darn, be great if we could maintain that weight loss and maintain those cardiovascular benefits. Interestingly, there is some signal that these medicines, even independent of the weight loss, in addition to the weight loss, they have some direct protective effect on the heart. By way of inflammation, by way of some other mechanism, we're still learning. But it seems like it's not just all about the weight loss with these medicines. These truly are cardioprotective. They really do improve our health, and not just when it comes to weight loss.
0: Yeah. How about stuff that's in the pipeline? Do you know what's ahead, say, in the coming months or years in terms of, I guess, fine-tuning these types of meds?
1: Mm-hmm. Yeah, I mean, that's really exciting, too, in terms of all the new developments that are coming out. You know, this is not a one-size-fits-all approach. Not everyone responds well to these GLP-1 medicines. Some people may have more side effects. Some people just might not have the weight loss that is quoted as average for reasons that we're still learning. But different medicines that have different ways of working, they simulate different, you know, hormones that our body produces when we're full, because they simulate different and unique satiety hormones. They have different ways of working and might work well in one person versus the other. So just having more choice is better because we're then able to mix and match or see which one works well with a particular person.
0: That's Dr. Michael Weintraub, endocrinologist and obesity medicine specialist at NYU Langone. Coming up next on This Weekend, when it's too expensive to visit family for the holidays.

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0: Glad you're with us. The holiday season is around the corner, but the time to plan travel is now. But what if you can't afford what the family wants to do? Here's this weekend's Nicole Murray.
1: Talking about holiday travel today, here to discuss, Market Watch reporter Aditi Srikant. So talk to me first about what domestic flights will cost this year for Thanksgiving.
2: So flights this year have been pricier. Jet fuel prices are the highest they've been since the start of the U.S.-Iran war. In September, they were nearly 36% higher than they were at the start of the year, and that's pretty significant. So that's the difference between a $290 flight and a $394 flight, and prices are just expected to go up.
3: So you should
2: expect to spend quite a bit more this year on Thanksgiving and Christmas travel than you did last year.
1: Someone wrote in talking about a situation with their family and holiday travel. Can you explain?
2: A reader wrote in saying that their family always goes somewhere different for the holidays, and their sister always picks someone that they're somewhere that's cheapest for her. And then when this reader ever pushes back and is like, should we find something a little more affordable, their family treats them like they don't know how to manage money and they're really responsible. And, you know, their question is, how can I push back against this narrative without spending $800 to see my family every holiday season?
1: And what do you suggest for someone who doesn't want to spend that kind of money these holiday season?
2: So as we just discussed, it is going to be rough to spend less money on holiday travel this year. However, you know, there are workarounds. For example, you can suggest that y'all fly on literal Thanksgiving, Christmas Eve, or Christmas Day. Those days, flights tend to be cheaper. Also, something airlines have done because jet fuel prices are so high is they've eliminated some routes. So, you know, this past summer, American Airlines temporarily suspended six flight routes. You know, use that information to suggest places to your family. Suggest places that have lots of flight routes, that have lots of options. Usually those will be cheaper. Also, you know, try to book on Tuesdays. That also tends to be cheaper. So I think there are these workarounds that if your family is, you know, pressuring you to visit for the holidays and you don't want to spend a ton of money, one, book as soon as possible. Two, maybe be flexible on your dates. You know, the point is to be together. If, you know, half of Thanksgiving Day is gone and y'all have to do the dinner the next day, that's also okay. And just be kind of aware of the destinations you're picking.
1: Is there a day of the week that experts suggest you fly on in general, or does it all revolve around what the upcoming holiday is?
2: It's literally just like if you are going to fly home on the traditional holidays, Thanksgiving and Christmas, flying home on Thanksgiving, Christmas, and Christmas Eve are the days.
1: And any other tactics that you would suggest about approaching family about cost concerns in general?
2: I just think, communicate often and early. Oftentimes we think we have made ourselves clear when we haven't. So I told this person, I was like, if you are just last minute, everyone's making plans, doing all the stuff, and last minute you're popping in and saying, wait, this is really expensive, that could be annoying. Like, take some initiative, take the reins, look up flight routes, see what is within your budget, vocalize your budget, say like, hey, I'd really like to keep flights under $500 this year. You have to be really communicative and really clear, and you probably have to, reiterate over and over again what you want. So I would say those are things that sometimes we assume because they're family and because we have this budget that other people also have this budget. Like, don't make assumptions, say clearly what you want and make suggestions about flights, destinations. Look up flights if you have to, send flights to people. Like, if you are going to be picky with your budget, if you're not going to be super flexible, you have to do more of the work.
1: Any suggestions for someone who plans on sitting out completely?
2: I would say it's something that, like, if you want to sit out completely, that's okay. Like, there are other times to visit your family. I know one of my best friends, she actually doesn't visit on holidays because she tells her mom, like, it's expensive and everyone's visiting, so we don't actually get one-on-one time. So she always actually does her holiday travel in January. Because she's like, that I actually get to spend time with my parents and I avoid high flight costs. I just would say, you know, if you know that going home during the holidays is a non-negotiable for you, and no matter how you spin it, your family is determined to go to this place that costs you $800, $1,000 to get to, it's better to know now in September or October than it is, you know, when you're booking it in 3 weeks.
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4: Here's a look at your forecast. Bright sunshine expected today, with daytime highs approaching 73. Lows level off around 51 tonight, clear skies. Daytime highs approaching 74 tomorrow, bright sunshine. Sunny skies and dry, Monday and Tuesday, low 70s, Monday, mid-70s by Tuesday. Take a look at the extended forecast, 79 Wednesday, 79 Thursday, and 81 on Friday. I'm staff meteorologist Paul Trombley. Currently 64.
5: This is J.W. 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
1: Thanks for spending part of your weekend with us. Gordon Deal with Nicole Murray. Coming up this half hour, changes ahead for Medicare that you need to note. Also, the most obnoxious phone users. And why hundreds of strangers crashed a wedding in North Carolina during a storm. We'll have that story in about 20 minutes. Medicare open enrollment begins October 15th, and there are changes you'll need to be aware of. We're joined now by Eli Foyer, Medicare planner, also author of a new book called A Guide to Medicare. Eli, what changes?
2: There are many changes, actually, coming down the pike. We have a lot of carriers, as far as the Medicare Advantage plans, pulling out of multiple states and counties. So that's one thing to know. Keep an eye on your mail and see if your plan is making changes.
1: Okay, and then what?
2: Well, then you have to take a look and see if you're what other plans are available. Depending on what state you live in, you might want to consider, you know, possibly a Medicare supplement plan and a prescription drug plan, because the Medicare Advantage plans the last few years have been a little shaky, a little dicey. They haven't been on steady ground.
1: That's interesting. Why not? Because I was going to ask you, we should know the difference between Medicare and, say, Medicare Advantage.
2: Well, yeah, absolutely. So just to answer your question first, the reason for that is essentially the cap on the prescription drug program, which started in 2005, I believe, 2004, and then, you know, onward. It was part of the Inflation Reduction Act. So basically, what the insurance companies are having to do is pick up the balance when people have very expensive medications, and that is causing them to be less profitable. And majority of these companies are for-profit organizations, and if they're not profitable, they're not going to be offering those plans. Mm-hmm. And this is a trend we're going to continue to see, most likely, at least until 2027.
1: What is the most disappointing thing you see from, say, Medicare right now? From a patient's perspective?
2: From a patient's perspective, you know, and I do talk about this in the book, A Guide to Medicare, is, you know, about some of the deficiencies in Medicare, right? Medicare, the law was passed in 1965. And, you know, aside from some minor legislation, the program has remained more or less the same. It's not been updated for the 21st century. So on original Medicare, you know, we don't have dental coverage. We don't have vision or hearing aid coverage. We don't have coverage for, you know, non-emergency transportation. And physicians are not getting paid enough, so they're not taking Medicare patients. And that is a very troubling consideration for me and for my clients.
1: Yeah. We're speaking with Eli Foyer. He is a Medicare planner, also author of a new book called A Guide to Medicare, Everything You Need to Know Before, During, and After Enrolling. Since you brought it up, now, if you could snap your fingers, what changes would you make tonight to Medicare with, say, keeping profits in mind and patient care in mind?
2: Well, one of the things that I can tell you right away is I would want to get rid of the late enrollment penalty. I think there's a lot of confusion about that. People, when they turn 65, they get tons and tons of mailing pieces, from, you know, various insurance companies, from Medicare brokers, from third-party marketing organizations. And, you know, there's a lot of descriptive and where they twist the words about the penalty, and it's kind of almost threatening in a way. And this leads people open for fraud, unfortunately.
1: Thanks, Eli. Eli Foyer, Medicare planner and author of a new book called A

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0: Thanks for spending time with us. As Prime Big Deal Days kicks off Tuesday to meet early holiday demand, nearly 3 in 4 holiday shoppers plan to purchase consumer tech products or services this season. But will they get their money's worth? Analysis from Dacia Milden, editor at CNET. 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
1: Yeah, so there are a couple of really big takeaways this year. And the big thing is that holiday tech shoppers are planning to spend an average of $808 on consumer tech products and services. And when we look at last year's findings, that's $123 less than what people spent last year based on our findings then. And another thing that we got to point out here is that there are shopping frustrations that people are bracing themselves for, thinking about those misleading discounts and products selling out. But even more so, people are looking at shopping before November. So just in time for Amazon sale next week, we're gearing up for that. Walmart has another sale going on next week too. So there's a lot to take away from holiday shopping. Big takeaway is now is the time to start looking at some of that new tech that you might be eyeing, especially if your budget's a little tighter than last year.
0: All right. You referenced this average $808 that we plan to spend on technology products. Does that get us what we want?
1: Ooh, it depends. I'd say that this is a really good time when we start thinking about some of these sales coming up next week, really eyeing what it is that you want, making that plan now, whether it's that you want headphones or even looking at a video game console. It really depends on your budget and what you plan to buy. We have to think that the RAM shortage has really pushed prices higher when we think about phones, even thinking about laptops is another one. Tablets is another device to consider that's being impacted by that RAM shortage. So when we start seeing those higher prices, it'll make you kind of think that, especially with some of the newer devices, things are a bit expensive. Yeah. That

0: Being said, you really should start looking at what some of these deals might be, really starting to eye what that budget is, because some of the tech might exceed your budget, and that's okay. But let's look at some of the deals now, and then let's also consider some refurbished tech that can maybe squeeze into your budget a little bit easier. Those older models are also worth considering. So maybe not for the latest and greatest, depending on what you plan on buying, but if you're considering an older model or can find a really good deal, now could be the time to do that.
1: We're speaking with Dacia Milden, Senior Consumer Insights Editor at CNET, and we're talking about tech budgets falling amid rising costs for things like RAM, as you just mentioned. Our typical wish list items are what right now?
0: We're seeing that people are really looking into toys, of course, but kitchen items is another big one, 25%. And when we start trickling down into some of those bigger, well-known gadgets around the holidays, like headphones, people are still looking at those pretty closely. Phone accessories are falling right behind headphones, but we also see video games and wearables. Those are running about the same that people are interested in or planning on buying. So we're seeing that people are still interested in tech overall, with 73% of US adults planning to purchase some sort of tech device or even tech service. So it's very clear that it's a big deal this year for sure.
1: Thanks, Dacia. Dacia Milden, Consumer Insights Editor at CNET. Coming up next on This Weekend, the clueless people constantly using speakerphone.
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0: Ready for the weekend? We're here to get it started. This Weekend with Gordon Deal.
1: First weekend of October. Glad you could be with us. Using speakerphone to watch videos and take phone calls, or loudcasting, as it's called, is turning public spaces like coffee shops into open-air podcasts. Jamie Waters, columnist at the Wall Street Journal, is begging for silence. Jamie, what inspired your piece?
2: Yeah, so basically it's this kind of trend, if we can call it that, which some people have called loudcasting. And essentially it's playing your phone on loud. So it could be, I think speakerphone is like the worst offender of this, but it can also be playing, you know, TikTok videos out loud. Just anything where you should be using headphones, really, and your phone becomes almost like this radio that's just blasting out sounds that no one wants to hear. I think, as you say, it's this thing everyone is kind of, I think, aware of. It kind of reached a tipping point for me when I was sitting at this very quiet, chilled cafe the other day, and a group of people decided to do their work conference call on the table right next to me, and from the sounds of things, the person on the other end of the line was in the middle of a mosh pit. I mean, it was just so loud. Everyone is screaming at each other about some marketing exercise. And then a guy called his girlfriend at a different table, also on loudspeaker. So, yeah, I mean, I think it's this thing that, you know, has been around. I think it's part of our relationship with phones and with social media. And, you know, I spoke to some professors and sociologists and people who studied this sort of thing, and they were like, it kind of speaks to our changing relationship with technology, and that we feel like we're in these kind of bubbles. I guess with social media, we feel like we need to be on all the time, and we just feel like we're in almost these bubbles, personal antisocial bubbles, while we're in public. And I think people maybe don't realize, or maybe don't care, that they're sort of broadcasting their conversations to the whole cafe or bar.
1: I don't understand like how you can be so clueless about how rude you're being with something like this. But is that I think you said, is sort of this nature of having these personal devices and such? I mean, what did you profile, like, the type of person that does this?
2: Well, during my reporting, what I really wanted was to get someone on the record and who does this and force them to defend themselves. Okay. But of course, it's one of those things that no one's going to admit that they do this. So I heard from a lot of people who are like, it's terrible, it's terrible. And I was like, statistically, at least one of you has to actually be doing this. But I couldn't get anyone on the record. But, you know, there was a survey done last year of like more than 1,500 Americans, and I think 37% admitted to talking on loudspeaker in public. So, you know, we're talking more than a third. Gen Zers were the highest, had the highest percentage. I think it was almost half of Gen Zers admitted to talking on speakerphone. So there is a generational element, but, you know, but I think this is a broad thing that a lot of people do. And, you know, different places have tackled it in different ways. Like United Airlines made headlines earlier this year when they kind of emphasized that they reserve the right to kick people off the plane, or kick people off a flight, or permanently ban them from the airline if they refuse to use headphones. So, you know, it's something that you know, companies are noticing.
1: We're speaking with Jamie Waters, columnist at the Wall Street Journal. The story is called "For the Love of God, Please Put on Headphones." I mean, there are rules at times, right? And I don't know if there's city ordinances or something like that.
2: Yeah, I wanted to find out what the rules in New York were, because, you know, if you've ever been on the subway, it's basically just this kind of tinny hellscape of like people's loudspeaker calls and social media videos just playing on repeat. But it turns out there actually are rules in New York. And I emailed the DCPI, which is like the NYPD's media arm. And basically I asked them how many fines were given out in 2025 for noisy phones on public transport. And according to a spokesperson there, and they referenced a specific code, they said there had been 96 summonses for the year. So I guess that's telling you about how often this is being enforced.
1: Yeah.
2: Where, you know, I feel like there were 96 people blaring their phones just this morning on my commute. So, you know, but then there's also a question of how do you enforce it? I think that's part of the trouble is the trickiness is like, you're not going to get Officers going through subway carriages all day. So it's a tricky situation. It's like, is it up to all of us to say to someone, can you turn that down? But yeah. I'm not going to do that.
1: No, me either. Very good. Thanks, Jamie. Jamie Waters, columnist at The Wall Street Journal. Coming up next on This Weekend, hundreds of strangers crash a storm-disrupted wedding in North Carolina.

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0: Thanks for being with us. Jaden Sink and Kimberly Laprad of Roanoke, Virginia, had planned a relatively small wedding on Hatteras Island in North Carolina with about 45 family members and friends expected to attend. Then a storm hit. Damage to a highway cut off access to Hatteras Island, leaving most of the couple's wedding guests unable to reach them. Jaden and Kimberly were already on the island with a handful of others. They could have called off the celebration, but a friend sent a message on social media inviting locals and vacationers already there to meet new people and celebrate the couple. At Frisco Woods Campground, more than 400 people eventually showed up. Stacy Saunders, who runs the campground, offered the pavilion for the ceremony and reception, opened cabins for members of the wedding party, even volunteered to officiate. Local businesses, residents, and other visitors brought food and supplies. That'll do it for this hour. For Nicole Murray, I'm Gordon Deal. 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
1: Here's a look at your forecast. Bright sunshine expected this afternoon, with daytime highs approaching 73. Clear skies tonight, lows around 51. Daytime highs approaching 74 tomorrow. Ample sunshine expected. Bright sunshine and dry Monday and Tuesday. Low 70s Monday, mid 70s by Tuesday. Looking at the long range, 79 Wednesday, 79 Thursday, and 81 on Friday. I'm staff meteorologist Paul Trombley. Right now, 66.
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4: NBC News Radio, I'm Lisa Carton. The U.S. Coast Guard is searching off the coast of Massachusetts for a medical jet carrying six people from Bermuda to Boston. The FAA said the Gulfstream G-100 aircraft lost contact with air controllers around 1:20 a.m. today. The Coast Guard says air and surface crews launched search efforts in an area off the coast of Nantucket. The FAA said the flight departed from Bermuda and was headed to Boston Logan International on a medical evacuation mission when it went missing early Saturday. The Tennessee prison's chief overseeing the failed Krista Pike execution is facing scrutiny over his prior performance in Arizona. The Arizona Republic reports Frank Strada previously worked as the deputy director of Arizona's Corrections Department when several executions encountered complications in 2022. A 2023 review noted problems with improperly stored execution drugs and inconsistencies surrounding medical procedures used during executions. Federal public defenders allege Strada brought portions of Arizona's former execution procedures to Tennessee. Pike was set to be executed by lethal injection earlier this week, but survived two rounds of the drugs and was hospitalized. Tennessee Governor Bill Lee ordered an independent investigation and paused executions for the remainder of the year. President Trump is heading for Ohio to rally support for Republican candidates ahead of the midterm elections, Lee Mowen reports.
5: It's part of his rally trip to drum up support for Republicans. It'll be for U.S. Senator John Husted and gubernatorial candidate Vivek Ramaswamy. Doors to the Vandalia Butler High School Student Activity Center open at 3:30 this afternoon, with the event starting around 5:30.
4: And a team at NASA's Johnson Space Center in Houston, Texas, is working on new machines to join crews on future lunar missions. They're meant to act as a hands-on support team for the crew while on the moon. 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
4: President Trump is backing Alabama's Republican candidate for governor, Tommy Tuberville. Jim Forbes has more.
7: In the latest stop in his midterm push, Trump told supporters in Mobile on Friday they have to get out and vote.
8: 32 days from now, we're going to elect Tommy Tuberville as your next governor.
7: Trump is pumping up Republican candidates as he celebrates the groundbreaking of Mobile's new $4 billion bridge. On Saturday, the president will be in Ohio to deliver remarks outside of Dayton. Trump was in Texas and Oklahoma on Thursday.
4: A federal judge is temporarily halting further border wall construction in the Big Bend region of Texas. An environmental advocacy group filed the lawsuit against the Department of Homeland Security. More details from Lisa Taylor.
9: In a ruling Friday, the judge said the group was likely to succeed in their case and issued a preliminary injunction against DHS, adding ground disturbing activities would halt while the suit continued to play out.

0: In court, DHS argues the wall is needed for operational control of the southern border.
1: New York health officials are urging residents to get their seasonal flu shots, and two prominent New Yorkers are lending a hand in that effort, Liz Warner reports.
2: On Friday, high-profile city dwellers and one-time mayoral rivals, 710 WOR's Curtis Sliwa and current mayor Zoran Mamdani, met up to get their flu shots and encourage all New Yorkers to roll up their sleeves. The two shared a humorous exchange seated side by side and even took one another's hand prior to the injections. Sliwa asked the mayor if he knew how many people, even tough guys, fainted when they got a shot. Mamdani responded with, "I gotcha." New York City Health Commissioner Dr. Alistair Martin then administered the shots to both men. The state health department recommends annual flu shots for all New Yorkers 6 months and older.
1: Netflix users will soon be able to watch shows from the Disney library. Variety says Disney has struck a deal with Netflix to license some of its movies and TV shows to the streaming platform. Lisa Carton, NBC News Radio.
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8: It's Alex Marlowe Show. We got a nice one for you today. I will give you a crazy update on the Cornell gang rape hoax saga. I will give you an update on the botched execution and how that's going, as America tries to put the pieces back together on that one. Plus, Trump had a harrowing ride in the Beast, which is his armored limo, going 100 miles an hour to get to an event. I'll explain to you why that happened, which is pretty amusing. And I've got a treat for you at the end of the show. We're going to talk to Todd Nettleton, who is with a group called Voice of the Martyrs. He has a radio show. He's also got a book. And this is an individual who literally goes around the world and speaks and interviews to persecuted Christians. And he's learned so much. He speaks to such interesting people. And this is uplifting. It's also kind of shocking in a lot of ways. But we'll have a longer form interview with him on the Marlowe Show podcast feed, which I highly recommend. I've laid out about, I would say, 8 or 9 interviews exclusive that are going to be airing over the next few days. A lot of them with faith leaders, as it turns out. That's sort of the theme that I'm on right now. But so many top voices come through the podcast feed that I just can't incorporate in the live show. But I try to share some of them as part of the live show, particularly towards the end. We do that today a little bit. We'll give you a taste of that interview. But let's start with jobs numbers, because it is Jobs Day in America for those who celebrate. And we saw a gain of 29,000, which is fine, because remember, the break-even rate in the jobs market is supposed to be pretty low because, again, we reset the economy. So those numbers that you're used to seeing, 100,000, 200,000, a lot of those numbers were very low wage things. A lot of them were migrant work. A lot of it was seasonal work. And we've kind of reset the economy. So most of the jobs that are starting and stopping are actually higher paid jobs. They're a little classier, if you want to use a Trump expression. And with immigration enforcement slowing down labor force growth, so the growth of the whole labor force is not growing nearly as much, the number of jobs needed each month to keep unemployment basically steady is close to zero. So this month we saw unemployment Kick up, I think it was a touch

0: to 4.2%. Payrolls, yeah. So the payrolls fell from 4.4% to 4.2%. And this is something that is, it's just fine. It's just about average, a little bit below average, but it's not a bad thing. And in fact, the stock market kind of loved it, and which is a noteworthy thing. I'll get to that in a moment. But if the economy needed 150,000 jobs to keep up, unemployment would have risen sharply. So you see that? So unemployment basically flat. So it's between 4.1% and 4.3% since March. That is stability. So even if it ticks up a tenth of a percent or not, notice the stability. This is the most stable jobs market of the century, and it is something that you will probably not hear even any Republicans tout in this election month that we're in right now. So private payrolls were up 46,000, which is good, which means that the government firing another 17,000 people, so a net drop in government employment, 17,000, that is a good thing. We want that to happen. We don't want all these permanent jobs on monorails that go nowhere in Los Angeles. We don't want all that stuff happening. We want government people fired. And this is an interesting thing because we had a great event for our Breitbart Fight Club members. I don't tout this enough, guys. Every day I work on exclusive content for our Breitbart subscribers. We have a program called the Fight Club. You get not only ad-free Breitbart content, but you get additional things. And some of the things are some of the best stuff we do. Yesterday we had a roundtable where our audience got to interact with Senator Bernie Moreno. He was with us for about an hour, and he's fielding audience questions. And I got to share with him, because he's an Ohioan, that my children are actually descendants of the Wright brothers, which is super cool for me as my wife's side of the family. I have nothing to do with it. But my mother's, my mother-in-law's mother's maiden name was Wright. They're part of the Wright family, the Wright brother family. So my boys have that heritage and that lineage. So we're into the Wright brothers in the Marlowe household. And from their concept to we are going to, they were bicycle guys. They were bike guys. They're like Jack Smith. They love their Huffies. They love their Schwinns. This is pre-Huffy and Schwinn. I'm making a joke. But the point is, these guys were bicycle engineers. And they had this idea, we're actually going to fly a plane. We're going to build and fly an airplane. We're going to have manned aviation. And of course, everyone thought this is absurd. That'll never happen. You'll never be able to do it. But from that initial concept to when the plane was in the air, was 4.5 years. So them embarrassing themselves and, well, we're doing this. We bike guys are going to put a plane in the sky. 4.5 years. We are now going to move into 8 years of a monorail around an airport in Los Angeles. Why is that, ladies and gentlemen? It is because it's a government jobs program. That's why. So when you see the Trump administration blowing out 17,000 government employees in a given month, that is a positive. So the labor force grew, labor force participation rose a little bit, which is good. So household survey showed that employment was up from 61.6% to 61.8%. So the unemployed number rose. People coming back into the labor force for the first time, job seekers. So people who are applying for jobs and didn't get them, so that rose a little bit. But all of this, the job losers fell by 45,000, 3.2 million. And permanent job losers also declined. The rise in unemployment does not reflect a wave of layoffs. So that's important. So there's no signs of inflationary pressure. So the Fed does not have to raise rates right now. And maybe even the stock market reacting the way it did, maybe this is a sign that we could see rates even go down soon. Probably not this year, to be honest, but who knows? That's what we want. So average hourly earnings up 0.1%. So they're now up 3.0% from a year ago. So remember this, another thing Republicans are not pointing out, that average hourly earnings are up big league, 3% from a year ago, and that is consistent with 2.2% inflation. That was factored into those calculations. So, all right, so I can give you more on that, but we'll have all that. Breitbart.com, plus for the Fight Club members, I'll do a deep dive with John Carney on this. But it reminds you of how the Republicans have opportunities to message on what they're doing for Americans. And the Democrats can't. They really can't. And a lot of this does have to do with migration. The vice president spoke with Jack Posobiec, who I'm friendly with, who works at Real America's Voice in his podcast and is very prominent online, comes on the podcast, my podcast, from time to time. He sat down in Air Force Two with Jack, and he talked about one of the most important things in the America First economic agenda, and that is H-1B reform. Play cut eight, please, guys.
1: $45,000 a year to replace an accountant who's an American making $60,000 a year, that's not you using the program to bring in a genius. That's you destroying American jobs and defrauding the American people. My view is the H-1B program is completely broken, and I'd be very supportive of just eliminating it. But while we have it, what we have to do is protect American workers.
0: So that's so relevant and so right on, and this explains a lot of the numbers, is that we are shifting the H-1B program to a way for employers to import cheap labor, to a way to get maybe excellent people who are really committed to the American system and are going to pay well into the tax base and are going to assimilate and acculturate to American culture and really truly want to be here and are willing to pay for it. That's the sort of thing that the program should be used for. It should not be used for stockholders and shareholders to increase their shareholder value by diminishing the wages of Americans. And that's how it was used by Democrats and Republicans for decades. And it wasn't until Trump came down that escalator that we really started to have a national discussion about this. This is something that's been important to us at Breitbart for a long time. And so when you see this stuff and when you see these great numbers, these are great numbers. Maybe the total jobs gains was not as high as we've been accustomed to seeing. But when you see the government employees getting blown out, when you see wages going up, you also see something that's interesting in some of these numbers is that with the given quits rate, it shares with you that there is not upwardly inflationary pressure on wages. Wages are stable because when unemployment is stable and wages are not rising at a very quick rate, none of this is going to be inflationary, and that all shows that we've gotten a lot of this stuff reasonably under control. Again, a story that it's on Republicans to tell this. The bottom line is things are up about a third. Prices are up about a third over the last 6 years. So the analogy would be you get a pound of ground beef at the store. It's probably about up a third over 6 years. And the problem is that 80% of this was done under Joe Biden. And right now, Donald Trump and the Republicans are getting all the blame for it. And it's not true. And some of it does have to do with the Iran war. And it's on them to convince people that Iran was going to get a nuke and would have used it. And if they can't make that case, then it's going to be a problem for them. But overall, the Bidenflation is still what dogs us. It's not the Trump economy. The Trump economy is pretty dang solid. And another day where more good news than bad. We're going to take a break. We're going to get into some of the crazy stuff the left is up to, plus some of those culture updates I was talking about right after this.
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my bag of news is here. I keep hearing all of these media reports saying that the jobs report was weak. They're not getting it. They're not getting it. The unemployment kicked up because more people are re-entering the workforce. We post decent job growth. We have a very stable job market. Markets are reacting very positively to this news. We've got oil coming down again as we are now at apparently 98% capacity flowing through the Strait of Hormuz with oil. And it just, we're not telling the story well. And this will be the story of the election. And some of it's on the president, but he can't just be a one-man wrecking crew on this. It's that the conservative media and the politicians need to explain truly what's going on in this country. And things are just not nearly as bad as people are feeling. And I think a lot of people are changing their mind substantially on a fair number of stories, and I'll share some of those with you. But you got to look at some of these root causes. There's crazy stuff happening out here in LA where all of a sudden we've normalized all of these often unsanitary street vendors that are allowed to just pitch their tent on the side of the road and just start serving food, and it's putting normal businesses, taxpaying businesses, businesses that have been established brick and mortar companies for years, putting them out of business. There's a Fox 11 report on a backlash that's taking place in the Hispanic community where Hispanic business owners are very upset about illegal street taco vendors that might be legal now under the new rules. Play cut

0: 17 guys.
1: Vieja gedionda, les voy a llamar al ICE.
2: Stinky old woman, I'm going to call ICE. That's the insult and threat made by Francesco Ortega to a street vendor in Santa Clarita earlier this week. There were other insults as well. Francesca told us on the phone she doesn't want Santa Clarita to turn into Mexico.
3: The valley didn't used to look like this 30, 40 years ago. Look at how LA looks. Look at Santa Monica looks. It's been getting worse and worse because nobody does anything.
2: The video of Francesca confronting the taco vendors went viral, and suddenly she was flooded with angry messages from people across the country.
0: So if you're watching, that's my FedEx, that sign right there. So that's my neck of the woods. That's my neighborhood. That's just a mile or two from me. And it's weird. It's just weird. It wasn't here. I've been here for 5 years where I live just north of L.A. And that's it. Coincidentally, I was going to show that video. I would have showed that video if I lived in Florida. But that video is exactly my neighborhood. And these street vendors are popping up, and it's very odd. And it just, there's all these other businesses that are trying to survive in a very competitive environment. And they got all of a sudden overnight, all these people who have much lower overhead, much lower sanitation requirements. And who knows what the quality of the food is like. They're just popping up, and they're not the same contribution to the economy in general. So I'm not saying they don't have some sort of a place in society, maybe, but it's just, we just ran headlong into this. We are going to embrace these things that are probably illegal, probably run by illegals. And why is that? It is because our city government and our county government, this is not LA County, LA City, but it is LA County, are really bad with understanding basic economics. You may have noticed that yesterday LA taxes had gone up. I mentioned this on yesterday's show because the taxpayers voted for it, voting for higher taxes. Wild. And then we've got our governor of the state who is in Alabama. Why is he in Alabama? He should be working that monorail at LAX. No, he's in Alabama doing this. Cut 11. Play 11.
4: The biggest blowback, and I'm curious your response to this, like, why am I as a taxpayer responsible for the sins of not my father, but maybe my grandfather's? Why am I now?
5: Well, it to me, it's, you're also the beneficiary of many of those sins. It's very hard for anybody in this country to disconnect themselves from the history, right? Everybody was born someplace, and if it's someplace where you had the benefit of that GI Bill, that I did not, then you got something that other people didn't get, and that was wrong. That's unfair.
0: So basically, this is all a case using his podcast platform to make a case for reparations for slavery, saying it should be the same as the GI Bill, where you get benefits for serving in combat. Let's play cut 12, guys.
4: I have a bill in front of me, privileged to have this opportunity, a bill in front of me that I'm signing quite literally right now. This is a bill that requires large companies that operated before 1965 to search their records for ties to slavery going back to 1849. And then we make it public. These are insurance policies on enslaved people. Human beings used as collateral, quite literally as collateral for loans. Accountability, as Brian said, starts with the truth.
0: Well, what it starts with is that we have $40 trillion in debt. We're obsessed with race already as is. We can't afford anything. And we're obsessed with being victims. And everyone, instead of trying to search for the next great invention, trying to find a way to make their way in America, we are encouraging people to just claim the victim narrative and the victim mindset and to use that to form their whole identity. And it's going horribly. It's going horribly for people, particularly in your state. It's all a pander. It's all horrible. It doesn't solve a single problem that people need solved. We'll be right back.
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8: Here's a look at your forecast. Bright sunshine expected this afternoon with daytime highs approaching 73. Clear skies tonight, lows around 51. Daytime highs approaching 74 tomorrow. Ample sunshine expected. Bright sunshine and dry Monday and Tuesday, low 70s. Monday, mid 70s by Tuesday. Looking at the long range, 79 Wednesday, 79 Thursday, and 81 on Friday. I'm staff meteorologist Paul Trombley. Currently, it's 69 degrees.
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13: 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Touchdown, Missouri. T. Rucker from St. Jomo.
14: In the backfield, it stopped on fourth down. It was the All-American.
12: Qualities that have been passed along to every player.
15: Right side for Denario Alexander. Leaping grab at the 8. Dances into the end zone. And how electrifying is that kick from Marlin, Texas?
12: Who has ever won?
15: Back of the end zone, Kaufman. One-handed grab.
12: The black and gold.
15: Macklin to the 20, to the 10, to the house. Touchdown. Jeremy Macklin. Pressure. Hidden sack. It's Shane Ray. How about that Tiger defense? Corby took it himself again. His third touchdown of the night.
16: Nothing in the world that means more to me than Mizzou and winning out on that field.
15: Brad Smith hit it the one. Touchdown, Missouri.
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18: 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If you're back in Columbia and you've got some eligibility left, you may want to be ready to suit up. The Tigers need all hands on deck today for a huge test against the 8th-ranked Florida Gators. Kickoff will be a little after 2:30. Hello again, Brad Trinago here with you alongside our producer and fellow University of Missouri alum, Matt Michaels. Happy homecoming, bud.
19: 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It is perfect fall weather and the Tigers are ready to go.
18: Jeremy Washington is our on-site engineer. Dylan Riggs on the ones and twos at Learfield headquarters in Jefferson City. Let's welcome in the voice of the Tigers, Mike Kelly. Mike, not sure you could have drawn up much better weather or a more entertaining opponent than what the fans are going to experience today.
20: I was in charge of both, and so
18: well done.
20: Happy to accommodate everyone's needs. Glad to see all of you guys on this, the 115th celebration of homecoming at the place where it all began.
19: You know, Mike, no SEC team has scored more points through their first four games with a new head coach than the Gators under John Sumrall's direction. It's a tough opponent today. What is making this offense so special so far?
20: Well, their ability to run the football, number one. Number two, the scheme that Buster Faulkner brought with him from Georgia Tech, brought his quarterback, brought Bailey Stockton, brought Luke Harpring, you know, the tight end. But, you know, you got Jaden Baugh, and that starts it. And, you know, he's putting up numbers that Florida fans haven't seen since Fred Taylor and Emmitt Smith. And so it starts there. But the changes in terms of the movement with the motion and the eye candy and the personnel groupings and things like that, I mean, Missouri's defense has got to have its – be disciplined with the eyes the entire day today.
1: Meanwhile, on the other side of things, Mike, Eli Drinkwitz talked with you during Tiger Talk about Mizzou needing to finish its drives better offensively.

0: 9 Mizzou drives got into Mississippi State territory last week, but only led to 24 points. So the Tigers, at least last week, they're moving the ball. Yeah. They haven't turned it over for two straight games now, but how do they get more points on the board?
1: Well, you know, let's go back to the beginning of that game. The Missouri defense did exactly what they needed to do. Mississippi State, all the emotion, right? They win the toss. They come out. They move the football. Missouri gets a stop, gets the football back. Holding penalty against State helped them. Offense gets the ball, moves it into State territory, go for it on a 4th-and-3 instead of taking points on the first possession. And Austin Simmons, a little bit casual. Instead of putting a cleat in the turf and getting north and south, tried to outrun a guy to the perimeter, got tripped up comes up 1 yard shy on trying to pick up the first down. And so that's something that you got to be better on. That's execution. That's recognition. Not only do they have to finish, guys, they got to start. I mean, this is 3 consecutive games now that you've fallen behind by at least 2 touchdowns to begin things. Not a good recipe for success.
2: On the defensive side of things, Mike, we found out last night in the availability report, no Darius Smith, but also no Langdon Kitchen for this game. We really didn't see Kitchen at the end of last week's game, and we saw a heavy rotation along the defensive ends. And you mentioned that the depth would be tested. How did you feel that the test was handled, and what could be improved upon in that rotation today?
1: Well, you're going to see all those guys again today. It'll be interesting to see what they do up front to start the game. You know, do you start, you know, a guy like a Jaden Jones or a Malik Bryant, you know, or do you do something differently up front at defensive end? To be determined, and something that'll unfold before our eyes. But, you know, think about this, guys. I mean, Missouri's without its starting running back. Missouri's without its starting right tackle. Luke Work was recruited to be your starting right guard. Missouri's without its 2 starting defensive ends. And so, you know, the culmination of the numbers at some point in time can catch up with you. And so that's why it's so important to get guys in. And Brian Early did a terrific job, I think, last week in rotating those guys in and getting them experience. Guy like Kevin Tooley, who was expected to play just in special teams. Kamorian Morgan, the transfer from Baylor, who ended up with a sack. And, oh, by the way, you got a budding superstar over in the opposite side with Dayton Hopkins.
0: Absolutely. Happy homecoming, Mike. Thanks for your time.
1: Happy homecoming, Brad Trinago.
0: That is the voice of the Tigers, Mike Kelly. He'll be back about 10 minutes from now for his new weekly chat with University President Moon Choi. Also on the way, Howard Richards breaks down an all-SEC trench battle we will see on Furrow Field today. Eli Hoff from the St. Louis Post-Dispatch tells us what he learned about Ahmad Hardy during a recent trip to Mississippi. And true son Brady Cook checks in to talk about the recent good old days when he was Mizzou quarterback, including an epic drive against these Gators. So how is Mississippi State doing 1 week after beating Mizzou? Brian Houseworth has that update and more coming up on the Make It Home Missouri Tiger Tailgate on the Central Bank Tiger Network from Learfield.
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3: Good question. Good afternoon, my friends, across the great state of Missouri. I'm Brian Houseworth, live in studio with you on this Saturday afternoon. We got a lot of action already underway in the SEC. Let's start with number 7, Alabama, number 16, Mississippi State right now at Davis-Wade. Tied lead at 21-14. That game is in the second quarter. Kamario Taylor has two touchdown throws for State. Keelan Russell, the Tide quarterback, accounting for two.
4: Fires a pass out. Marcy Dunn catches, made, dives. Is he in? Yes! Touchdown, Alabama!
3: Chris Stewart there with a call, and there was a lot of cowbell noise at that game. Again, number 7, Alabama leading State 21-14, late second quarter. Vandy and number 2, Georgia between the hedges. Bulldogs lead it 14-7 in the second quarter. Gunnar Stockton has a touchdown pass in that ballgame. Coming up, those are the two games underway in the SEC. Some games coming up. Auburn is at Tennessee at Neyland Stadium. Auburn is 3-1, and Tennessee 3-1 as well. 3-15, number 24, Kentucky is at South Carolina, Willie B. Arkansas in A&M play at 6. McNeese and LSU. LSU ranked at number 11 playing tonight. Top 25 action underway right now. Number 3, Notre Dame leading North Carolina. Yes, Bill Belichick on the sideline, 21-14. They're getting ready to go into halftime. UCF leading number 20, Houston, 10-0 right now. Late second quarter, about 5 seconds to go. Boston College is playing number 21, SMU. SMU up 13-10. They're now at halftime. Coming up, big game tonight. Number 4, Miami and Clemson. I'm Brian Houseworth, live in studio on this homecoming day. Back to Faro Field in Columbia. Take it away, Brad Trinago.
5: Happy homecoming, Brian. Thank you very much for that. Matt, I think maybe a little bit of a post-Tiger hangover for the Bulldogs right now.
6: It could be. For a while in that game, about 20 minutes ago, nobody could hang on to the ball. Someone put it in Crisco or Bulldog grease or I don't know what. But it shows that there's a challenge every week in this league, and that challenge is different from week to week. And you can never tell what's going to happen one week based on what's happened the last, at least in the SEC.
5: Did you say Bulldog grease? What is Bulldog grease?
6: They have to tell you, but it's something special. You go down to Starkville and you find out yourself.
5: That sounds like a Mississippi thing. I'm going to stay out of it. Today's weather report is brought to you by Gustin Golf Course. Long drives by the Tigers here at the zoo are very nice. Long drives at Gustin Golf Course are also very nice. Gustin Golf Course, a beautiful place to spend part of your day. Gustin Golf Course, located a third of a mile west of the 50-yard line on Stadium Boulevard. Outrageous weather in the forecast for this one. We may see a few clouds. Temperatures in the low to mid 70s throughout the game. If you are in Columbia, make sure to get out and enjoy it for sure. It's time now for the Make It Home Missouri Drive to the Game. Driving safely takes a winning game plan. It takes each of us buckling up, putting the phone down, slowing down, and driving sober. Make It Home Missouri. The Tigers showed some fight during their top 25 road test at Mississippi State last week. They got down 14-0 early, then scored 17 straight points. They took the lead again late in the third quarter on a 5-play, 75-yard drive, finished by a couple Ole Miss transfers, sticking it to their old Egg Bowl rivals.
7: Simmons fakes the handoff. Pressure comes backside. Now throws it. Right sideline. Lead. Touchdown, Missouri. On a perfectly thrown ball by Austin Simmons.
5: Mike Kelly with the call. Mississippi State busted out the Bulldog grease, responded with a couple touchdowns in the fourth to edge Mizzou 31-24 and hand the Tigers their first loss of the season. The Make It Home Missouri Tiger Tailgate and Mizzou Tiger Football are brought to you by the Missouri Coalition for Roadway Safety. 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
3: It's time now for a News Minute. I'm Elena Doctorian. The central U.S. from Texas up to Chicago is bracing for a dangerous flood threat. This as thunderstorms fueled by Hurricane Rachel and the remnants of Polo unleashed torrential rain. Parts of central Texas, Kansas, Iowa, and Nebraska saw heavy rain late Wednesday into Thursday morning. President Trump will hit the campaign trail with the midterm elections just over a month away. He'll be in Denton, Texas on Thursday to tour the Peterbilt Motors facility and deliver remarks to workers. Later that day, Trump travels to rural Durant, Oklahoma for a rally at an event center that will also feature plenty of Trump-endorsed candidates. Kansas City is hoping to land another World Cup. The Kansas City Sports Commission says that the city has submitted an initial bid to host the 2031 Men's Rugby World Cup. Officials say that World Rugby will provide feedback by the end of this year. This has been a News Minute from CentralMoInfo.com.
4: Here's a look at your forecast. Bright sunshine expected this afternoon with daytime highs approaching 73. Clear skies tonight, lows around 51. Daytime highs approaching 74 tomorrow. Ample sunshine expected. Bright sunshine and dry Monday and Tuesday. Low 70s Monday, mid 70s by Tuesday. Looking at the long range, 79 Wednesday, 79 Thursday, and 81 on Friday. I'm staff meteorologist Paul Trombley. Currently, it's 69 degrees.
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8: Well, President Choi, the 115th edition of homecoming here at the University of Missouri, the place where it all started, thanks to Chester Brewer back in 1911. As you think about this weekend, it's going to be capped off with a top 25 matchup on the football field. Encapsulate things for us from your point of view.
9: Well, it's so exciting to celebrate the best and the first homecoming, and we do that in style. And what a matchup we have this week to celebrate all of our alums coming back with a great victory over Florida. I can't wait to see the game.
8: Do you have a favorite activity that takes place during the week or on the weekend?
9: You know, there's so many great activities like the blood drive in which we held, which we broke the record again, as well as the talent show from the Greek community, the Dex. But I guess the most important thing is at the heart of it all, which is to welcome back alums that visit every year, as well as alums that haven't come back in decades, to see their alma mater shining and shining brightly.
8: Fans may not realize the number of alumni that are actively engaged in a variety of different activities to support each individual school and college within the university. The number of meetings that take place throughout the course this week is somewhat remarkable.
9: It surely is, whether it's the School of Business and School of Engineering that bring back alums to celebrate their success. We just had the Hall of Fame, in which we recognized three outstanding individuals, including, by the way, Sophie Cunningham. Mm. And it's really a great time for alums to reconnect with their alma mater that they love so much. And our staff and faculty and students do a great job in welcoming them back.
8: What has had your attention other than homecoming this week?
9: You know, I'm just focused on the number 8 Florida Gators coming in. I know that the coach will get our team fired up. It's going to be a great game. It's going to be a game played on a wonderful Saturday afternoon with a great crowd, great weather, and I can't wait to celebrate the victory after it's all done.
8: Speaking of celebrating the victory, any advice you might have for students, alumni, and fans that might be heading downtown after the game?
9: Well, we have a great campus. We have a wonderful downtown. But as I've been saying in the past, be safe. No matter where you go, anywhere in the world, have situational awareness, be with friends, and support each other, and try to get home before midnight. That's my advice to everyone.
8: Coach Stewart used to always say, nothing good happens after midnight.
9: He is such a wise man, such a wise man. Yes.
8: President Moon Choi, as always, thank you.
9: Thank you. Thank you, Mike. Happy homecoming.
8: Happy homecoming, my friend.
7: Big thanks again to Mike and University President Moon Choi. 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
1: Continuing on a homecoming Saturday from Columbia with our pregame coverage, the Tigers and Gators will kick off a little more than 90 minutes from now with Matt Michaels. I'm Brad Trinago. Today's Veterans United Home Loans heroes of the game are Vietnam veterans Bob Saunders Jr., Vern Kinchlow, Mike Gilpin, Rich Coaches, Jim Taylor, and Jerry Miller. 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

0: Make It Home Missouri Tiger tailgate continuing as the Tigers get ready to host the Gators this afternoon. Big thank you to the host of Tiger Talk Coaches Shows, Harpo's Bar and Grill, located in downtown Columbia, a staple of downtown Como since 1971, now featuring a new food menu. 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Tiger Talks for the football season take place every Tuesday at 7 p.m. We welcome in our Central Bank Tiger Network analyst, Howard Richards, now. Howard, especially with starters Darius Smith and Langdon Kitchen out, it's looking like there will be at least several snaps today where the SEC defensive lineman of the week, Mizzou's Dayton Hopkins, will go up against the SEC offensive lineman of the week, Florida right tackle Bryce Lovett. Florida has given up two sacks total this season. So how are the Tigers using Hopkins, and what do they need to do today so he can give quarterback Aaron Filo some problems?
1: Well, Hopkins is probably going to go against both Lovett and Emeka Ugorji, because he's flip-flops on both sides. And the game that I saw last week, Ugorji's playing on the right side. So expect him to face both of those guys. And if I'm answering your question correctly, you know, it's good on good. And Hopkins has a unique blend of speed, acceleration, and some power, too. So it'll be a good test for him to measure up against a good pair of offensive tackles. And listen, Missouri's going to need him to at least try to come close to duplicating what he did in the Mississippi State game last week. Constant pressure, but it's going to be the way you do it is going to be a little differently. You know, you want to more contain the quarterback, Aaron Filo, because you don't want him getting outside of the pocket where he can really create. You want to try to isolate him within that pocket lane.
2: I think it's safe to say, Howard, that Florida's running back Jaden Baugh is the best active running back in college football right now. He averages 150 yards a game this season. No Gator, not even Emmett Smith, has ever averaged 150 a game through the team's first four games. What makes Baugh so tough a runner?
1: First of all, I'll ask you, who's better right now in college football? Who's better? In this league, no one right now. But he's unbelievable. Again, the mixture of speed, quickness, size, power, powerful legs. And some running backs just have that innate ability, you know, to utilize their God-given talent, you know, great body lean. They're hard to tackle. They have the ability to break tackles. We had a guy on this roster, he's still on the roster this year, he's not played yet, named Ahmad Hardy, who was like that, and probably a ton of yards after initial contact. But he never stops. You've got to get him to the ground. And for Missouri to be successful at all on defense, you've got to tackle, whether it's Jaden Baugh or anybody else that they run out there on the field, you know, wearing the blue and orange.
0: Speaking with our analyst Howard Richards here on the Make It Home Missouri Tiger tailgate, the Tigers have not scored in the first quarter of a game since the season opener against Arkansas Pine Bluff. They're also averaging about 8 penalties a game right now. Which of those aspects, the slow start or the penalties, do you think is the bigger problem?
1: It's hard to say. You know, certainly you want the penalties to go away, because if you don't have those penalties, you're not going to stall drives, or at least not from, you know, committing something, you know, a silly mistake like that. And you're not giving up bigger plays and giving more opportunities to an offense if you're on defense.

0: But the slow starts do concern me, you know. And if I were coaching, and I'm not saying that this is not something that they emphasize in practice, but I would make it a point, you know, starting off my work week and focusing, guys, this is the first quarter. This is the first 5 minutes of the game. Here's how we have to be better. Your execution has to be on point. This has to be your focus. And understanding coming out of the gate that way every single week, not just today, that's got to be your focus all the time. You can't come out with a laissez-faire or lackadaisical attitude, and it seems that's the way that they've been coming out. That attitude has to change if you have any chance of beating this team today.
1: You know, it's a team in Florida that has been, I think, properly recognized for what they've done so far, and John Sumrall has kind of kick-started things there. But Missouri's in a spot where it's been very familiar. A game at home in front of a sold-out crowd in a place where maybe some people don't expect them to perform. As a player, if you hear any of that noise, how do you use it to motivate your play on the field?
0: Well, I mean, if home crowd, it's great to hear it. You know, it just something about it that just energizes you. I mean, you know they're all here to support you. They're here for you. They want you to win. So give them more to share about. That's the biggest thing. You know, the more, the better you are, the better you execute, the more explosive you are offensively, the more plays you can make on defensively, that crowd's going to get going. So give them what they want. It's a simple formula. Give the people what they want.
2: That's what we do whenever we have Howard Richards on every week as part of our pregame coverage. Thanks for your time, sir. Happy homecoming.
0: Thank you.
2: That is Mizzou football alum, of course, and our Central Bank Tiger Network analyst, Howard Richards. We will take you inside the pickup truck that took Brady Cook to the hospital during that remarkable homecoming win against Auburn 2 years ago with the former Tiger QB himself joining us next on the Make It Home Missouri Tiger tailgate on the Central Bank Tiger Network from Learfield.
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10: Mizzou monikers are made here.
11: 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Touchdown, Missouri. 42 yards. J-Mac goes, and the Tigers extend the lead with 3:16 to go in the first half.
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12: It's time for a News Minute. I'm Elena Doctorian. The NASCAR Cup Series postseason is heating up. The field of 16 eligible drivers will battle in the Hollywood Casino 400 from Kansas Speedway on Sunday. Joey Logano hopes to carry momentum into the race following his victory at Bristol Motor Speedway last weekend. He sits third in the Chase standings, while Kyle Larson and Denny Hamlin make up the top three. Leaders of three southwest Kansas towns are objecting to immigration and customs enforcement operations. Liberal Mayor Janet Vasquez says her office does not get notification from ICE about its presence in town. She accuses ICE agents of racially profiling people, pulling them over, and questioning them. The towns of Liberal, Dodge City, and Garden City have released a joint statement complaining they should have been notified that federal agents would be operating in their towns. People in Dodge City held a peaceful protest of ICE Tuesday night. This has been a News Minute from CentralMoInfo.com.
13: Here's a look at your forecast. Bright sunshine expected this afternoon, with daytime highs approaching 73. Clear skies tonight, lows around 51. Daytime highs approaching 74 tomorrow. Ample sunshine expected. Bright sunshine and dry Monday and Tuesday. Low 70s Monday, mid 70s by Tuesday. Looking at the long range, 79 Wednesday, 79 Thursday, and 81 on Friday. I'm staff meteorologist Paul Trombley. Right now, 70.
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2: 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Brady, we'll go down recent memory lane in a minute, but first I want to ask you about the last 2 years. You worked your way up to a chance to play in 5 games for the New York Jets last season. Now you're with the Dolphins. What stood out to you the most about your pro journey?
17: Oh, man, it's definitely different. It's definitely a transition. But it's a blessing. It's a blessing. I was blessed to get great opportunity my rookie year, you know, the chance to start 4 or 5 games, 300 something reps, score touchdowns in this league and get film out there. And now I have another great opportunity with the Dolphins. And you know, I'm working. It's no different. It's no different. It's the same game. It's the same work ethic. The things that work, and that's what I'm doing. So, we're in it right now, and I'm excited about this opportunity with the Dolphins.
2: You were part of one of the greatest homecoming wins in program history in 2024. Down 17-6, you get hurt in the first quarter, make a quick trip across the street to the hospital, re-enter late in the third quarter, and lead a pair of touchdown drives to help Mizzou beat Auburn 21-17. I want to know about the logistics of the MU healthcare visit. Was it an ambulance ride, an ATV ride, someone pushing you really fast in a wheelchair?
17: Well, yeah, I mean, that day was crazy, first of all. You know, I spent some time in the locker room right after the injury. And ultimately, you know, we had to make the decision to go to the hospital. There was no other choice. As far as if I wanted to come back into the game, they needed to see imaging on it based on what they saw. And, you know, I basically hopped in the trainer's truck with them and drove past the Hearn Center through all the tailgates, you know, basically waving towards fans. As they're pointing, they're seeing me. You know, we get out at the hospital. I limp my way through the hospital. And I sit in an MRI machine for, you know, about 50 minutes. And I get out of there. And they say, hey, you know, if you want to try to play and you can get this thing in a place where you can play, you know, we'll let you. You know, we'll tape it up. We'll brace it up. And, you know, we know how bad you want to get back in this game. And eventually we ended up finding a way to make it feel just enough okay. And that's what I did, man. And what a day it was. I think about it often. It's hard not to. It was such a special day for me, my family, that team we had. Because, I mean, those guys deserved that win that day. And I'm glad I was able to come back and get it done.
2: We're talking with recent Mizzou grad, quarterback Brady Cook, here on the Make It Home Missouri Tiger tailgate. Brady, one of your other all-time Tiger moments, of many, came in 2023 against these Florida Gators. Down one with less than 2 minutes left, you lead a quick drive to set up a short Harrison Meavis field goal to win it 33-31. The most memorable play was a 4th-and-17 pass to Luther Burden to move the chains. What was your message to the team in the huddle before that play?
17: We just didn't flinch. We didn't hesitate at all. I think every single person believed. You know, you go back and you watch the film. It was 3rd-and-17 first before it was 4th-and-17. It was 3rd-and-17. And I threw a pass deep to Mookie Cooper along the right sideline. And we could feel the stadium go silent. You know, at that point, it felt like it was over to probably everyone else except for the 11 people on that offense. And I took my 5-step drop. Cody Schrader chipped off the left edge, and our receivers ran their routes to perfection, and Luther Burden made a play. And, you know, we won that game, and that's another one I think about often, you know. And I think, obviously, it's fitting to talk about it for this week, but 4th-and-17 was incredible, man.
2: You're from St. Louis. You've been going to Mizzou games since you were a little kid. You're going to be a little busy this weekend, but does homecoming hit different for you than it might for a typical Tiger football player?
17: Yeah, I think so. I think so. And like you said, yeah, I am busy right now. And, you know, there's a lot going on in my current team and what I'm currently doing. But

0: I think especially one day, it's going to be extremely cool to go back to Missouri on homecoming and celebrate that, and get back in that culture a little bit. You know, obviously, I'm only 2 years removed from it, but it feels like I'm just so busy right now. I miss it. I'm thinking about it. I'm going to be keeping up with it. And man, I just hope we could pull off a dub this weekend. I'm looking forward to it.
1: Looking forward to it, too. Always good to catch up with you, Brady, and thanks for your time.
0: Thank you. Appreciate it.
1: A 3-year captain at Mizzou, quarterback, and true son, Brady Cook. 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
1: 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We welcome in Eli Hoff from the St. Louis Post-Dispatch. He covers the Tigers for them. Eli, as part of your drive to Starkville to cover the Mississippi State game, you also went to the Biker Bar in Mississippi and some other points around there where Ahmad Hardy was shot in the offseason. That story is up now at STLtoday.com, by the way. What should we know from your reporting?
12: Yeah, it was a very interesting time down there in Laurel, Mississippi. That's a small town, about 17,000 there, and I decided to make the detour. Just it was as close as we're going to be all year when we were there in Starkville. It's an interesting place in that there is a popular HGTV show that films there, so a lot of the area, it's actually surprisingly touristy, or more touristy than you'd think for rural Mississippi because of that show, but I did get a chance to just go by the Kamikaze Biker Club, as it's called, where Ahmad Hardy was shot back in May 10th. Didn't find anything crazy there. I wasn't looking for evidence or anything like that, but it looks more or less like an abandoned warehouse. There's photos in our story there. I did go and visit the municipal court there in Laurel, where we believe a criminal case is ongoing against a man there who's been charged with shooting Hardy, but they turned me away there and would not give me court records, which is, it's, I guess, their policy as a city, but that's a little bit different. So a full story's up that kind of takes you through my reporting experience down there, but it was a little frustrating not being able to find more by showing up in person.
14: Yeah, certainly a worthy read for Tiger fans at STLtoday.com. Now, as for the game itself last weekend, Eli, what was the biggest takeaway? It was Mizzou's first loss of the season, but it was a narrow loss.
12: Yeah, I think this is such a resilient team that even when they've had these slow starts, and that goes back to, I think, even the Troy and Kansas games, they've been able to recover and rally in a way that, you know, you see them down by two scores early on and you think that might be ball game, and it's anything, but they're able to fight back there. But you did see that Austin Simmons is still new to being a starting quarterback. There's a little bit of inexperience with that last drive there that you hope that'll be better the next time he's in that kind of situation. So in my mind, that's what that game boiled down to, a slow start, an admirable comeback, and then just lacking a little bit of polish at the end.
1: Our guest is Eli Hoff from the St. Louis Post-Dispatch. He covers the Tigers there and also at STLtoday.com. So this Florida team has surged to number 8 in the country. The Gators just rolled Ole Miss last week. What have you learned and what have you heard out of Gainesville about the keys to the turnaround in the early days of the John Sumrall era?
12: Well, I think Sumrall himself deserves a ton of credit, right? Even at this point last year, it was pretty evident that he was going to be leaving Tulane and getting a big job, right? I think his stock was up even at that point, but the fiery nature, the passion he brings to this job, I think that's been a welcome change down in Gainesville from his predecessor there. So there's that element of it. I think he was really wise to bring in Aaron Filo and the coordinator from Georgia Tech, bringing them in as a tandem, I think helped as well. And then the way he's been leaning on Jaden Baugh, who is such a good running back, and the numbers show that this year, I think that's been really wise to establish that as the offensive identity of his football team. I think you've seen immediate returns in that regard.
14: Missouri has had some success pressuring quarterbacks, even though Florida has not given up many pressures, just 2 sacks on the season. We do know that Darius Smith and Langdon Kitchen are out for this game. So when it comes to that matchup for Mizzou on the rush end against the tackles and outside line for Florida, what are you most interested in seeing in terms of that individual matchup?
12: I'll be fascinated to see what today looks like for Dayton Hopkins, because I'm of the mind, based on his production, that even if Darius Smith was healthy, honestly, if I were the coach, and I'm not the coach, I would probably start Dayton Hopkins, just because the production has been so good there. But he's at the point now where he's no longer a secret. So Florida, for example, runs a lot of 12 personnel. They're one of the biggest 12 personnel teams with those two tight end looks. Do they use a tackle and a tight end to block Dayton Hopkins on some of these plays, or have the tight end chip block him and move on from there? That's what I'll be interested to see, because again, I think the word is out, teams are going to be game planning for Dayton Hopkins. It's going to be important for him to be able to adjust to that, and the three other guys who are rushing the passer to provide something too.
1: I mean, you're always a busy guy on homecoming Saturdays, kind of like we are, all of us University of Missouri alums. But what does homecoming mean to you, Eli?
12: Oh, it's a ton of fun. I have 2 degrees from the University of Missouri's Journalism School. I still live here in Columbia, so I was out at the parade this morning. It's a beautiful day for homecoming here. Really couldn't ask for anything better. I'm thrilled to. It's not really coming home because Columbia is home for me, so I'm thrilled to still continue to call this home for another year.
1: I feel the same way. Thanks for coming up and slinging some yang with us, and we'll catch up with you down the road.
12: Thanks for having me, y'all.
1: Eli Hoff from the St. Louis Post-Dispatch and STLtoday.com joining us. And we will continue with more on the Make It Home Missouri Tiger tailgate coming up on the Central Bank Tiger Network from Learfield.
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19: It's time now for a News Minute. I'm Elena Doctorian. A Morgan County man is accused of child sex crimes. Investigators say they seized Robert Anselmo's phone while working on a homicide case and found videos of two girls changing clothes in a bathroom in June 2023. Anselmo, who is already accused of murder in a deadly shooting in Versailles, is now charged with 10 counts of child exploitation and one count of invasion of privacy. Archbishop Fulton J. Sheen is now a blessed of the Catholic Church following his beatification in St. Louis. Sheen became the first U.S.-born bishop to be declared blessed, one step short of canonization. Around 50,000 pilgrims joined nearly 90 bishops and 1,000 priests for Thursday's Mass. Sheen became a prominent Catholic evangelist through decades of radio and television ministry before serving as Bishop of Rochester, New York. Pope Leo established December 9th, the anniversary of Sheen's death, as his feast day. This has been a News Minute from CentralMoInfo.com.
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1: A little more than an hour away from Mizzou and Florida in this Top 25 showdown at Memorial Stadium today. 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So again, it's the Tigers and Gators coming up. The final availability report has been released, and for Mizzou, the two big changes, their starting defensive ends, Darius Smith and Langdon Kitchen. Again, they are out. We already kind of knew that coming in, but they will both not be available for this game. On the Florida side, just one player out, Matt, but it's certainly a noteworthy one. Vernell Brown, who's one of their top wide receivers, he also has a couple punt return touchdowns this season, Matt. So Florida's special teams has been really good all year, but one of their stars in that third phase of the game, and also one of their top weapons offensively, not going to be out there for this one.
14: Yeah, certainly their top returning wide receiver. You know, they have these transfers from all over the place that came in with over or nearly 3,500 receiving yards between them, but Brown was the stalwart, right? And so now the loss of him, does that change something, especially as you mentioned in special teams? And in a way, could it be edge special teams Missouri with that? I mean, we've seen the return game come to life for the Tigers. It seems that they've gotten rid of some of the mistakes, at least last weekend, in terms of the special teams. Can they use that as an edge in this game and give themselves short fields like they have been able to the last couple of weeks?
1: I certainly think that's one key, and another big key is something that we've talked about a couple times already this hour, and I want to circle back to, is can Mizzou generate pressure, especially when it's Florida passing downs? Mizzou enters this game averaging 3 sacks a game. That's top 20 in the country. Florida, meanwhile, has given up 2 sacks total, so they're averaging only allowing half a sack a game. Can Mizzou, especially without having to blitz, can they generate that pressure and cause some trouble for this Florida offense and throw them out of rhythm in a way where pretty much nobody has been able to do that yet?
14: Well, I think you need to try to find ways to force Aaron Filo to pass. You know, this will still only be his 6th career start at quarterback. He only got 1 start at Georgia Tech.

0: with Buster Faulkner. He knows the system, but will he know it in pressure? And this is a game, and you'll hear it with Sean Kelly, the voice of the Gators, coming up at our Shelter Insurance pregame show. The question is, when Florida is punched in the mouth, what will they do? They had an early lead at Ole Miss and kind of rollicked at the end, scored 21 points in the fourth quarter and pulled away. They can give you a heavy dose of Jaden Ball. Well, they might not be able to do that if Missouri can come out, establish themselves, get a stop or two on defense, and put up a score here to force Florida to chase the game. I don't think we've seen yet what Florida does if they have to chase the game. It's incumbent upon the Tigers to ask that question of the visitors today.
1: Yeah, that's a really important point, too, I think, is how this game starts. It's just going to be really critical, because you touched on how well Florida is starting games. Mizzou, to be honest, has been the opposite. Yeah, they were able to score against Pine Bluff in the first quarter. They have not scored in the last three first quarters, at KU, Troy at home, at Mississippi State. So they've dug themselves holes in all three of those games. Meanwhile, Florida has started out fast both offensively and defensively. They've only given up 6 total points in first quarters so far this season. So if Mizzou can flip that narrative, that could really be a critical thing. And like you said, put a different kind of test on this Florida team than they have faced so far.
0: Well, I look at something else too. Florida holds its opponents to 103 rush yards per game on average. Maybe you flip the script a little bit on that, and with the success that Caden Lee had with Austin Simmons last week, we know that Donovan Olubide is such a threat. This duo has combined for the most touchdowns between a wide receiver tandem in college football this season. Do you go pass heavy early in this game and try to flip the script on Florida and give them something that they certainly haven't seen from this Missouri team? I just wonder in the back of my mind if that's the sort of thing that can maybe get the Tigers jump started if you get Simmons into a rhythm early.
1: It's something that Mike has talked about a lot over the last year plus, was the streak Mizzou had in terms of committing turnovers offensively. Well, Mizzou has now gone 2 games in a row without a turnover. That hasn't been the issue. It's been the penalties that have been the issue. And what's kind of interesting with that is Florida actually averages more penalty yards per game. They're almost dead last in the nation in terms of most penalty yards committed. So if Mizzou can be on the good side of that in front of a home crowd here, that could really help too, to maybe find some hidden yards or not give away hidden yards like the Tigers have, you know, a little bit too much so far this season,
0: can,
1: to be honest.
0: Can you have it happen at key times in the game too? You know, if you can end a drive by the fact that there's a holding penalty against your opponent, if you force the issue there, don't give away anything in terms of personal fouls and extracurriculars today. Play a clean game. That will give you the best chance to pull off what folks are saying would be an upset.
1: All right. Happy homecoming, man.
0: Happy homecoming to you.
1: You can tell that Matt and I are pretty excited about this one, and understandably so. The 8th-ranked team in the country is in town. The Gators will be looking to stay undefeated. And by the way, at least entering this weekend, all of their opponents are undefeated against everybody except Florida. So pretty decent competition, too, for the Gators to get to that point. Mizzou trying to get to 4-1 and bag their best win of the year so far. He's Matt. I'm Brad. Shelter Insurance pregame show's coming up next. This has been the Make It Home Missouri Tiger Tailgate on the Central Bank Tiger Network. 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
10: October 23rd, 2010, Mizzou welcomes Oklahoma to Faurot Field for homecoming. The Sooners, ranked number one in the then BCS poll, enter the game, ranked third by the AP. You remember that night. You also remember how the game started. Thanks to John McGaffey.
11: Right-footed soccer-style kicker approaches the football. We're underway. Wobbly squib kick bounces at the 20, picked up by an up man. McCaffrey across the 25, gets to the 28, to the 30, a seam to the 35, trying to outrun the kicker. He gets to midfield and he may go. McCaffrey to the 40, left side to the 30, to the 20, to the 10, to the 5, to the house. Touchdown, Missouri.
10: October 23rd, 2010. That's the last time Missouri beat a top 10 team at Faurot. Today, the unbeaten and eighth-ranked Florida Gators are in town for Mizzou's 115th homecoming celebration. The last time the Gators came to Como, Brady Cook and Luther Burden kept the Tigers' hopes alive thanks to this. Fourth and 17, Cook takes the snap. Straight drop looking, steps up, fires over the middle, caught at the 45-yard line for Missouri. First down to the 39, it's Luther Burden the third. Forward progress to the 40, a pickup of 27, and into field goal range with 30 seconds to play. The thicker kicker did the rest. Harrison Mavis from 30 yards. High snap, good place, kick is up, and it is good! With 5 seconds to play, Missouri takes the lead at 33-31. After losing for the first time this season, Missouri tries to bounce back against the unbeaten Gators today and beat a top 10 team at Faurot for only the sixth time in 63 tries. 25th-ranked Missouri and 8th-ranked Florida coming up next.
12: It is a perfect afternoon for college football in Columbia, Missouri. Hi, everyone. I'm Mike Kelly. Howard Richards and Chris Giovino are alongside the 115th edition of Homecoming at Old Mizzou, the place where the tradition started, thanks to the former athletic director, Chester Brewer. The 14th meeting today between Mizzou and Florida. The Tigers lead the overall series 7-6, but they are facing one of college football's hottest teams in the Gators under first-year head coach John Summerall, off to a 4-0 start. And Chris Giovino, they have simply been blasting people.
13: Unbelievable. They've scored 50 points in three of the four games. The other game, they merely scored 44. And I sure think they are back. It's hard to believe. You know, four of the last five seasons for Florida have been losing seasons. And Missouri has beaten Florida three of the last four times the Gators have come here. But, Mike, they look back, based really on their running back, Jaden Ball. We all watch a lot of Ball, and this kid's as good as there is, I think. He's got five straight 100-yard rushing games dating back to last year's season finale against Florida State when he ran for 266. Only two guys have done that in Florida history. You've heard of them, Emmitt Smith and Fred Taylor. This kid's the real deal. Missouri has a big challenge today against the Gators.
12: 160 against FAU, 136 against Campbell. Auburn, he torched for 162. Last week against Ole Miss in that win against a top-five team. By the way, the first win for Florida over a top-five team since 2020. He goes for 142 on 29 carries and three TDs.
14: Says a lot about how really good he is. And listen, for Missouri, hands are full. Listen, if you saw the tape last week against Mississippi State, what you didn't do against Fluff Bothwell, you must do against Jaden Ball. Missouri has to be so good tackling him. I mean, sticking him, driving through him, wrapping up, and swarm tackling. It's going to take that type of effort.
12: as a former offensive lineman,

0: when you look at Buster Faulkner's approach and his scheme offensively, what jumps out?
1: Just how technically sound they are. For the most part, I don't know that any one athlete stands out on this team, but they play well together. Really good footwork. You know, they have a unique blend of quickness and size, but their techniques are just so good. And clearly, the success that they're having on offense is a direct correlation as to how well their offensive line is playing.
0: One of the interesting notes about the Florida offense, Chris, is that they've only had 14 negative yards on offense through the first four games.
2: Yeah, it's staggering, and Buster Faulkner deserves a lot of credit. Just look at Georgia Tech last year versus this year offensively. Really good last year, not really good at all this year. Florida last year offensively, not very good. This year, as good as it gets. And yes, they've played a couple of SEC teams, by the way, already, Auburn and Ole Miss. So he is a difference maker, and how can you not appreciate John Summerall? I know it's just four games in, but man, does it look like they made the right hire. He was 22-5 in a couple years at Troy, then at Tulane, of course, had great success in the American Conference, and Florida looks like it has its man, and they have high expectations there.
0: The Mizzou defense, meanwhile, is number six in the FBS, stopping 45 runs at or behind the line of scrimmage in the first four games.
1: Well, so it tells you that they're very capable of doing so, but can they do it consistently against probably, in my opinion, he's the best back in college football. So it's going to be a tall task, a great challenge, and, you know, a matchup worth watching. But I think, you know, if Missouri does play up to its capability, they can have a good day against him. That's a big if.
0: You know, you look back a week ago, and when they started to get it rolling, and by the way, the crowd in Gainesville was phenomenal last week. Really helped energize this Gator team in the blowout win against Ole Miss. But you think about this, guys. Coach Summerall is in his first year. This is a team that has vaulted up the polls and got a national, gaining national attention along the way. This is a team has gotten the love of everyone over the course of the first 4 weeks of the season. And now they're into the top 10 and they're going on the road as a favorite against lowly old Missouri.
2: Yep, poor old little old Mizzou. They're ranked eighth. It's the highest Florida's been ranked since 2020. So that shows again that they have leaped up, to your point, into the top 10. And look, Florida should know better than anyone. Easier said than done. But last week, they caught Ole Miss on the road. Ole Miss on the road after an emotional win over LSU, as emotional a win as you can have against your former coach. But now here comes Florida after an emotional win at home over Ole Miss, a thumping of Ole Miss. Florida comes on the road. So it's really the same type of script, isn't it? Just reversed on Florida. We'll see. This will tell us a lot about the Gators, I think. If, in fact, they're a top 10 team, they just might be. But Missouri's really going to have to play well regardless.
0: And, oh, by the way, Mississippi State being brought down to earth. They're down 42-17 at home against Alabama in the third quarter. Let's talk about this Missouri team. Okay, from an offensive standpoint, you're missing your starting right tackle. Josh Atkins got hurt during the spring, re-injured the leg during the course of the summer. So Luke Wark, who was going to be your right tackle, now are going to be your right guard, slides out to right tackle. You're missing Ahmad Hardy, your running back. Now today, you're without your two top defensive ends. At some point in time, the number of injuries start to become a concern.
1: They do, especially if they continue to increase. You know, they're in the same situation as they were last week. But it doesn't matter who's lining up, because everyone understands next man up. This is your opportunity to get out there and perform at the level. That's why you're brought here. Now, here's the bigger question for me. As a former player, if you're Missouri, you're seeing the team, the likes of Mississippi State and Florida, getting all the love. When, as a team, do you get pissed off enough to say, enough's enough, we got to play better. We are capable of playing better. Today's the day that we need to play better. I want to see that Missouri team on this field.
0: And I want to see the passion of the fan base. Everyone's here. I mean, it's... Downtown has been crowded for the last couple of days, and today in particular, trying to get into this facility has been an adventure. We look across the way and see all the tailgates. I want to see the folks in here and hear the passion from the word go.
2: Yeah, it's a great atmosphere, and potentially can be an even greater atmosphere. 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
10: Officially about 61 minutes to kick off. 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A beautiful day and two top 25 teams on the docket as Missouri hosts the number 8 Florida Gators. Our broadcast is powered, of course, by the Food Bank, and Mizzou football is proud to partner with the Food Bank for Central and Northeast Missouri in an effort to sack hunger in Missouri. For every Tiger sack this season, $300 will be donated to the Food Bank for Central and Northeast Missouri. And save the date, as Taste of the Tigers is coming up in November, the new North End Zone facility, which a lot of fans are starting to enjoy as folks make it into the new North End concourse and to their seats, and we're starting to fill up for this one. As promised, our own Chris Trevino is standing by with a special guest.
11: Well, it's homecoming at Ole Mizzou, 115 years in the making. Of course, then Tiger Director of Athletics Chester Brewer invited alums to come home in 1911, and now current Director of Athletics Laird Veach is here, I'm sure, with open arms on homecoming. Laird, how are you? What a special day, though, really, at the University of Missouri, where homecoming began.
12: Yeah, absolutely. Come on home, everybody. It's time to come back. We talk all the time about these are big family reunions that we get to host on Saturdays, and none of them are bigger than this one. So enjoying all the festivities. Went out to house decks last night, parade this morning. And we have some friends in town. We get to show them for the first time. They get to experience the real homecoming at Mizzou. It's a lot of fun.
11: Yeah, I love it when you use that expression, a family reunion, because that really is a way to describe something like this and these home football weekends well, isn't it? That's what it's about. That's what it should be about.
12: Yeah, it's what I love about college athletics, but

0: particularly a place like Mizzou, where, you know, it is such a college town right in the center of the state, and it means so much. It runs so deep for so many people, a lot of history, a lot of family memories, and you have chances to do things like this. It brings people together in a real special way, and this is the epitome of it right here at Mizzou.
1: Beautiful day for it. You couldn't order up better weather, and probably couldn't order a better opponent in terms of a worthy opponent coming in, playing really well. The Florida Gators, of course, you spent part of your administrative career at Florida working with still athletic director there, Scott Strickland. So this program looks like it's headed back to where it was, which has been at the mountaintop. What a challenge for our Tigers today.
0: Yeah, absolutely. They are, they look very talented. It looks like the early impact of a new coach is having the right kind of impact for them. It's going to be a battle, but you know, it's just that way. It's just the way of life in the SEC. And you know, you look at our schedule, but you know, it's not that terribly different than anybody else in the SEC. They're all saying the same thing right now. So you know, you got to show up and keep improving. And you know, I'm confident we'll go out there and get it done.
1: Absolutely. And again, as a somewhat innocent bystander, I love being part of the SEC. I mean, it's hard to win, but week after week, and next week we're back home against Texas A&M for a daytime game. It'll be an early start, that 11 a.m. hour, so weather looks great. The long-term forecast, I mean, this is really the sweet spot in our schedule, if you will, right? Back-to-back home games, October, big-time opponents.
0: Yeah, absolutely. And, you know, you look at viewership numbers in the SEC and how dramatic we are beating the competition on the viewership side. You know, the fan base in the country is recognizing that, you know, SEC football is the best thing to watch. It's got great brands, highly competitive, incredible stadiums and scenes that we all are able to produce, and it's an honor to be a part of, and it's a platform that we get to take advantage of for the university and for the state.
1: Yeah, I think you and I may have been privy to the same article or information that showed how the SEC is really above every other conference, power conference or not, with TV ratings, and it's really not close. Let's duck in a couple of other sports here in our final minute or two. The volleyball team, you know, Dawn Sullivan has just been clipping right along, the coach of that program, solid program, won the conference opener last week against Vanderbilt, 8 wins coming into this weekend on the road at Ole Miss and LSU. But next week in their home, those Tigers are on the volleyball court against Florida and Auburn. So a big weekend coming up with Mizzou football at home and volleyball for two matches.
0: Yeah, you know, I know we ask a lot of our people to come out and support, but you know, next weekend is another time to do that. You may be coming here for a football game, but you got volleyball on either side of it, and it's if for folks who haven't experienced that, I would highly encourage it. The experience of a volleyball match is that the athleticism, the speed, the competition, particularly at this level. It's SEC volleyball is a lot like SEC football. It is like the most competitive, you know, place to be. So I would really encourage people to come out, support Don and our program. If we've got some talented young ladies there, and they're doing some good things as well.
1: Absolutely. And finally, cross country, the women won the Gans Creek Invitational here at Mizzou last week. The men finished 6th. Later this month, Friday, October 30th, the SEC Championships are here, hosted by Mizzou, a year after we had the national championship meet.
0: Yeah, you know, you're really seeing the benefit of, you know, when you build it, they will come, right? And when you do it, and you do it right, like we did out there with the city and maintaining it so well, it's a really cool scene. Mm-hmm. I was out there, of course, you know, last weekend and saw us compete, and, you know, the number of compliments you get from, and these are like the big time programs around the country that are coming to Columbia and competing here and seeing our scene out there, the compliments are overwhelming, just how impressed that folks are. And it is literally the best cross country course in the country, and it is that's a big saying, but you're hearing it time again from the people that are competing at the biggest and best places. So it's a really neat thing.
1: An incredible venue. Laird, an incredible day here today. Thanks for your time, and go Tigers.
0: Go Tigers, M-I-Z.
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8: Here's a look at your forecast. Bright sunshine expected this afternoon with daytime highs approaching 73. Clear skies tonight, lows around 51. Daytime highs approaching 74 tomorrow. Ample sunshine expected. Bright sunshine and dry Monday and Tuesday. Low 70s Monday, mid 70s by Tuesday. Looking at the long range, 79 Wednesday, 79 Thursday, and 81 on Friday. I'm Staff Meteorologist Paul Trombley. Currently, it's 72 degrees.
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13: 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Chris Trevino, our sideline reporter, is alongside, along with, on the occasion of the 115th homecoming game, Mizzou historian Bob Brindle has graced us with his presence. Happy homecoming to you, Bob.
14: Thanks, Matt.
15: And happy belated birthday, Bob. You have had a birthday since we saw you last time here at Furrow Field.
14: Yes, I have. Thank you.
13: You know, when you think about the history of this event and homecoming being the genesis of this university, when Chester Brewer said to everybody, come home, it spread in so many places, but what makes this homecoming so unique in your eyes?
14: Well, you know, from the very first homecoming, it had all the surrounding activities that we all know today. You know, the bonfires, the pep rallies, the parade, and all of that stuff, plus the house decks. All of that stuff is as big here as the football game is. And for a lot of people, I think maybe those activities are their favorite part of homecoming. I think those things are a big part of the tradition here. The other thing is that, you know, for every other year for the first 40 years or so of homecoming, the opponent was always Kansas, and it was always the last game of the year, not earlier in the season. And so it was a game that, you know, either side was going to have an enjoyable winter or a miserable one based on the outcome of that game. So that added a lot more juice to homecoming. And, you know, some of those early homecoming games against Kansas were really the impetus for building this stadium, because those were the games that started growing the crowds that Rollins Field couldn't hold.
15: Well, I know you're a Missourian through and through, proud Lindbergh High School graduate in St. Louis, and you've been here for so many Missouri games over the years, and there's been a history of top 25 matchups on homecoming for Mizzou. The first one was way back when, before you were even here, but then there have been some some great matchups after the 2000s.
14: Yeah, it's you know, a ranked-on-ranked battle for homecoming is pretty rare. This is only the fifth time it's happened. And like you said, the first one was in 1939, a game won over Oklahoma 7-6 on a block punt at the very end of the game that Missouri recovered in the end zone. The others have all been since 2000, and the most recent one was the South Carolina game in 13 that we'd all like to forget.
15: Connor Shaw.
14: A double overtime three-point defeat. But all the others we won. So, you know, we're 3-1 in ranked-on-ranked matchups in homecoming, and hopefully could make it a fourth today.
10: Absolutely. Bob, thank you so much for taking a couple of minutes with us to give us some perspective on homecoming. And it never gets old to say, Mizzou Athletics Hall of Famer, Bob Brenda.
15: There you go.
10: Here on the Central Bank Tiger Network.
14: Well, thank you.
15: Yep. Congratulations again, Bob. Well deserved.
10: Bob Brendel with us here on our Shelter Insurance pregame show as the 115th homecoming game is about 53 minutes away. Now time for the availability report, which is brought to you by MU Healthcare's Sports Medicine Injury Clinic, providing expert injury care for athletes of all ages with walk-in appointments available in Columbia and Jefferson City. Unfortunately, a list getting a little bit longer for the Tigers, Chris.
15: Yeah, that happens when we get toward the middle portion of the season, doesn't it, for most teams? But starting defensive ends Langdon Kitchen and Darius Smith are both out. Safety Jadon Blair is out. Running backs Ahmad Hardy and Malay Fonoti are out. Offensive lineman Josh Atkins out, and tight end Gavin Hoffman out. So that's seven names now on the list. Longest list, unfortunately, Missouri's had. And might just duck in the one notable injury for Florida. The only player they list on their availability report as out is the guy they call VB3, Vernell Brown III, their leading wide receiver and a dangerous return man. So it's just one absence for the Gators, but that's a notable one as they will be without Brown. So unfortunately, nature of the sport, injuries are taking their toll here as we creep into October in the middle portion of the schedule. Mike Kelly, meanwhile, had a visit with Missouri safety and transfer from Michigan, the guy they call E-Dot, Elijah Dotson. Here's that conversation.
16: When you look at Florida on tape, what's the thing that jumps off?
17: Obviously, their run game. You know, they got a dynamic running back, so, you know, we're going to have to slow them down for sure.
16: How do you guys tackle better in this game?
17: I mean, really just practice. You know, we always talk about, you know, you got to practice things to do it in the game. So, you know, just practice throughout the week and, you know, be more attention to detail with everything we do.
16: Seems to me like as many helmets as you can get at the ball, that's the most important thing.
17: Not yet, most definitely. You know, 11 has to the ball every play, and that's how you slow a guy like that down.
16: In terms of throwing the football, it seems like when I watch film, they have the ability to make every play look the same. How do you prepare for that?
17: Study film. I mean, as a college football player, you got to watch film, study the guy across from you, study formations, study quarterback action. So, you know, we're going to do that throughout the weekend. When the game comes, it's going to be time.
16: 4 weeks into the season, just an evaluation of how you think the defense has played overall.
17: I think we played pretty well. Obviously, you know, we got to clean up the tackling. That's the obvious thing. But, you know, other than that, I think we're getting better week by week. And, you know, now we just got to put it all together.
16: How about for you? Year one here at Mizzou after transferring from Michigan. Just how comfortable are you now 4 weeks in and playing in this defense under Coach Batum?
17: No, I'm definitely comfortable. You know, coming in, I've already played like probably double what I played last year. But, you know, when you prepare and you get an opportunity, preparation or opportunity equals success. So, you know, my coaches, my teammates have prepared me and have helped me. You know, we just got to keep it rolling.
16: And I would imagine you're looking forward to having the next two games at home.
17: Oh, yeah, most definitely. You know, we've been home, away, so, you know, two games in a row at home, it'll be good for sure.
16: go get a win. Thank you.
17: Yes, sir. Thank you.
15: Tigers home indeed today on homecoming as they welcome the 8th-ranked Florida Gators onto Faurot Field. Two other games underway in the SEC. Alabama all over Mississippi State, 49-23 in the fourth quarter. And in the third, it's Georgia, 28, Vanderbilt, 14. Tigers and Gators in SEC play coming up in about 45 minutes or so on the Central Bank Tiger Network from Learfield.
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10: About 46 minutes to the kickoff of this homecoming game day. 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I'm Matt Michaels. 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We're your shield. We're your shelter. And Shelter also powers the podcast Inside Mizzou Athletics. You'll hear myself and Brad Tradago with weekly shows along with other great content, including Mizzou Storytellers with Dave Matter, where this week they've had their first show of the season and a chance to catch up with Brian Maggard as he returns to Columbia after a stint most recently as athletic director at the University of Louisiana in Lafayette. So enjoy that right now and a bunch of other good stuff at mutigers.com/podcast. 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

0: With someone who knows the opponent for that day. Our Know Your Foe segment this week is with the voice of the Florida Gators, Sean Kelly, who has spent some time in Missouri. It's an interesting media homecoming. Chris Button is on the sidelines for television this game. She's back in town, and so is Sean, who spent some time on this very radio network. He's a Missouri native, so I had to start our conversation with asking him how neat it was for him as a native of the Show Me State to come back for a homecoming at Ole Mizzou for the first time in a long time.
1: It is. Obviously, homecoming means a little something more at the University of Missouri than maybe a lot of places. And, you know, obviously, having grown up in the state and having been a Columbia resident and, shoot, an alum of this very program that we're on, it is a homecoming in a lot of ways for me.
2: Yeah, absolutely. Well, certainly welcome home to you and everybody who's here for homecoming. When it comes to the game, I really kind of want to start with what John Sumrall has done to rejuvenate this program in his image. It has been quite the ride, I think, from the end of last season to where we are now with the Gators as a top 10 team.
1: Yeah, and you say, you know, in his own image, it's almost as if it's in the image of what Florida and their fan base was at one time and wants to be again. So it seems to have been a very beneficial matchup for both, in that Sumrall is the right fit for his personality and Sumrall is the right fit for Florida and their personality. So this two-way street has gone very smoothly now since he was hired back in December. And, you know, it was interesting. He kind of won the offseason with the fan base, and there were plenty of skeptics for sure. He won over his roster by retaining its best players and then proceeded to get a buy-in from them that really kind of manifested itself between spring ball and the start of the August training camp. And here we are. This is a fan base that's been starving for this for some time. And they're off to a great start here at 4-0. And even me, who, you know, obviously is now orange and blue and wants the best for this program, I am myself a little surprised at, A, the 4-0 start, and also then, obviously, that the energy and the vibe that's gone along with it.
2: Well, you can take a lot of the credit for player retention and assign it to Jaden Ball the way that he has performed at the start of this season. He's the Southeastern Conference's leading rusher by a good margin. And you watch the film of Ball and just see that physical type of dude that other teams just can't seem to handle early on. What have you noticed, Sean, from Ball and this rushing attack?
1: Yeah, well, you know, it's interesting. You go back to Christmas Eve, and, you know, John Sumrall, just shortly after the passing of his own father, takes his family to see Jaden Ball and his family on Christmas Eve. And so, therefore, that's where the genesis of kind of like the retention was born. And Ball has paid that gesture back, you know, in spades here. And you mentioned his physical nature. The other thing about him is he's a big back that has a little bounce to him, too. He's shifty. He's good on his feet. And I think he's gotten better as a running back, you know, in several ways. But with regard to carrying the football, he's learned when to be patient and learned when to be explosive. And he's learned a little bit more about reading defenses. So all those things have combined to make Jaden Ball a legit Heisman Trophy conversation participant here through the first month.
2: And to be in that position, he has to have an awfully good offensive line working for him. What has been the standout from that unit in terms of opening up the holes that Ball utilizes?
1: Yeah, Matt, and I think that was probably one of my biggest question marks going into the August camp was, you know, the offensive line. Guys changing position a little bit. You lost a couple of quality starters from a year ago. It was probably one of the position groups on the team where you're like, I don't know. And my thought in August was, if this line can be just even serviceable, the Gators will score points. Well, they've been more than serviceable, and the Gators have scored more than just points. I mean, they've dominated opponents so far. And you're right in the sense that Jaden Ball's success is directly tied to a better offensive line and a guy like Bryce Lovett, who's kind of anchored things at left tackle now, and Harrison Moore, who's the center and has a great ability at calling out what the offensive line needs to communicate to each other before any given play. But I think the other thing that you'll watch, Matt, with regard to Florida's offense is a very willing group of wide receivers and tight ends when it comes to the blocking portion of the offense. They have been dynamite. And a tight end group that was, as John Summerall called it, you know, the island of misfit toys coming out of spring football, they've been a force. And then an electric group of wide receivers that are highly talented, but yet seem to like the blue-collar stuff too. So all those things combined for Jaden Ball to do what he's been doing and for the Florida offense to operate in the way that they have.
2: Sean Kelly is voice of the Florida Gators and joins us here on our Shelter Insurance pregame show as we take a look to Know Your Foe ahead of this matchup between Missouri and Florida on this homecoming game day. The one who is the trigger man for the offense is Aaron Filo, and it's the first year in a program. So despite any priors at Georgia Tech or anywhere else, you never really know until you get someone on campus what they're going to bring to the group, especially at the quarterback position. What have you noticed, Sean, from Filo that has been a positive and helped this thing really run for the Gators?
1: Well, you know, obviously he only had one start in his career, before coming to Florida. And I was just in the same kind of school of thought as you, is like, you never really know. But what we do know is this, is that his time in Buster Faulkner's system at Georgia Tech has certainly helped him be the leader of the offense. He's really been a really good point guard, if you will. And it's a situation where, because you have Jaden Ball and because Filo's got, you know, tools around him, that he's never attempted more than 23 pass attempts in any of the first four games. And so that's been a very manageable factor for a guy still kind of finding his footing as a starter. Heck, he's only had two SEC starts. So the other thing about Filo, too, is that he is one of the toughest dudes on the team. And that toughness and that, I guess it's not swagger, but his presence, that's the better way to put it. His presence since being named the starter has rubbed off on those around him and has certainly solidified him as one of the leaders of the football team. The interceptions he's thrown have been, he's hit his receiver in the right spot. It's gone off the receiver and then into the hands of the opposing team. He's managed an offense that's not really put the ball on the ground either. He's clean with regard to his meshes on RPOs. And the other thing, too, is because going back to that knowledge of the system, he's very, very good at making sure the guys are lined up in the right spot, know their call well before the snap of the football. So procedurally, this offense has had very few problems in that sense, self-inflicted wounds, if you will.
2: This has all been paired with certainly a solid defense for Florida, and I take a look at the sophomore out of Shawnee, Kansas on the Gators side. He plays the jack position, Jaden Woods. He and Dayton Hopkins, another super sophomore at Missouri, kind of right next to each other in tackles for loss. He seems to be a disruptor. What do you notice about Woods' game and how it fits into this defense?
1: It's looking more and more like what I thought Woods would be. I thought he started a little slow this season. But coming off of last season and of course, being around him a lot, Jaden Woods is this like freak show, and he's only going to get better. And now he's being felt more by opposing offenses. He's special. And look, this game in Columbia is the closest that he'll play to home. And so, therefore, he also has, I think, north of 60 people coming over from the other side of the border there. I'm still a Missouri enough that I don't really say that name of that state very often. But I know Jaden's excited for this game because of the proximity to home. And I think that I'm excited in watching him continue to grow as a player. And that's something that Florida lacked last year, was a presence off the edge. Woods was still very young and kind of figuring it out. And now he, with Cam James and LJ McCray on the other side, now give the Gators kind of an edge presence that they haven't had. The strength of the defense is still the linebacking core. That's Miles Graham and Jaden Robinson and Aaron Childs. And they've got this new force up front, you know, this Englishman who didn't pick up football until like he was 17 or 18 years old. But Emmanuel Oye Badajo is a number 99, another guy that I think Mizzou fans will kind of notice a little bit when they take on Florida this weekend.
2: Well, he certainly profiles as a run-stuffer sort of player. Is that when Florida's defense is running right, it is run stop first, and then, you know, let the offense take care of business so that the defense can really start to get downhill after that?
1: Yeah, you know, playing with the lead is an interesting thing. And

0: that's what the Gators have done. It'll be interesting to see what it looks like from the defensive side if Florida gets into a position, say it's against Missouri this weekend or coming up, South Carolina, Texas, Georgia. They're gonna face adversity at some point, and that defense is going to have to maybe play a little different way. They've been able to pin their ears back a little bit more here of late by the offense getting them out in front with a lead. The run defense has to be sound. And I think, especially in this case here, like against Simmons, against the quarterbacks they have coming up too, it's that ability to affect the passer. And sometimes that may not necessarily be sacks. It just may be making a guy uncomfortable or maybe getting him forced to the side that he doesn't want to go. Like everything gets flipped this week, right, with Austin being left-handed. So can they get Austin maybe to play to his right a little bit, kind of like they tried to do with Chambliss and Ole Miss last week. So those are little things that have to help the back end of the defense a little more as the competition continues to ratchet up here for Florida.
1: Is there anything else, Sean, about this matchup that really jumps off the page at you and says, I'm really interested to see how these teams perform against each other in this area?
0: I think it'll be interesting to see how physical Missouri is. Like, you know, what kind of a force do they play with? The Gators have taken advantage of being the tougher, more physical team through their first four games. It was evident and clear in the Ole Miss game. It was certainly the case on the road against Auburn, who didn't kind of want much of that. And the other two opponents I kind of throw out because, you know, no offense to FAU or Campbell, a Florida team should be more physical, more physically gifted, I guess, than those two opponents. So when I look at this game this weekend and kind of knowing the culture, the mentality that Eli Drinkwitz has put in here and kind of the mantra, the death row defense that has so many new pieces now as opposed to a year ago, is how will the physical part of the ball game on Saturday go in determining who wins or loses? I think it goes a real long way, and I would expect Florida to keep their level up, and it'll be interesting to see if an opponent is able to actually match that. I believe Missouri will, and so that adds, you know, that adds another layer on top of, you know, who throws and catches the ball and how many yards does Jaden Ball have and that kind of thing. So, I know it sounds cliche to talk about the trenches, and I don't know necessarily it's all about the trenches. I think across the board, it's the more physical team wins this football game, and Missouri may present the best physical challenge that Florida's had yet.
1: Sean Kelly is voice of the Florida Gators joining us on our Shelter Insurance pregame show as we take a look at this one. We appreciate the time, Sean, as always. A happy homecoming in your own way to you. We look forward to this game here today, and best of luck to the Gators as they go throughout the season.
0: Thanks for having me, and can't wait to celebrate homecoming with all of you and celebrate college football on Saturday.
1: And it will be a celebration of college football about 31 minutes away here on our Shelter Insurance pregame show. You can see the fans heading down from the tailgates and into the stadium, which is starting to fill up about a half hour before kickoff between Missouri and the Florida Gators. Hey, Tiger fans, Genteel is now the apparel provider of the Tiger Radio Network. 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We've got much more to come here on our Shelter Insurance pregame show. Up next, Mike and Howard break things down with the steel tools of the game, plus an exclusive conversation with Star and Tiger wide receiver Donovan Olubide. 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
15: Just over 27 minutes before the kickoff between Missouri and Florida. Homecoming here at Mizzou. I'm Mike Kelly. Howard Richards is alongside. Mississippi State falling back to earth, down 33 at home with 4 minutes and 28 seconds to play against number 7 Alabama. Kamario Taylor knocked from the game. He is on the sideline in a boot. Steel tools of the game. Find yours at steeldealers.com. Howard Richards, let's talk about the steel deals of the game. Let's begin with, how do you keep this Florida offense from having explosive plays?
16: Well, the easiest way is to keep them off the field. That's the biggest thing. But I think, you know, from the standpoint of the Missouri secondary, technique has to be better. Their anticipation and tracking the ball when it's in the air has to be much improved. I think if they do that, because Mizzou receivers have been in position, they just haven't had success defending passes. Again, working at it, continue to do that. Tackling Jaden Ball or whoever's running the ball for Florida, you just got to be better tackling, intentional. You're driving through the ball carrier, using your legs, wrapping up, and then expecting your other teammates to be there to help you with that.
15: I think the other side of it, too, is multiple hats.
16: Yes.
15: On the ball carrier, number one. And number two, feeding off of the crowd. I mean, the crowd can have an impact on Florida's offense just with noise.
16: Well, you know, we experienced that last week in Mississippi State. That, you know, maybe one of the loudest crowds I've ever experienced anywhere.
15: Wait. Let's... I do not hear a cowbell.
16: I do not.
15: Amazing.
16: Maybe we need some cowbells here.
15: No, we do not. Absolutely terrific running back. 150 per game, 7.2 per carry. Is he more dangerous at the point of attack or when he gets second level?
16: Second level, for sure. But don't mistake the fact that what he can do at the point of attack, because if you don't hit him solidly, squarely, with good technique, when he gets to second level, you know, he's very dangerous after contact. You know, and all you got to do is look at how he ended the last season and where he is this year. I don't know that there's a better running back in America right now.
15: Aaron Filo,

0: followed his offensive coordinator Buster Faulkner from Georgia Tech to Florida. He is 5-0 as a starter.
1: And he's an inexperienced guy, right? But he's playing within a really good system, a system of players that play in unison very, very well. He could be susceptible to mistakes, too. That depends on what the Missouri defense, how they can affect him. Do you throw more blitzes at him? But the biggest thing for Missouri's defense, especially the defensive line, the defensive ends, you've got to be disciplined. You know, you can't go chasing down the line of scrimmage. They utilize a lot of bootleg action. If you're an edge rusher and you see the quarterback's back, you've got to be expecting him to reverse out towards you. So you need to be more upfield instead of chasing down the line of scrimmage.
0: We all wanted to see one more play out of Austin Simmons a week ago on the road in Starkville, but you look at his numbers, 23 of 39, 295 yards, three touchdowns, and has yet to throw an interception this season.
1: Well, he's actually been a little lucky. There have been some balls that have been put in peril, but for the most part, you know, and given his inexperience, he has done reasonably well. We all believe that he's going to continue to improve as the weeks go by. But he's going to need a little more help from his players around him, his surrounding cast, you know, a little bit better offensive line blocking. That run game needs to be, to me, it needs to be so much better. It's not been horrible. It's not been as great as what we're used to. But they've got to be better. Keep the ball away from this potent Florida offense.
0: Caden Lee is averaging 103 yards receiving a game through the first four games. A career-high 156 last week in the loss in Starkville.
1: He's been amazing. He really has. And that's why he was brought here. You have to imagine that defenses will start to realize that Caden Lee can hurt us if we don't do something to sort of counter his effectiveness. So I expect, you know, more double teaming, you know, maybe being more aggressive with him as he comes off the line of scrimmage. But that then should create opportunities for, you know, Olubide, maybe the tight ends also to put more pressure on defenses. And I do believe Missouri needs to figure out a way to involve its tight ends in the offense.
0: Florida will use its tight ends, and they'll play three, four, maybe even five. But Dupree will play, Jackson will play, Harpering will play, Macy, Chica. You know, you look at Missouri's tight ends. Right now, in terms of receiving the football this year, 55 yards in receiving, all from Brett Norsley.
1: Yeah, and that's a number to me that I think if Missouri's effectiveness offensively is going to change, you have to utilize what the tight ends bring to the table. These guys are athletic. They can catch the ball. Just try to figure out ways to involve them more.
0: The other thing, too, that we've talked about, Brad and Matt were talking about it earlier, Missouri's got to find a way to start fast in this game.
1: Yeah, and the way that I would focus it is that, you know, as soon as you walk into the building, you know, your guys understand first quarter, first play, first drive, we have got to be so good. You have to ingrain that, drill that into the heads of your players so that it becomes second nature. They then know what to expect from themselves. The success of this game and the success of the outcome of this game, favorable to us, depends on how we start and certainly how we finish.
0: Let's bring in the newest member of our crew, our spotter, the former Tiger, known as Third and Bannister, Barrett Bannister, the Arkansas native. What do you want to see in terms of improvement from this Missouri offense?
2: You know, I think it's going to be 11 hats to the football on defense. You got to have guys in the secondary making tackles when ball breaks one past the line of scrimmage. And I think another big thing is bend don't break in this game, right? You know, they're a good football team. You're going to load hats in the box. They're going to have big plays. But limiting them to three is a big thing for Mizzou in this game.
0: What about the Mizzou offense?
2: Offensively, you know, you'd like to see the stretch game get going a little bit. I think that's going to open up the play action pass. I think continue to, you know, trust your quarterback, though, in these pressure situations. They've had good results with Lee and with Donovan on the edge. So, you know, find ways to get those guys the football and make it in third manageable.
0: It's great to see. It's been a couple of weeks. That's Barrett Bannister. I'm Mike Kelly. Howard Richards is alongside. Earlier this week, I had a chance to talk with one of Missouri's wide receivers, the talented second-year player from Chicago, Donovan Olubide.
3: When you look at Florida from a structure standpoint defensively, mm-hmm. What are some of the things that stand out?
4: The corners got good speed, good technique. They're a good defense. They play well and discipline and just They're a good defense all around.
3: Are they more man, more zone? What are their tendencies?
4: They kind of mix it up. They go more man, though. But, they go other coverages as well, but they going to see a lot more man this week.
3: What do you attribute your success through the first four games to?
4: Just the team, you know, just getting here, everybody putting their hard work in, putting their head down and working in. Me and Austin building chemistry, the quarterback building chemistry with receivers, the whole line doing extra time, picking up stunts, picking up blitzes. So just the whole team putting in their 111th.
3: What have you learned about Austin? Because it's different when you're in the offseason, throwing the ball around, trying to get used to each other. When the bullets are flying, what have you learned about your quarterback?
4: Just how composed he stays back there, even on the sideline, we're down. Knowing we got to go on a drive to go score, he's very composed, even in the pocket as well. And he just taking more of that leadership role. And when things aren't going the way, he's coming up, dapping the receivers up, dapping the tight ends up, dapping the O-linemen up, getting everybody into it and telling everybody, let's get ready, let's go.
3: Coming off the first loss of the season, what's the mindset of this team right now?
4: We just got to shake back. We got to do what we do. Every week is a great opportunity. Every game in this conference is as good as the last, so it's going to be a good game this weekend. I'm excited for it.
3: Yeah, exciting opportunity against a top 10 team coming to your place.
4: Yeah, good opportunity, good team. I'm grateful to be in this position and just ready to have some fun.
3: Go get a win.
4: Yes, sir. Thank you.
5: Thank you, Mike. Thank you, Donovan. And thanks as well to Howard Richards and Barrett Bannister for our Steel Tools of the Game. The gang is all here. Marching Mizzou is on the field as well in the traditional Block M, leading the fans in the fight song. It is another great homecoming day, the 115th at Old Mizzou. And it's a top 25 ranked matchup. It's 25th ranked Missouri entertains 8th ranked Florida in about 18 minutes from now. Ahead on our Chilter Insurance pregame show, our exclusive conversation between Mike Kelly and the head coach of the Missouri Tigers, Eli Drinkwitz. That's ahead on the Chilter Insurance pregame show. 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
4: First of all, the 115th homecoming here at Ole Mizzou, the place where it all started, and what a great opportunity for your football team, a battle against a top 10 team.
5: Yeah, what an awesome tradition that we have. It's great to have all the families and fans and alumni back, and now an opportunity to play on the national stage, and what a great opportunity for our team.
4: Last time they were here, 2023, your team came back to win 33-31. What do you remember about that fourth quarter comeback?
5: Yeah, I remember their backup quarterback came in and scored a couple of touchdowns in the fourth quarter. And obviously, offensively, we had to go down there with not much time left. Obviously, fourth and 17 between Brady and Luther, and then Harrison making an unbelievable kick to win the game.
4: Yeah, you turn it over to the thicker kicker, and he was pretty good in those situations.
5: Yeah, he's still pretty good in those situations.
4: Let's talk a little bit about your team. Coming off of its first loss of the season, most coaches say as the week progresses, you get a kind of an idea of where the mindset of your team is.
5: Losses are just lessons that you have to learn from, and our team has shook it off. We're focused on this opponent and ready and excited to get out there and play again.
4: What is the status of your two defensive ends, Darius Smith and also Langdon Kitchen, and if they're not available, how do you compensate?
5: Yeah, those guys will be out today, and so we'll just have to rally around, you know, the guys that can go.
4: What impresses you about what John Sumrall has done in a short amount of time?
5: They play with great attitude and energy and passion. Obviously, they've established their running back, which is the key to allowing their quarterback to develop, and they've got a good defense.
4: You've talked many times about how Jaden Ball reminds you of Ahmad Hardy. What is the most important thing today facing that talented core of backs?
5: Yeah, we've got it. The first guy has got to tackle. We've got to do a much better job tackling and getting guys to the ground.
4: Break it down. Areas that you have to be good at today to win.
5: We need to start fast on both sides of the ball. We need to tackle better defensively, and on special teams, need to eliminate penalties.
4: Go get a win.
5: M-I-Z.
4: Z-O-U.

0: Retired Navy Petty Officer General Wilson. He's made a name for himself singing the national anthem, and he does so at the 115th homecoming for Ole Mizzou today. We're about 11 minutes away from kickoff. It's Missouri against Florida. 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
5: It's time for News Minute. I'm Elena Doctor.

0: claims. According to the Missouri Department of Labor, there were 2,189 claims filed during the week ending in September 19th. That marks an increase of more than 400 claims from the previous week. This has been a News Minute from CentralMoInfo.com.
1: Here's a look at your forecast. 73 this afternoon under sunny skies, 51 tonight. Daytime highs approaching 76 tomorrow. Bright sunshine expected. Clear skies and dry Monday and Tuesday, low 70s. Monday, mid 70s by Tuesday. Take a look at the extended forecast. 79 Wednesday, 79 Thursday, and 81 on Friday. I'm Staff Meteorologist Paul Trombley. Currently 73.
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4: 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I'm Matt Michaels. 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You heard from Donovan Alubide earlier. He and Caden Lee have a combined 725 yards receiving. That's number five nationally as a duo, and they lead the nation as a duo with 9 receiving touchdowns between the two of them. Can they take the top off of the Florida Gator defense today? We'll find out. Mike Kelly, Howard Richards, and Chris Trevino have the call of the game next. Thanks again for listening to the Shelter Insurance pregame show. 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
10: 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Hardy to the 30. 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

0: 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Kickoff is just moments away. Now with the call of the game, here's Howard Richards and the voice of the Tigers, Mike Kelly.
1: Mizzou is clad with the gold pants, black jersey with the white numeral, the black helmet with the three stripes and the gold block M on the side of the helmet. The Florida Gators making their way onto the field here at Faro, clad in the blue pants, white jerseys, that patented orange Gator helmet, as we get set for this top 25 matchup between number 25 Mizzou and the Gators of Florida, ranked number 8 this week. Hi, everyone. I'm Mike Kelly. Howard Richards is alongside. Captains for both sides are making their way to the middle of the field for the opening coin toss as we welcome you to homecoming 2026, the 115th edition of the tradition that began here at Mizzou. Both of the captains are at midfield, and so is our buddy Chris Giovino.
2: Ted Pitts is our SEC referee, first year as a full-time SEC ref, came over from the Sun Belt Conference.
3: Dave Umpire, let's have a great SEC matchup, okay? This is the coin we're going to use. The SEC logo is heads, the team flags is tails. That's tails, that's heads. Florida, you're the visiting team, you get to call the toss. What are you going to call?
4: Tails.
3: He's going to call tails. His head.
5: Defer.
2: Blake Craig and the Tigers win the toss, and they will defer, so they will kick away to Florida.
1: Let's meet the starters.
3: Missouri.
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30: Long snapper Brett LeBlanc, Elkhorn, Wisconsin.
1: London Montgomery, a terrific return man for Florida. Three attempts this season, averaging 42.7 per return with a long of 74. Bruno Royce will kick from right to left. How do you keep it out of his hands? Boom it out of the back of the end zone like he has done 20 of his 23 kickoffs this season.
31: Yeah, big weapon. And you said it, you know, just don't kick the ball to these great return men.
1: Montgomery standing at the goal line in the north end. Over on the left side, Javari Flowers standing at about the 8. We're about ready to get this underway. Hope you enjoy it here on the Central Bank Tiger Network from Learfield. Terrific crowd, 23rd consecutive sellout on hand inside of Faro.
32: Number 6, Javari Flowers, number 24.
31: What a day for football. This, man, I don't know that you can dial
1: it's
31: up a better
1: best day we've had this season. Ball is teed off just to the left of the right hash as Royce steps off his steps and gets ready to send the ball to the north end. Approaches the football. Drives it with the right foot. We are underway. End over end kick that will not be returned. It'll be a touchback, and Aaron Filo in the Gator offense will take over at the 25. He's 63 of 87, 917 yards, completes 72% of his passes, 7 touchdown passes, 2 interceptions. Without his favorite target, Vernell Brown III is out after being injured last week in the win against Ole Miss. Jaden Baugh, the running back, averaging 150 per

0: game. Tigers will start Sterling Webb at one defensive end, Dayton Hopkins at the other. Wilson splits out to the left. They've also got Philo lined up in the shotgun, now ball behind him. In the pistol, in motion, Stockton to the left side, fakes the handoff, looking left, tunnel screen, caught, running across the 30, hit at the 34, popped down just shy of the 35-yard line. Is Dallas Wilson, the wide receiver, out of Tampa, Florida. Elijah Dotson gets the start at one of those safety positions and makes the stop, but a pickup of 9.
1: Yeah, well-executed screen. May have been a hold there by a Florida offensive lineman that he got away with.
0: Stockton and Wilson to the right of the formation. In motion to the left side comes Abrams. Running left. Boss got the first down. Left sideline to the 40. Russell out of bounds. Far side at the 46-yard line of the Gators. Banner on the stop. He picks up 12 on his first carry of the game. Averages 7.2 per attempt.
1: Yeah, and this is the way Florida wants to get started with him, get their ground game going. Missouri's got to be able to secure that edge, keep Jaden Ball inside of the tackles.
0: Dow comes in. Jalen Marshall goes off. Wilson to the right. The tight end Jackson. Terrific. Lined up wing to the left. In motion comes Stockton back to the right side. Philo throws it, little slant pattern off the helmet of Wilson. In coverage, Chris Grace for Missouri. Brings up a second down and 10 from the Gator 46 with 13:59 to play in the first quarter.
1: Yeah, ball off the hands of the receivers, popped up in the air. I thought Missouri may have an opportunity to pick that ball off, but not so. But again, tighter coverage. Missouri's got to be better, especially defending those short in routes and the slant routes.
0: Marshall back in, Gracial out for Missouri. Second and 10, Harpring and Dupree line up to the left. Now Harpring comes in motion, lines up wing to the right. Dupree, the other tight end, comes in motion. Toss sweep for Ball, trying to get outside right. Hit behind the line of scrimmage and dragged down at the 42 by Missouri's Robert Woodyard. Loss of 4 on the play, and the Gators are behind the sticks on their first possession.
1: And what caused it, Missouri was able to get penetration inside, forcing Jaden Ball wider than he wanted to go. That's exactly what you have to do against this type of offense.
0: Florida on third down this season, converting 49% of the time. Teams against Missouri, just 32% conversion rate. Three players bunched to the right side. Philo wants to throw. Rainbow's left sideline intended for Wilson. Makes the adjustment and the catch at the Missouri 34-yard line for a first down. As he beat Sione Lalea in coverage. Forward progress to the 33 and a pickup of 24 on third down.
1: Yeah, I mean, a back shoulder throw. Leilau's there. He's just got to be able to find the football. He didn't do that. Easy completion for Florida.
0: Sterling Webb comes in. Dayton Hopkins goes off for Missouri defensively at a defensive end. Jaden Jones in at the other defensive end for Missouri. First and 10 for the Gators on their first possession. Left hash. The ball is placed down at the Mizzou 33. Out of the pistol. Abrams in motion left. Stretch play running right, trying to get outside. Ball hit behind the line of scrimmage and brought down at the 45-yard line. He's knifing in to make the stop. Kinsley Lurdorf Fausten for a loss of 2. Missouri has delivered 6 negative yards to this Florida offense on this opening possession. They had just 14 in their first 4 games.
1: Impressive, and Missouri is playing it very well against the run here today. Nice job by Kinsley Lurdorf Fausten stretching that play out and then making the tackle behind the line of scrimmage.
0: Singleton split to the left side. Wilson in a slot left. Now the two tight ends will ramble to the left side. Chica along with Harpering. Two receivers reverse. They go to the right. Ball in the right hash. Throw it to Philo out of the backfield on the left side. Gets to the 35. Angling outside at the 30. Drag down shy of the first down to the Missouri 27-yard line. And that's pickup of 8 on the play.
1: That's what Missouri's had trouble with. Again, someone picking up the back, coming out of the backfield. Missouri is recognizing that far too late. And teams are using that well to their advantage.
0: Third and 4 for Missouri. Or for Florida. It's opening possession from the Missouri 27-yard line. Three players bunched to the right. Moving to the right is Philo, looking downfield. Throws it underneath. Sliding grab Stockton at the 21. For a Florida first down. Those two came together with Buster Faulkner from Georgia Tech. They can connect for 6 yards and a Gator first down on the opening drive.
1: Are you giving him too much cushion on a third and reasonably short play? You got to come up and play him in tighter press coverage. Challenge the receiver. Make it harder to complete that pass.
0: Duke Clark in at running back, averages 8.1 per carry. Lined up to the left of Philo, in motion, Singleton to the left side from the right hand.

0: throw it out of the backfield. Singleton running room to the 15, angling to the left sideline, forced out of bounds by Lourdes Faustin at the Missouri 11-yard line. Pickup of 9 on the play. And again, a lot of running room. Singleton, they bring him in motion, and the wide receiver in the flat is wide open.
1: Yeah, it's very similar to the backs coming out of the backfield, except it's a wide receiver in motion. Again, recognition and decide who's going to pick him up much, much sooner.
0: Dante Simpson comes in. Out goes Jalen Marshall. First, second, and short for the Gators. Ball running right, trapped behind the line of scrimmage and brought down. Terrific job. Good surge by Banner along with Rodriguez of Missouri, the Florida native out of Miami. A loss of 1 on the play.
1: And I think Missouri's got to be able to use more blitzing to create stalemates or in tackles for loss, the things that Florida is not used to seeing against them.
0: Gators are 2 for 2 on third down, and this is the opening drive facing a third down. Long 2. Football placed down. I call it just shy of the 13. Philo. He's got ball offset to the right. Receivers to each side. And John Summerall runs all the way down to the 10-yard line to get a timeout as
2: timeout.
0: They were out of formation.
2: Florida.
0: Philo was looking confused.
2: Media.
0: Wasn't sure where guys were. And there's a timeout on the field. Florida facing a third down coming up with 10:03 to play in the first quarter on their opening drive on the Central Bank Tiger Network from Learfield.
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0: Jaden Black got 22 yards rushing on his first carry. He's got 16 for the game. Missouri's already been able to stop Florida. 7 yards negative plays so far. But the Gators facing a third down and two. This be the 11th play of the drive. Third and a long two from the Mizzou 13.
1: Yeah, and Missouri's done well, reasonably well against ball, but they've got to be able to stop that back and the motion guy, the receivers coming out of the backfield.
0: Two receivers split to the left. In motion, Jackson the tight end to the right. Fake the toss sweep over the middle. Wide open the tight end. DePriest tripped up at the four forward progress to the Mizzou 3 yard line. Just a delayed release coming from right to left to Lakota Dupree out of Scranton, Pennsylvania. His first reception of the season keeps the drive alive. Pickup of 10. First and goal for the Gators.
1: I like the play because, you know, typically in college football, the linebackers or safeties really don't pay attention to the tight end. So it makes it easy. He just pretends he's blocking. And then they forget about it.
0: Chica tied to the right. To the left side, Jackson comes in motion. They've got the third tight end, DePriest, lined up in the front of the eye. Toss sweep ball, trying to get outside. Cuts it inside at the three, fighting for yardage. Denied access to the end zone. He's hit at the one by Banner and stopped there. Pickup of two on the play. Second and goal from the one-yard line coming up with 9:15 to play in the opening frame on Florida's first possession of the game here at Sold Out for O-Field in Columbia.
1: Banner makes the tackle, but there are two additional Tigers that had chances to get him before that.
0: And Robert Woodyard cannot get to the sideline, limping off, falls at about the 12-yard line, seated as the Mizzou training staff is looking at the Tigers linebacker out of Mobile, Alabama. So the 13th of the play coming up, but first an injury timeout as they deal with Robert Woodyard, who limps off here on the near side.
1: Mizzou could ill afford to lose another starter to injury.
0: So Woodyard straight to the tent as the Gators face second and goal from the one. The 13th play of the drive that started at the Florida 25. Trying to draw first blood in this top 25 matchup. Jackson to the left. Chica to the right. Lined up front of the eye. DePriest. Baba lines up behind him. In motion, Jackson right. Philo under center. Deep handoff running left. Baugh cut down, fighting for yardage. He's going to be stopped at the two for a one-yard loss. Multiple Tigers had hats on the football that time. And once again, a negative play for Jaden Baugh as Rodriguez led the charge.
1: Rodriguez was there also. Trajan Dreco, part of that pile. That's a really good defensive play for Missouri. Can you get more? Again, the penetration, the nice fill by the back end to stop the powerful Jaden Baugh from getting across the goal line.
0: Florida 3-for-3 on third downs on this opening drive. Third down and goal from the two. Two tight ends to the right. Ball lines up. Offset to the right. Rolling to the right. Philo looking back at the end zone. Incomplete intended for DePriest. Covered by Chris Graves. Brings up a fourth down and goal from the two.
1: If Missouri could get out of this drive by giving up only 3 points.
0: On comes the field goal unit, my friend.
1: Yeah, that's a win, especially inside of the 10-yard line by the Missouri Tigers. They stiffened up and played really good defense the last couple of plays.
0: Patrick Durkin was at Tulane a year ago. He's 6-for-6 with a long of 53. This a chip shot from 20, his first attempt. He's 3-of-3 from 20 to 29 this season. Low snap, good place. The kick is up. It is good. Florida drives the football down to the Missouri 1 yard line, but they can't get in and have to settle for 3 after going 73 yards in 15 plays in 6 minutes and 54 seconds. The Tigers fall behind 3-0, but Mizzou will get the football after this timeout on the Central Bank Tiger Network from Learfield.
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0: Jaden Boss, first carry, went for 22. He had it 7 touches on that first drive and only accounted for a little bit more than 20 yards of total offense. And you can live with that, Howard Richards.
1: Absolutely. You know, the intentionality and the tackling, you know, multiple players to the ball, and that's what we have to have.
0: 6 carries for 7 yards right now for Jaden Boss, the official number.
8: Missouri number 17 has checked in wearing number 85.
0: That would be Kendrick Lanier. Back deep, Damarian Folks. Took one back to open the second half. 54 yards, just one shy of his career high of 55 against Texas A&M last year. Patrick Durkin to kick off. 27 of his 34 kickoffs have resulted in touchbacks. How important is it for the Missouri offense to put together a drive here on this opening possession, put some points on the board after your defense held it to 3?
1: Boy, it would be outstanding. You know, help settle this team down and give them confidence as they move throughout the game.
0: Right-footed kicker, high end over end kick, angling into the end zone. Favreau takes it 2 yards deep and takes a knee, and Missouri will take over the 25. Caden Green makes his 28th start here at Missouri. Out of Lee Summit, 6'5", 324, left tackle, left guard Tristan Wilson, fifth start. He's out of Lebanon, 6'4", 311, a fifth-year player. Dominic Giudice, out of Freehold, New Jersey, makes his 18th start at Missouri. 6'3", 305, a graduate student in center. Curtis Pigler from Demopolis, Alabama, makes his 18th start at right guard, 6'4", 335. He's a fifth-year player. Luke Works, 6'6", 310, a junior out of Somerville, Tennessee, makes his 5th Missouri start. 2 players split to the right side. Running back offset to the right. Austin Simmons with the ball on the left hash. Folks goes in motion behind the formation to the right side. Running left is Jamal Roberts across the 30. Forward progress out to the 33-yard line. Pickup of 8 on first down. DJ Coleman on the stop.
1: Yeah, beautiful by the Tiger offensive line. Again, off left tackle, Caden Green, Tristan Wilson. Beautifully blocked.
0: 2 tight ends, Norfleet and Harris, along with Caleb Goody, come in. 2 tight ends to the left of the formation. 2nd and 2. Ball on the left hash. Out of the pistol. Harris goes in motion right. Stretch play running right. Roberts hit at the 34. Leg drive to the 35. He's got the first down. And Missouri will move the chains to Central Bank first down thanks to a pickup of 2. Caden Lee and Montgomery come in. Hayward makes the stop for Florida. Ball was loose.
8: The ruling on the field is the ball carry was down prior to the ball coming loose. First down.
0: They will review it. Missouri, so far on offense this season, has 2 turnovers, a fumble by Alubide against UAPB, and then Roberts a fumble against KU.
8: Correction. The ruling was forward progress was stopped prior to the ball coming out.
0: So they do not review it. 1st and 10 for Missouri from its 35. Roberts offset to the left. 2 receivers split to the right side. Wanting to throw, Simmons throws it. Out in the flat, caught, turning it upfield. Caden Lee dives forward at the 42. Out of bounds at the 43-yard line. Pickup of 8 on the play. Hayward on the stop.
1: A good protection. Ball's out of the hands quickly by Austin Simmons. We know he can do that well. Can Missouri continue to execute that way and get yardage downfield?
0: Montgomery and Lee to the right of the formation. Ball on the left hash. Two players stacked to the left side. Offset to the right is Roberts. Second down and 2 from the Mizzou 43. Down 3-0 early. Throw it in the left side. Caught by Alubide at the 49 of Florida. Here on the left sideline. First down to the Gator 47 as he beat McLean in coverage for a pickup of 10.
1: These Florida defenders on the back end are vulnerable. You know, can Missouri really run good routes? Can Simmons get consistent protection up front? That'll be the key in the passing game.
0: McLean gave up a long touchdown on a double move last week against Ole Miss. Offset to the right is Roberts. Harris in the backfield, lined up to the left. Fake the handoff, throw it out on the right side. Caught and then brought, or incomplete. It's going to be ruled intended to Montgomery. Good play in the open field for Ben Hanks. So it brings up 2nd and 10 from the Gator 47-yard line.
1: You know, sometimes defenses make really good plays. That was a really good play by the defender, Hanks.
0: Montgomery to the right. Lee in a slot to the right side. Alubide and Norfleet to the left of the formation. Ball on the left hash. Roberts offset to the right. Three-man front for Florida. Two safeties back on a 2nd and 10 for Missouri from the Gator 47. Norfleet in motion right. Fake the handoff. Wanting to throw Simmons. Moving back to his left. Throws it to Roberts. Runs over a man at the 41. Forward progress to the Gator 39-yard line. Give him the 38. On second effort, pickup of 9.
1: And what he did there, Simmons did really well. He looked downfield, looked through his progressions, nothing there. He found Jamal Roberts, who was his outlet, and that was a really good, successful second down play. He gained 9 yards on it.
0: Oksare on the stop. 3rd and 1 for Missouri. Again, Florida was 3 for 4 on third down on its opening drive. 3rd down and 1. Roberts offset to the right. Three players bunched to the left. Simmons takes the snap. Hands to Roberts running right. Forward progress is going to be very close to the line to gain. Looks like he got the first down running right side to the 40, through the 37, and they move the chains. A pickup of 1 on the play.
1: And that pleases the crowd. That's, Missouri's got to be good in those areas. Those thirds and shorts and fourths and shorts, they've got to be able to make those every time.
0: Alubide to the right side. Ball on the left hash. Norfleet wing to the left. Split to the left side. Stacked behind Goody is the 2nd tight end, Harris. Out of the pistol on 1st and 10 from the Gator 37. Harris in motion right. Simmons, play action fake, straight drop, steps up, has got time, throw it over the middle on a cross from right to left, caught by Lee inside the 20, took a late hit on the boundary, it looked like it was, he's out of bounds at about the 14, it was Alubide on the catch and run for a pickup of 22.
1: That should be a late hit. I mean, he was clearly out of bounds from our vantage point. Drinkwitz down there really trying to get the officials to throw a flag, but no flag yet.
0: 1st and 10 for Missouri from the Florida 15, trying to answer the Gators' their opening drive when they had to settle for 3. Goody and Alubide to the right. Alubide comes in motion, short split to the right side out of the pistol. Handed to Roberts running right, trying to bounce it outside, spinning at the 14-yard line, runs into the pursuit. Forward progress stopped there, picks up 2. Jones makes the stop for Florida.
1: Play had a chance. Roberts bounced it outside, met by a Florida defender. Didn't get much help from Donovan Alubide there.
0: 3-0 Florida, 3 minutes and 40 seconds to play here in the first quarter. 10th play of the Missouri drive. 2nd down and 9 from the Gator 14. Wings to each side. In motion, Folks goes to the left of the field. Fake the handoff, moving left. Simmons looking, throws it towards the left pylon. Incomplete, low and outside, intended for DeMarion Folks with Hayward in coverage. Brings up a 3rd down and 9 for Missouri on its opening drive with 3:25 to play in the opening frame.
1: And so even though that was not a completion, the ball was placed in an area that was not dangerous. So only the Missouri receiver is going to catch that football or it's going to go out of bounds, which it did.
0: 3 minutes and 25 seconds to play in the first. Tigers facing a 3rd down and 9 from the Gator 14. Missouri 1 of 1 on this drive. Three players bunch to the right. Now Norfleet comes in motion left. The big tight end from O'Fallon lines up in a slot left. Roberts offset to the right. Four-man front. Simmons looking right. Pumps now, fires out pattern for Caden Lee, and he overthrows him. Pressure from Abadajo and also from McLeod. Clark in coverage, so it brings up a fourth down, and on comes Blake Craig with a chance to try to tie the game.
1: Yeah, good job by Simmons, just realizing his initial target was well covered. He just throws the ball out of the end zone instead of forcing it.
0: 32-yard attempt from virtually the middle of the field. Craig, 5 of 8 with a long of 36. Good snap, good place. The kick is up, and it is good. And we are tied at 3 as Missouri and Florida each have the ball, each have to settle for 3 on their opening drive. Missouri goes 61 yards in 12 plays in 4 minutes and 50 seconds. That's the equipment share drive summary. That kick means $100 to Special Olympics of Missouri from Multiply Credit Union, the official credit union of Mizzou Athletics. 25th-ranked Missouri and number 8 Florida tied at 3. You're listening to Mizzou Football. We are Missouri's team on the Central Bank Tiger Network from Learfield.
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7: 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The name is new, but their roots run deep in Mizzou history, as the Tigers will look to put another defensive stop on the field against the Gators like that one on the doorstep to start the game.
0: Those are Missouri's first points in the first quarter since the Arkansas Pine Bluff game to open the season. Tigers move the ball downfield, but like the Gators, had to settle for 3. So we're tied at 3 with 3 minutes and 15 seconds to play in a snappily played first quarter here on the 115th edition of Homecoming at Mizzou.
1: I thought the intensity was good by Missouri on both sides of the ball. From the Missouri defense, they got to do a better job of covering the back out of the backfield and the motion guys out of the backfield, and also covering in man-to-man, finding the football when it's in the air.
0: No penalties on that opening drive for Missouri. Let's go down to Chris very quickly.
12: Robert Woodyard looks to be just fine. The Tiger linebacker up, walking under his own power here on the sideline.
0: Montgomery standing at the goal line. On the left hash to kick off, Bruno Royce. Native of Brazil approaches the football. Strikes it with the right foot. This one into the jet stream and will not be returned as it bounces about 9 yards deep. Again, Jaden Baugh, that first possession for Florida. 7 touches, 20 yards of total offense.
1: And listen, Missouri's able to create penetration, forcing him a lot wider than he wanted to, but also swarming to the football. They did a good job of tackling on that first series of downs.
0: Hensley and Gracia, the interior tackles. Webb and Dayton Hopkins, the defensive ends. LaLea and Graves at cornerback. Banner along with Greco. And Dotson, the safeties, the linebackers, Beasley and McClellan out of the pistol on first down. Play action fake. Philo looking, throws it. Right side for Wilson, broken up, and a flag comes in. Chris Graves in coverage. There was some hand fighting, and it's going to go against Missouri's Chris Graves, Jr. Pass interference against the Tigers here on the right side.
8: Pass interference, defense number one. That results in an automatic first down.
0: The only side thing, judge with the call.
1: Yeah, the one thing we couldn't really see because it went out of the frame, the Graves may have grabbed jersey before the ball got there.
0: Result of the penalty moves the football out to the 40-yard line where it's

0: First and 10 for Florida with 3:10 to play in the opening frame in a 3-3 game. First penalty of the game. Jackson and Dupree, the two tight ends, in for Florida, line to the right of the formation. Clark, the running back, short split to the right, empty backfield. Now they shift the tight ends left.
1: Play clock operator, please reset the game clock to 3:10, 3:10. Thank you.
2: So just going back to the play, the previous play with Graves, what I liked about the play, even though he was called, he's there to at least try to make a play on the ball, defending the pass instead of allowing the receiver to catch it.
0: Jackson did pre-shift to the left, offset to the right is Clark on first down. Running left, Clark trips and falls forward to about the 41-yard line. It'll be second and 9. A little pushing and shoving afterwards, well behind the play between Lakota Dupree, the tight end, and Missouri Sterling Webb, who started at defensive end today in place of Langdon Kitchen. Hensley on the stop. Dante Simpson comes in. Jaden Jones comes in. Jason Dow come in for Missouri as Hensley goes off along with Gracial and Sterling Webb. Two players stacked to the right. Tight end wing to the left. Running back Clark offset to the left. Now he goes in motion to the right side. Philo on second down and throws it out. Incomplete. Tried to get the tight end. Left flat for Hartbring, broken up by Lalea. Brings up a third down and long. And again, Gators behind the chains. Can Missouri's crowd make an impact?
2: Yeah, I saw with Philo there, he didn't get his feet set, and that contributed to the ball coming out of his hands high.
0: Corner blitz came from his right, and he had to throw it out quickly to the left. Three receivers split to the right side. Dallas Wilson to the left, offset to the left is the running back. Stockton goes in motion, lines up slot to the left side, so twins deep side. Philo takes the snap, pressure front side, throws it incomplete, breaking off the pattern. Stockton on the left sideline, sailed well out of bounds above his head. Coverage by Banner, and Florida's going to have to punt the football with 2 minutes and 26 seconds to play here in the first quarter in a 3-3 game. Alec Clark, 5 total punts this season, averaging 49 per attempt. The dangerous DeMarin Folks awaits it, standing at the Missouri 15, kicking from left to right, Alec Clark. On a 4th and 9 from his 41-yard line, Clark standing back at his 26, hits it with the right foot. A high spiral that turns over. Folks moving to the left, gets away from it, checks up at the 6, going to be down inside the 10. Going to mark it down right at the 10. As getting down in coverage was Graham for Florida. 49-yard punt right on his average, and so Missouri will take over. It's at 10-yard line with a flag on the play.
1: Substitution infraction. Defense, 12 men on the field.
0: Two penalties against Missouri on this drive. 2 minutes and 15 seconds to play. 3-3 is the score.
2: That one confuses me. I just don't know how you know what teams you are, special teams wise. How are you not out there and how are you making substitution penalty or not penalty but mistakes when you know where you're supposed to be on special teams?
0: Long conversation with John Summerall over
1: Florida
0: on the far
1: side. Florida has to climb the foul. First down.
0: So Florida going to play a little field position with its defense. It would not have been enough to give them a first down. Would have made it a 4th and 4. After a terrific punt by Clark, Missouri will start at its 10 in a 3-3 game with 2:15 to play in the opening frame.
2: Let's give a little praise to Florida. You know, the last few years, 4 years out of 5, they've had losing records. They've had instability at the coaching staff. John Summerall, I think, you know, he's got a really strong history, and he has brought both stability, confidence, and fire to this Florida team.
0: Former linebacker, Kentucky, 1st and 10 for Missouri from its 10. Roberts offset to the left. Three players bunched to the left side. Now Lee, Olubidan, and Harris shorten their split left. Four-man front for Florida. Bootleg back to the left side. Simmons throws it over the middle. Right to left cross. Caught coming. Montgomery across the 25. First down out to the 27-yard line. Nation Montgomery on the right to left cross. DJ Coleman with the stop, but a pickup of 17 and a Central Bank first down.
2: And we knew that Florida is vulnerable in the secondary. Missouri did a good job of finding that open layer lineman making a connection.
0: Running right is Roberts, probing, now trying to bounce it to the right sideline, gets back to the line of scrimmage at the 27-yard line.

0: yard line. Slow developing that time. Probing was the running back Jamal Roberts. No gain as Clark makes the stop from his safety position.
1: Give credit to Florida for stringing Roberts out to the sideline, not giving him any room to cut it back inside Sooner.
0: 1:30 to play in the first quarter in a 3-3 game. Second and 10 for Missouri from its 27. Four-man front, two safeties back. Simmons looking left, chasing the backside, throws it. He's got Roberts at the 25, brought down immediately for a two-yard loss back at the 25. Good open field tackle by DJ Coleman. Missouri behind the chains, facing a third down and 12 from its 25 with 1:08 to play here in the first half, first quarter.
1: The pressure came from the person that Luke Work was blocking. He seemed to react slowly as though he didn't know who to block. Normally, he's been better in those situations. Just thought he might have just blown an assignment because he was confused.
0: Three receivers split to the right. Six in the box for Florida on this third down and 12 for Missouri. Simmons brings Terry in motion to the left, takes the snap, looks, pressure backside, loses the football. Hand was going forward, it appeared. Incomplete pass, covered up by Missouri's Jamal
2: Roberts
0: here on the near sideline.
2: Rolling on the field is a fumble, covered by the offense. Fourth down.
1: Again, same pressure. It's at Luke Work. He's getting beat quickly to the outside. He's got to be better with his footwork.
0: Rule it a fumble, so a loss of one as Roberts on the left sideline covered the football up as he was walking out of bounds.
1: The pressure came from
0: William Bottigio. So back deep for Florida. Bailey Stockton awaiting the punt from Bruno Royce, who stands at his nine. Can he flip the field position here? Averaging 47.4 per punt. Hits it with the right foot. An end-over-end punt. Stockton catches it at the 40-yard line. Fair catch there, and that's where Florida will have it with good field position with 1 second remaining in the first quarter after a 36-yard punt by Bruno Royce. The Gators with 74 yards of total offense. Missouri 69. Florida, known for its running, 66 of the 74 through the air.
1: And, you know, this is the thing that Florida, I think it works to its advantage this year with a young quarterback, all those experience. He's been really good, and he's been a big key to their passing game.
0: Clark and Pryor flanking the quarterback Philo out of the shotgun. Fakes the handoff underneath. He's got Pryor at the 41. Wrestled down by Rodriguez right around the 43-yard line here on the near side. Final play of the first quarter. Pickup of two or three on the play depending on the spot. Give him two.
2: Quarter.
0: That's the end of the first quarter. We're tied at three on the Central Bank Tiger Network from Learfield.
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5: It's time for News Minute. I'm Elena Doctorian. A man is dead following a drowning in Table Rock Lake. The incident took place Saturday at the Eagle Rock Marina in Barry County. The Missouri State Highway Patrol says the 58-year-old man was driving a Yamaha jet ski when he made a sharp right turn and lost balance, causing the vessel to capsize. The man went underwater and his body was recovered yesterday. 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They use a 1996 E350 retired ambulance to shuttle water, equipment, and rest areas to firefighters during calls. 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
7: Matt, Missouri made it through the first quarter in good shape. Linebacker Robert Woodyard came out briefly but was back on the field for that last play for the Tiger defense.
0: Eleven passes for Florida in the first quarter, seven rushing attempts, 68 yards of passing, 8 yards rushing. Missouri's 69 yards total offense, 65 through the air, just four running the football. So both teams having a hard time getting the run game on track.
1: Yeah, all things considered, listen, especially for Missouri and the way that they've started so slowly, I think you'll take it. You think with them playing at home, they get more energy from the crowd and start to gain momentum, especially if they can move the ball on offense and play keep away from Florida.
0: Among the Missouri parents that are here for homecoming is the senator from our great state of Missouri, Senator Eric Schmidt, and you are a homecoming father.
8: Oh my God, I'm having a blast. She is too. This is such a, and this venue now is incredible. It's incredible. What a great day.
0: Gators have it. They split ball far out to the right side. Ball on the right hash. Abrams goes in motion right. Pitch it inside tunnel screen. Wilson cuts it upfield to the 45. Dragged down from behind by Rodriguez. At midfield and a flag comes in. Santana Banner on the stop. I think it's going to be an illegal block against the Gators. Let's hear from our referee.
2: Personal foul. Blindside block. Offense, number 53. That's a 15-yard penalty. We'll replay second down.
0: Big news last week for the university. U.S. News and World Report rankings came out. Missouri now a top 100 national university. Climbs 44 spots to number 95.
8: I think it's a testament to leadership. Moon Choi, the board of curators, do an incredible job here. I'm so proud of it. I get to brag about Mizzou all the time in Washington, and they just continue to ascend. It's great.
0: That is Eric Schmidt. As he joins us, the Tigers have the defensive unit on the field as Florida, after the penalty, facing a second and 23-yard line from their 27-yard line. Tight end wing to the left, in motion prior to the right side. Fake the handoff to Clark, moving left, looking back right. Philo pumps, pressured, hit as he throws. Ball thrown out on the right side, and they rule it a catch by Pryor back at the 28-yard line.
2: The field is a catch. Third down.
0: Third down coming up really quick. The Protect College Sports Act, which you championed, passes this week 77-22 in the Senate. What's next?
8: It goes to the House, and I'm going to tell you something. I learned a lot by talking to Drink, Moon Choi, Laird on this, and this is a bill to, I think, to protect college sports. One-time transfer, 5 years of eligibility. It's really important we do this, I think, to protect college sports.
0: Third down and 22 from the 28 for Florida. Can Missouri get out of the drive? Four-man front for the Tigers. Two receivers split left. Clark goes in motion right from the right hash. Philo looking left, comes back right out of the backfield. Throwing it to Jackson, the tight end, to the 40. Brought down shy of the first down at the 44-yard line. Needed to get to midfield, and on comes the punt team as Santana Banner made the stop. One of the things Missouri's trying to build and continue to expand this campus and the offerings that it has is the next gen MURR. It'd be the first reactor built in 40 years. How do you get it done?
8: Well, let me tell you something. It's the only reactor in the country that provides those isotopes for cancer treatments and cures, okay? And so it's important. We got $5 million in the budget last year. I've got $50 million in it this year. We're going to continue to expand on that.
0: Here's the punt taken by Folks between the hash marks at the 10. Breaks the first line across the 30. Brought down as he's tripped up at about the 31-yard line. Tripped up by Miles Graham.
8: There's so many good things. We also got about $200 million in for the UM system for critical materials research, too. It's just incredible what this system's doing.
0: The synergy across the board is so special here.
8: It really is. And honestly, I think University of Missouri has always been a great institution. It's hitting another gear right now. It's incredible with the leadership, and I'm going to do everything I can to support them.
0: Tigers will take over at their 32-yard line. It's great to see you. Happy
8: Good
0: homecoming.
8: Good to see you. Let's win.
0: Senator Eric Schmidt with us, and so he joins us as the Tigers take over after the punt and the return from Demarion Folks. First and 10 for Missouri from its 32. Edwards in line.

0: Up in the pistol behind Austin Simmons, three receivers right. Lee goes in motion left. Now curls behind Simmons, comes to the right side. Handoff running left. Zyshawn Edwards hit at the 29. Forward progress to the 31. A loss of one on the plays. He tried to navigate the left side.
1: And what Edwards has to do, he's got to start upfield first instead of bellying wide. You belly wide, that's going to send the pursuit out wide. You got to start in, press, then try to bounce it outside.
0: Last two rushing attempts for Missouri, we saw kind of a probing, slow-developing attempt by Roberts, and then also same thing for Edwards. Is that credit to the defense, or do those guys just need to get north and south?
1: Credit to the defense, but they can also do a better job. Read the defense, try to plant that foot, and get north-south.
0: Three receivers bunched to the left, ball on the left hash. Lee comes in motion right. Simmons takes the snap, looking left, quick out, caught by Alubide, popped out of bounds, far sideline at the 38-yard line. Brings up third down. Pickup of seven. McLean in coverage. Third down and four for Missouri from its 38-yard line. 3-3 game here early in the second quarter. 12:09 to play in the half.
1: These medium third downs are those that you've really got to complete and try to keep the drives going. Again, so important to play keep away from that potent...
2: Official timeout affects the chains.
1: From that potent Florida offense.
0: Issue with chain. Linesman came in, stopped the play. Stoppage comes with 12:04 to play in the first half. On a picture-perfect day in Como. By the way, if you see our friend Joel Poole, make sure you wish him a happy 72nd birthday. Happy birthday,
1: Joel. Happy birthday, Joel. What I see from Mizzou offense so far is that they're starting to, I think, gain a little momentum, but also gaining confidence, especially given the fact that, you know, they're playing Florida evenly right now.
0: Roberts back in, lines up wide to the left side. Lee in the backfield, offset to the right. Three players to the left of the formation. Sliding to the right is Lee. Simmons throws it underneath. He's got Lee at the marker. First down for Missouri at the 43-yard line. Knew the... line to gain, picks up five, and a Central Bank first down as he beat Clark in coverage.
1: Just a smart player. And listen, his success this season so far has been because he's a savvy football player playing out that slot position.
0: First and 10 for Missouri, tied at three with 11:24 to play in the first half. Simmons under center, stretch play running to the right. Roberts fighting for yardage across the 40 out to the, or 45 out to the 46-yard line. Hanks on the stop, pickup of three on the play.
1: And a play like that coming out of the backfield, Roberts, there's no wasted motion. It's like a dive play to off tackle. You just want to hit it hard. There's no wasted motion. He had a little bit of daylight, but he accelerated through that hole.
0: Second and seven from the 46 for Missouri. Twins to the left, outside the left hash. Norfleet comes in motion right. Pitch it out on a little tunnel screen. Caden Lee weaves his way into Florida territory. Forward progress close to the line to gain at the 47-yard line of the Gators. Coming from left to right. Picks up seven. DJ Coleman on the stop at a Missouri first down. A Central Bank first down.
1: We haven't seen a whole lot of the screen games, especially the tunnel screens. But what we've seen from Caden Lee running those is that he runs them to perfection. Good job of executing by Missouri.
0: Two tight ends, Norfleet. Wing to the right, Harris tight to the left. Lee will come in motion to the right side. He will join Alubide there. Out of the pistol, quick snap. Austin Simmons wasn't ready. Now just throws it open. Alubide inside the 15, breaks the tackle to the 5, to the house. It was a busted play that Austin Simmons made, a Missouri touchdown of 47 yards on a catch and run by Donovan Alubide.
1: And what happens on plays like that? Your defense thinks that someone's offside. They relax a little bit. All 11 do. But the offense continues to play through the play, which is what they did. You catch the defense sleeping. Touchdown, Missouri.
0: And Donnie O did the rest. Tigers take their first lead of the game with 10:06 to play in the first half. Blake Craig on for the PAT. Low snap, good place by Bruno Royce. The kick splits the uprights, and Missouri has a 10-3 advantage after going 68 yards in six plays in 2:55. That's the equipment share drive summary. That kick, good for $100 for Special Olympics of Missouri from Multiply Credit Union. Donovan Alubide, his sixth touchdown of the season. He's had a touchdown reception in each of the Missouri games so far. Tigers 10, Gators 3. This is Mizzou football. We are Missouri's team on the Central Bank Tiger Network from Learfield.
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1: Here's a look at your forecast. Daytime highs approaching 73 this afternoon under sunny skies. Clear skies again tonight. Lows around 51. Highs around 76 tomorrow. Lots of sunshine and dry Monday and Tuesday. Low 70s Monday, mid 70s by Tuesday. A peek at the extended shows 79 Wednesday, 79 Thursday, and 81 on Friday. I'm staff meteorologist Paul Trombley. Right now, it's 74 degrees.
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7: .06 to play in quarter number two, and Missouri has broken on top. They lead the eighth-ranked Florida Gators 10-3 on this homecoming day. 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It may well be, gentlemen, after their early leads in games to start this season, it's the first time that the Florida Gators have trailed this season.
8: Thought that was the case. Thanks to a 47-yard catch and run on what looked to be a busted play, as Austin Simmons seemed completely surprised when the ball was snapped into his stomach. But he made the best of it. So did Donnie O for 7.
9: Yeah, I think all 11 wearing white jerseys for Florida probably assumed that there was an offsides or illegal procedure penalty. They all sort of froze. But players are taught to play through the whistle. Let the officials do their jobs and do their good job. That's how Florida's asleep.
8: Kicking from left to right, Bruno Royce high end over and kick. Montgomery looking at it and lets it sail over his head about 4 yards deep. The best way to neutralize a good kick returner, just don't give him a chance. Chris, we're not going to kick it to Ben Kelly today.
10: No, we've seen that act before. And how about continuing to slow down Jaden Baugh and this Gator running attack? Baugh, Clark, last week each went well over 100 yards. So far, 8 yards rushing for the Gators. That, to me, is the story of the game. Surely Florida will keep running the ball, but if they don't, that's a victory game within the game for Missouri and the defense.
8: Hensley, the transfer from Northern Illinois, along with Graciela, defensive tackle, Webb and Dayton Hopkins, the defensive ends. Two receivers split right. Stockton comes in motion left. Out of the shotgun, Philo. Inside handoff, Baugh gets hemmed in at the 27-yard line, maybe forward progress to the 28, and then push backwards from there, thanks to Nick Rodriguez, the Miami native. Graciela also in on the stop.
9: And see, they tried to run the counter that time. Missouri did two things. The lead blocker, they stuffed him, and they got penetration in the middle.
8: Pick up of 2, 2nd and 8 in motion. Stockton to the left side. Philo play action fake over the middle. Caught by the tight end Luke Harpering with Rodriguez wrapped up all over him at the 33 on a right to left cross for a pickup of 6. It brings up a 3rd down and 1. Call it 3rd and 2 from the 33.
9: Sorry, that was a really good catch by the tight end Harpering to be able to hold on to that football, which was a laser.
8: Gators open the game 3-for-3 on 3rd down. They're 0-for-3 on their last 3 attempts. 3rd down and 2 from their 33. Abrams, Wilson, and Stockton to the right of the formation. Tight end wing to the right side. Harpering comes in motion. Now wing left. Baugh set to the left. Fake the toss sweep. Philo keeps and gets stopped. Got hit at the 33-yard line. Forward progress to the 34. It's going to be shy of the 1st down, it appears.
9: Yeah, the knee was down, I believe, before the ball was able to cross the line of the game for the 1st down.
8: Florida wants to go quickly. Filer, quarterback sneak, and he got stopped. He didn't get it. Great job by Missouri up front defensively to stop Philo on the quarterback sneak.
11: Carrier's forward progress was stopped short of the line gain. The ball goes over on downs.
8: So the Tigers defense gives the offense the football at the plus 34-yard line.

0: And Mizzou has momentum.
1: Missouri was ready to play that down. Their players up front had their cleats dug in. When that ball was snapped, I think they were ready. The Florida offense wasn't quite ready to snap that ball. Missouri was ready, and they made a play for a stop.
0: This is a Florida team that has vaulted up the national rankings through the first 4 weeks of the season. They have been getting love from everybody this entire week. And now they find themselves trailing. And with their backs against the wall here early in the ball game with Missouri, first and 10 from the Gator 34, leading 10-3. Roberts offset to the left. Roberts bounces it left side as he takes the handoff. Forward progress to the 37-yard line for a pickup of 2 on the play. With 8 minutes and 30 seconds to play in the first half.
1: This is where you really got to make Florida pay. You know, especially if you get a touchdown here. Gators are not used to playing behind from behind.
0: Lee and Montgomery to the right. Olubide to the left. He caught the touchdown pass in the last possession. Harris wing to the left side. Offset right is Roberts. Second down and 8 from the Gator 32. Simmons takes the snap, looking left, has time. Back shoulder fade, left side at the pylon, broken up, intended for Olubide. Coverage by McLean on the play.
1: Where it looked like really tight coverage, but I thought McLean may have grabbed Olubide the last one, but no flags thrown.
0: Brings up a third down and 8 for Missouri from the Gator 32. 7:59 to play in the half. Three players bunched right. Sean Terry short split to the left. Roberts offset to the right. 5 in the box for Florida. 1 safety back. Third down and 8. Lee goes in motion right. With pressure, throw it over the middle, incomplete as he tried to get Montgomery's second level on a little out pattern. Austin Simmons lost his helmet on the play. Brings up a fourth down and on comes Blake Craig.
1: Florida brought a blitzer who ended up jumping over the pile, diving right at the foot of Austin Simmons as he was letting go of the football, and quite possibly affected the way he was able to throw.
0: Jaden Woods along with Jaden Robinson. This will be a 50-yard attempt in his career. He's 7 of 11 is Blake Craig. He's 32 of 45 in his career. 50-yard attempt out of the hold. Bruno Rice, good snap, good place, kick is up, it's long enough, and it is good. No, missed it. Thought he made it, he missed it, and Blake Craig cannot add 3 to the Missouri lead with 7 minutes and 49 seconds to play here in the first half. Timeout on the field, 10-3. Gators trail Missouri on the Central Bank Tiger Network from Learfield.
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9: 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I messed up earlier, guys. Florida has trailed once this season to a team a step below. The Campbell Camels took their first drive and kicked a field goal, and then Florida scored 52 in a row. But this is the first time the Gators have trailed by a touchdown all season long.
0: Tigers had hoped it would be 10 points, but Blake Craig just a little wide right. At the distance, but just a little wide to the right side. So Florida will take over. 10-3 is the Mizzou lead. 7 minutes and 49 seconds to play here in the first half. Gators 102 yards of total offense. Missouri 139. Tigers have thrown for 131. Gators for 90. Missouri's run the ball for 8 yards. Florida just 12.
1: I think if you're Missouri, you're playing with a lot of confidence because you're really containing Florida, especially from a defensive standpoint.
0: Philo lines up in the shotgun. He's got ball split to the right hash. Stockton to the left hash. Receivers the east side of the field against a four-man front. Kamarion Morgan in at a defensive end. The transfer from Baylor wears number 29. Ball comes in motion. Offset to the left. Takes a handoff running right. Gets hit initially at about the 33. Stopped at the 35. Picks up three on the play. Second and seven coming up with 7:39 to play in the first half. 10-3 Mizzou.
1: Yeah, so far, the Missouri defensive front has understood the assignment of trying to contain Jaden Bough.
0: Two receivers outside the left hash. Stockton comes in motion right. Philo takes the snap, looking for the wheel route. Doesn't have it on a cross. He's got Stockton to the 45 to midfield. Stutter steps and Banner flushes him out of bounds over on the far side at the 46-yard line. Pickup of 19.
1: Double crossing routes by Florida. Stockton, the underneath route, it's the hardest route to cover.
0: Well, I love the action, too, with the running back on the wheel route, who essentially is just the lead blocker. Less than seven to play in the half. Florida's got it first and 10 at the Missouri 46-yard line. Two backs in the backfield, Clark and Pryor in motion. Wilson to the left side, inside, fake the handoff. Philo keeps it, running room to the 40, cuts inside, tripped up at the 34-yard line. A Gator first down on a pickup of 12. LaLea on the stop.
1: Philo doesn't get a lot of credit for his running ability. I mean, he's a guy that runs the ball very hard when he decides to pull it and run with it.
0: Fourth play of the drive coming up. First and 10 from the 34. Abrams short split to the right. Ball on the right hash. Three players split to the left side. Tight end wing to the right. In motion, Montgomery takes the handoff on the jet sweep. Running right sideline. Breaks inside the 25. Hit at the 18 and popped out of bounds by Banner over on the far sideline. Pickup of 16. London Montgomery's first touch.
1: Jeremiah Beasley had a shot to get him a little bit earlier. Again, that's the one of those breakaway runs that Mizzou's got to be able to prevent from happening.
0: Tigers continue to substitute. After each play in the defensive front, Sterling Webb back in for Missouri. Out of the pistol, ball lines up behind Philo. Handed the ball running right, trying to bounce it. Tripped up from behind by Kinsley Lurdorf. Faustin back at the 18 for no gain.
1: Nice job by Faustin. He's a guy that's starting to, I think, come into his own on this defense. He's starting to make a lot of plays for this Missouri Tiger defense.
0: Webb goes out. Jaden Jones comes in at defensive end. Second and 10 for Florida from the Mizzou 18. Dupree, the tight end, wing to the left. Three receivers split to the left. Singleton along with Wilson. Now Stockton goes in motion right. Philo checks it down. Left side gets it to Ball. Trying to get outside. Left sideline. Out of bounds here on the near side. Going to say he stepped out of bounds at the 12. Forced out of bounds by Greco. Pickup of 7 on the play.
1: Action has to be faster by the Missouri defense. Recognize those quick outlet passes.
0: Florida 0 for its last 4 on third down. Facing a third down here. Just inside the Mizzou 12-yard line. Third down and 5. Ball splits to the right side in the backfield. Now comes in motion left behind Philo, who takes the snap. Looking right, now fires it into the end zone. Caught by Dallas Wilson for a touchdown. He beat LaLea in coverage for a 12-yard TD. Little post pattern. Gators PAT away from tying the game at 10 with 4 minutes and 26 seconds to play here in the first half.
1: Again, he did the same thing last week. You're playing off

0: You know he's going to run a slant. You've got to be able to anticipate and try to cut that pass off. You just set back and allow the receiver to catch the ball. That's not defense. You've got to be better in a situation.
1: Eighth touchdown pass of the season for Aaron Filo. His third TD reception for Wilson. High snap, good place. The kick is good, and Florida's tied the game at 10 and quieted this homecoming crowd here in Como with 4 minutes and 26 seconds to play in the first half. 8th-ranked Florida, 25th-ranked Missouri tied at 10 after the Gators go 68 yards in 7 plays in 3:23. There's a timeout on the field. 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

0: receiving team number 17 has checked in wearing number 85.
1: So Florida ties it. Florida has now scored 29 touchdowns this season. Why is that significant? That's as many as they scored all last season. Marion folks standing at the left hash mark at the goal line, awaiting the kickoff from Durkin. Right-footed kicker drives it high end over end, and this one will not be returned as it flies out of the back of the end zone. So Tigers, 4 minutes and 26 seconds to play in the half. Game tied at 10. Chris Gervino's on the Mizzou sideline, powered by Graybar.
2: Tiger defense that last drive without linebacker Robert Woodyard. He had gone to the dressing room again, walked off under his own power, but a trainer alongside, so they were without him as Florida scored its first touchdown of the ballgame. But now it's time for the Tiger offense to get to work.
1: Gators 170 yards of total offense. Missouri 146 as they take over at their 25. Game tied at 10. Twins to each side of the field to each shorten their split. Simmons, four-man front for Florida. One safety back out of the shotgun with Roberts offset to his right. Takes the snap, looking left. Has time. He's got Roberts underneath. Across the 30, out to the 35. Pickup of 10 and a Missouri first down. Miles Graham on the stop. Central Bank first down.
3: Missouri starting to attack the middle of the field. Both running backs now. Opportunities for the tight ends as well if they can continue to exploit that area.
1: Two receivers split right. Tigers have three timeouts. First and 10 from the 35. Stretch play running right. Roberts bounces it back left. Bounces off a tackler at the 38. Forward progress out to the 42-yard line.

0: DJ Coleman, pickup of 7 on the play, makes the stop for Florida.
1: That's the effort by Jamal Roberts. I mean, he's just running through white jerseys, determined to try to get to the first down mark.
0: Give him 6 on the play to the 41. Three players bunched to the right side. Alubide to the left out of the shotgun Simmons. 5 in the box for Florida. 2 safeties back. 2nd and 4. Lee goes in motion left. Simmons takes the snap. Looking's got time. Now steps up. Fire a wheel route to Lee. Makes the reception at the 35. Falls down at the Gator 31. Missouri into Florida territory. Hayward was in coverage for the Gators.
1: But, you know, fantastic route by Lee. Tracked the ball perfectly. The defender, as you mentioned, Mike, he falls down. Thought Lee might be able to continue running all the way to the end zone.
0: Pickup of 29 on the play. 1st and 10 for Missouri to the Gator 30-yard line in a 10-10 game with less than 3 to play in the half. Twins deep side, ball on the left hash. 3-man front for Florida, 2 safeties back out of the pistol. Roberts behind Simmons on 1st and 10. Clap, stretch play running right. Roberts cuts it left and hit behind the line of scrimmage and stopped at the 31 for a loss of 1 on the play by Brendan Bett out of Gadsden, Alabama for Florida with 2:35 to play in the half. Norfleet comes in. Caden Lee comes off.
1: He's played off the block and made a good tackle on Roberts. Yeah, Missouri offensively got to sustain those blocks.
0: 2nd and 11 from the Gator 31. Two receivers stacked. Goody and Jordan Harris to the right. Now Harris comes in motion left. Wanting to throw right side. Goody in the end zone. Touchdown, Missouri. Caleb Goody. The transfer from Cincinnati with his 2nd reception of the season and his 1st touchdown as he just blew by Jabari Flowers on a go route for a 31-yard touchdown strike from Austin Simmons.
1: It's the easiest play in football, speed against speed. Goody just, as you mentioned, just took off. The defender had no answer. Great throw by Austin Simmons for the 6 points by the Missouri Tigers.
0: Tigers on the PAT show the swinging gate. Now they wave it off and go back into the traditional formation as Missouri has taken a 16-10 lead with 2:05 to play in the half. Blake Craig on for the point after. Now they'll hold up Bruno Royce. The snap from Brett LeBlanc. Good snap, good place. The kick is up. And I promise it's good. He split the uprights. PAT is good in Missouri. Takes the lead as the Tigers go 75 yards in 5 plays in 2 minutes and 21 seconds. That's the Equipment Share Drive Summary. Another $100 to Special Olympics of Missouri from Multiply Credit Union.
1: How about the response, though, by the Tigers, right? You know, Florida comes down, scores. Missouri gets right back on there. And, again, they're playing with a lot more confidence offensively.
0: And it's great to see Caleb Goody get into the mix. He's a transfer from Cincinnati out of Brobridge, Louisiana. You saw it in training camp, just the pure electrifying speed. Made plays in training camp. Took him a little time, a couple of games now to get comfortable, and now you're seeing his impact here in game number 5 as he picks up his 1st touchdown reception as a Tiger.
2: And guys, how good has Austin Simmons been? Missouri's quarterback now 13 touchdown passes, no interceptions this season.
0: 13 of 18 today for 2 touchdowns, 201 yards, and Missouri with a 17-10 lead. Great point, Chris.
1: But also to add to what you said, Chris, I think Simmons, as we see his improvement from week to week.
0: Royce's kickoff from left to right, end over end. Montgomery will take it 3 yards deep. He's going to bring it out along the left hash. Gets to the 10, between the hash marks to the 20. Angling right side of the 25. Russell down at the 31. He has got some jets, does that young man.
1: And I would not kick it to him again.
3: 2-minute timeout.
0: We have reached the 2-minute timeout. 1:59 to play in the half. Missouri 17, Florida 10 on the Central Bank Tiger Network from Learfield.
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3: 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Brian Houseworth will be along with a scoreboard update in just a little while, but some scores from across the SEC. Georgia dispatched Vanderbilt 38-14 between the hedges. Alabama pounded Mississippi State in Starkville 56-23. Scores in action right now. Some upsets brewing everywhere as Auburn leads at Tennessee just before halftime, 7-3. And South Carolina at home, jumping on 24th-ranked Kentucky. They're early in the second quarter. Carolina 14, Kentucky 0.
4: Alabama also knocked Kamario Taylor from the game. He was in a boot on the sideline by the end of that game. What does Missouri need to do here in the last 1:59 to head to the locker room with the lead, HR?
5: Well, I think continue in the vein that they've been playing defense, playing with a lot of confidence, and continue to tackle, tighten up on the back end, and make sure that you are assignment sound. You don't want to give up a big play with 2 minutes left in his half.
4: Robert Woodyard is back in with Nick Rodriguez at linebacker for Missouri. Up front, the defensive end, Sterling Webb, sliding out from defensive tackle with Langdon Kitchen out. Also, Dayton Hopkins at a defensive end. Dante Simpson, the transfer from Miami. Jason Dow, the other interior tackle. Jackson comes in. He and Clark split to the right side, ball on the right hash. So an empty backfield right now. Clark's going to come in motion to the left. Philo pitch it out to Clark. Misses the football. Covered up by Dayton Hopkins. They're going to rule it incomplete. It was not a lateral behind the line, behind the
6: ruling on the
4: receiver.
6: Field is an incomplete pass. Please reset the game clock to 155. 155. Thank you.
5: But I like the reaction to the ball by Missouri players, because you don't know how that ball's going to be.
4: Did you like the reaction of Clark, who looked like he was scared of the ball as it was coming his way?
5: Footsteps.
4: Second and 10 for Florida, operating from its 31. Twins to the left. Philo checking off. Play clock down to 17 with 1:55 to play in the half. Abrams split to the right side. Four-man front for Missouri, two safeties back. Philo looking right, pressure front side, throws it back shoulder, fade, broken up. Lalea in coverage on a pass intended for Abrams on the right sideline at the 42-yard line of Missouri. 1:50 to play in the half.
5: So we've seen that tight coverage by Lalea in man-to-man, which is really good. But again, he's got to get his head around and try to locate the football sooner. If he does that, trust me, he's going to be able to defend against some passes or intercept some.
4: Florida, one for its last five on third down. They're 4-for-8 for the game. Facing a third and 10. Operating from their 31, trailing 17-10. In motion, Stockton to the right. Philo wants to throw out of the backfield. Clark tripped up at the 31-yard line. Great open player, open field play by Kinsley Lordorf-Fausted for no gain. And Missouri, with three timeouts and 1:43 to play in the half, is going to get the football back.
5: They've got a lot of time, but really good play by Kinsley Lewandorf-Fausten. I'm not an advocate for tackling guys on the ankles, but he was able to get the receiver
6: timeout,
5: down right
6: this
5: at the line of scrimmage.
6: 30 seconds in late.
4: Timeout taken by the Tigers with 1:43 to play. Here in the first half, Missouri's going to get the football back, leading 17-10. Gators 169 yards of total offense, 43 on the ground. Stockton, two receptions. Wilson with three. Philo's 14-20 for 126 and a score. But Jaden Baugh, 9 carries, a pedestrian 12 yards so far here in the first half.
5: Yeah, and again, Florida with only 43 yards rushing in the first half. If I told you that pregame that would be halftime total, you would say I'd be very happy with that. And that makes me very happy also. Unfortunately, Missouri's only got 20 yards rushing in the first half.
4: But the 7-point lead. Clark to kick from right to left, standing at his 16. Damarian Folks awaits it at the Missouri 25. 1:43 to play in the half. High snap, leaping grab, hits it with the right foot. A high spiral that turns over. Folks awaits it, backs up, takes it at the 20-yard line. Hemmed in, gets tackled immediately at the 19. Good play downfield by Florida. Singleton in coverage. The wide receiver out of Atlanta. 50-yard punt. Missouri takes over its 14-yard line. 1:33 to play. 2 timeouts and leading 17-10, Chris.
7: Yeah, Missouri in great shape. Remember, the Tigers will get the ball to start the second half. So while you know Drink is likely going to be aggressive with those timeouts, you've also got to be really careful. Keep the ball with your players. Throw it to your guys. Avoid any sacks, penalties, or turnovers here. You've got control of the game at this point. We'll start the second half with it as well.
4: Jude James in at a tight end. He lines up in a slot to the right side. Montgomery wide to the right. Ball on the right hash. Split to the left side. Lee and Alubide. Offset to the left is the running back. Roberts, 4-man front. 2 safeties back. Roberts running right across the 20. Spinning 25. Forward progress out to the 28 on first down. Pickup of 8 on the play. Brought down by Miles Graham, the linebacker. Missouri, 1:22 to play, facing a 2nd and 2. Lean Alubide outside the left hash. Simmons looking to the right, not flushing. The pocket's going to be sacked. Back at the 26-yard line, Simmons sacked for the 5th time this season. First time today, Jones, a loss of 2 on the play, with 1:02 to play and the clock running. Tigers facing now.
5: That's not a protection sack. That was Simmons and his the guy that made the tackle unfolded from the tackle because he didn't see it.
4: Tigers allowing the game clock to roll down. 44 seconds to play in the half. 15 facing a 3rd down and 3 from the 26. 2 receivers split right. Simmons takes the snap. Quarterback draw. Angling to the left. Puts the shoulder down. Forward progress. He's got the first down out to the 30-yard line. Stopping the clock with 29 seconds to play. 4-yard pickup. And a Central Bank first down. Clock runs with 27 seconds to play. Twins to the each side. Simmons throws it left side in the flat for Lee at the 38. It's going to be brought down at the yard to gain at the 41 for a first down and a pickup of 10 to stop the clock.
6: Timeout.
4: And a timeout taken Missouri, by Missouri with 17 seconds to play seconds as McClain makes the stop. So 17 seconds and a timeout still in the pocket for Eli Drinkwitz in a 17-10 game here late in the first half. Mizzou with the lead. And as Chris pointed out, they will get the football to begin the second half.
5: You're in that middle 8 where you can really affect the game positively if you can get points going into the half and you get the ball after halftime and you're able to score points there.
4: Great crowd, 23rd consecutive sellout here at Faurot Field.
7: Down here, you could almost see the wheels inside Drinkwitz's head turning. A very safe call on that 3rd down play, the quarterback draw, but they got the first. Still have a chance to take a shot maybe down the middle, and we know Craig's got a leg. You get across midfield, you've got a fighting chance at a field goal at least.
4: Ball on the left hash, Norfleet wing to the left, short split to the left, Alubide. Lee comes in motion from the slot on the right to the left side of the field. Offset right is the running back, Roberts. Simmons looking left. Fires it left side, out of bounds over at the 43-yard line is Caden Lee for a Missouri first down to stop the clock with 11 seconds to play, pickup of 16.
5: How good is he, though? I mean, he finds the first down marker, he gets it there, he finds the holes in the defense, sits down all the way. I don't think he's had a drop all season.
4: 1st and 10 from the Gator 43, Twins deep side. Simmons looking, throws it underneath. He's got Norfleet for a first down to stop the clock at the 32-yard line with 6 seconds to play in the half. Pickup of 11.
5: Good to see Norfleet get his hands on the football.
4: Clock is running. Tigers going to burn their final timeout with 2 seconds
6: timeout,
4: to play
6: Missouri.
4: In the half.
6: It's their third and final timeout of the half. Please reset
4: Blake
6: the game
4: Craig
6: clock
4: in the
6: to
4: field
6: three
4: goal
6: seconds.
4: Unit.
6: 0-3. Thank you.
4: 0-3. They'll move the clock from 2 to 3 as Missouri will try to extend the lead to 10. Craig missed from 50 earlier in this quarter. Wide right at the distance, just a little wide right.
5: Listen, that was
4: deceptively
5: really
4: wide right for some.
5: It was really good by the Missouri offense, especially Austin Simmons, you know, using his protection and finding his open receivers, getting the ball to them very quickly.
4: This will be a 50-yard attempt out of the hold of Bruno Royce. Brett LeBlanc to snap from just to the right of the left hash, trying to give Missouri a 10-point lead at the half here against number 8 Florida. Low snap, good place, kick is up. It is long enough, and it is good. Blake Craig ends the first half with a 50-yard field goal. The 8th of 50 or more in his career. The Tigers go 49 yards in 7 plays in 133. That's the equipment share drive summary. $100 to Special Olympics of Missouri, and Mizzou will get the football to begin the second half. Here's Chris.
7: Hey, Coach, that was some showing by you of managing that clock at the end of the half. What are your thoughts so far?
8: A lot of football left. Got to tighten up our pass coverage. Got to run the ball football better, M-I-Z.
7: Z-O-U, Eli Drinkwitz, and the Tigers on a halftime lead over the Florida Gators. Our score, Missouri 20, Florida 10. At the intermission on the Central Bank, Tiger Network from Learfield.
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13: 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Please drink responsibly. Matt, Florida came in averaging 54 points a game. They're on pace to only score about 20 in this one. Meanwhile, Mizzou offensively is cooking, especially through the air.
3: Lee,

0: Six catches for 75 yards on seven targets. Four catches on five targets for 86 for Olubide, who has a touchdown. He got Goody involved with that route right near the end of the first half. Just great execution. Jamal Roberts has had hard work today, but it has been the Tigers through the air that has set them apart offensively.
1: A lot of good stuff through the first 30 minutes. We'll break it down more coming up. Right now, here's Mike Kelly with this week's Markham's Missouri Profile.
2: Today we profile senior defensive end Langdon Kitchen. Kitchen grew up in tiny Huntsville, Missouri, just 38 miles from the Mizzou campus. But his college career started at Northwest Missouri State. After 2 years in Maryville, it was time for Kitchen to follow his dream of playing at Mizzou and in the SEC. So what does it mean to Langdon Kitchen to be a Missouri Tiger?
3: Means everything to be a Missouri Tiger. I've been coming to games since I was a young kid, and it's always a kid from Missouri's dream to play and suit up for the Missouri Tigers. And I'll never forget my first time running out of the tunnel and seeing all the fans just going crazy. And that was just one of the coolest things I've ever seen in my life.
2: That's Huntsville's Langdon Kitchen. And I'm Mike Kelly with Markham's Missouri Profile.
1: Thank you, Mike. And despite Langdon Kitchen being out with an injury today, the Tigers enjoying a two-possession lead. They've got two extra points and two field goals through that first half. That means $400 already for special teams for Special Olympics Missouri. Compliments of Multiply Credit Union, the official credit union of Mizzou Athletics. Mizzou 20, Florida 10 at the break. 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
9: Out of the pistol, quick snap. Austin Simmons wasn't ready. Now just throws it open. Olubide inside the 15, breaks the tackle to the 5, to the house. It was a busted play that Austin Simmons made a Missouri touchdown of 47 yards on a catch and run by Donovan Alubide.
1: Just like they drew it up, right? Mike Kelly with the call of the IBEW NECA electrifying play of the half on time and on budget. That's what you hear from Union Electrical Contractors. IBEW NECA contractors want your business today and tomorrow. Give them a call. You won't be disappointed. Mizzou giving Florida its biggest deficit of the season so far. Tigers up 20-10 at the half as we bring in former Tiger wide receiver Barrett Bannister. Barrett, Austin Simmons, 16 of 21 passing, 238 yards in that first half, two touchdowns, no picks. He's targeted and completed passes to six different receivers. What are you seeing from Simmons that stands out to you?
10: Yeah, I mean, obviously accuracy on the deep throws has been really good for Mizzou, but I think, you know, what he's doing on the early downs is, you know, taking the check down, getting us into second and third and manageable. That's huge for this team when you're going up against a worthy opponent in Florida, and so doing that very, very well for us.
0: And we see him taking the shots, including on that electrifying play that we just heard. On a play like that, is it just truly schoolyard football? Everybody doesn't know what's going on, so you just make something happen?
10: It is. It's schoolyard. It's trusting your instincts, and it's the quarterback and receiver being on the same page. And credit to Edwards there on the protection. He didn't freeze. He picked up edge pressure on it, and that gave Simmons time to make that throw.
1: Caden Lee obviously had the connection already with Austin Simmons from Ole Miss. He's slid into that third and Bannister role a little bit. What do you like about Caden Lee, especially on money downs?
10: You know, I think it's a lot of it is intelligence. He knows where the sticks are. He uses his body to get leverage on defenders and falling forward for first downs. And then, you know, very talented with the ball in his hands as well. You saw him on that, call it 2-minute drill right there on that out route, knowing where the out of bounds was and knowing where he had to get to. So huge asset for Mizzou, and, you know, got to keep continuing to find ways to get him the football.
0: Defensively, Barrett, the tackling has been better, but we've seen Missouri really penetrate the outside edge run play for Florida and kind of taken away what the bread and butter of the Gators has been early on.
10: You know, we have, and it's a credit to our defensive line. Like you guys mentioned, they're shorthanded, but it's the back end, too. They're coming up making tackles, and the guys who are being asked to stay in coverage are doing a good job. They're being sticky on the back end. So, you know, tackles and then not a lot of penalties. I think that's one thing that's hurt Missouri early on. There's only one penalty right now. And so, you know, they're playing clean football and they've been good situationally, right? Third down, 4-minute drill, 2-minute drill. That's all stuff that, you know, you're working on late in the week, and to see them execute it there in the first half, fantastic. Now, can they do it in the second?
1: Had that goal line stand on the first drive of the game, too, that held Florida to just 3 points. Nick Rodriguez, 7 tackles, 1.5 for loss to lead Mizzou, 6 tackles for Santana Banner. Are you a little surprised? I mean, so far for Florida, 20 passes, 14 runs. I mean, they have maybe the best running back in the country, but they've been maybe forced to go to the air more than they typically do?
10: Exactly, and I think that's what you want from Missouri, right? You want to see Philo beat you through the air, make him dink and dunk it down the field to beat you, and, you know, they've been frustrated with ball. You know, the inside run game's not there. The outside zone hasn't been there. They've only had a lot of success on a lot of read plays with the quarterback and a lot of, you know, window dressing. So I think Missouri's done a great job, and once again, it's a four-quarter game. They got to come out and, you know, great offensive drive here and then reestablish that front in the second half.
1: Appreciate the perspective from former Mizzou wide receiver Barrett Bannister here at the break. 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Brian Houseworth has your scoreboard update next. 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
16: And a pleasant good afternoon, my friends, across the great state of Missouri. On this Saturday afternoon, I'm Brian Helsworth, live at Learfield. We are in the Charlie Peters Operations Center here in beautiful Jefferson City, Missouri. At the half, number 25 Mizzou leading the number 8 Gators 20-10 at halftime. Lots of activity going on in the SEC. Let's start third quarter in Knoxville. Neyland Stadium balls while wearing those Neyland Legacy smoky gray uniforms. Auburn still winning. War Eagle looking good. 7-3 right now, Auburn over number 17, Tennessee. They're in the third quarter. Number 24, Kentucky, unranked Carolina, and that is at Williams-Brice, South Carolina. Up the Gamecocks, 17-0, late second quarter, 2.5 to play. Number 2, Georgia, looking good. They beat Vandy 38-14 today. Georgia offensive coordinator Mike Bobo getting it done on the ground, 167 rushing yards, 2 rushing scores.
17: Ty Helton in at the full. Chauncey's a tail. We're going to run an end around. Jaden Riddell coming out wide right. Touchdown. No doubt about that one. The chest bump 8 yards deep. The old jet sweep to number 23 in red. And now it's 20-7.
16: That's how it sounded on Learfield. The great Jeff Dansler there on the call. Number 7, Alabama. Number 17, Mississippi State in Starkville at Davis Wade. Tide win 56-23. Keelan Russell, the Tide quarterback, had a big day. 3 touchdown throws. Arkansas and A&M will be kicking it off here in about an hour and a half. Top 25 big games tonight. Number 12, Texas Tech in Colorado tonight in Boulder. And Folsom Field in Boulder is going to be rocking. 6:30 on Fox. Number 4, Miami Clemson tonight in Death Valley. That'll be the 6:30 game on ABC. Number 3, Notre Dame looking good. They beat Carolina 37-26. C.J. Carr in this game for Notre Dame had 4 touchdown throws.
18: Carr takes the snap, rolls right, now turns and throws up field. Oh my goodness, he's wide open!
16: Simone there and Mike Golick on the call from Learfield. Little Brown Jug game. Minnesota beating Michigan today 20-14. Mike Kelly standing by. Second half kick coming up right after this. I'm Brian Helsworth live at Learfield. This is Mizzou football from Learfield.
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3: Y'all not done yet. Gordon Elby's finishing the job in the second half.
2: Now, with the call of the second half, here's Mike Kelly and Howard Richards.
4: Through that first half, 270 yards of total offense for Missouri, 238 through the air, 32 on the ground, Florida 126 yards passing, 169 yards of total offense, just 43 rushing yards. Tigers took the lead late, and now Missouri will get the football to begin the second half here at the 115th edition of Homecoming at Ole Mizzou. Durkin to kick it from left to right. Damarian Folks standing outside of the right hash at the goal line awaits it. 10-point Missouri lead as we begin the second half. Howard Richards.
5: I think the Mizzou fans, as well as I and probably you, have been entertained by what we saw in the first half. Pleasantly surprised. Let's hope that by the end of this game, we are still surprised and very happy with what we've seen.
4: Long way still to go as Durkin approaches the football, drives it with the right foot, high end over end kick. And this one will go into the end zone about 4 yards deep. So Missouri will take over at its 25. Austin Simmons in the first half. 16 of 21, 238 yards and two touchdowns. Roberts, 10 carries for 32. Gaden Lee, 6 receptions, 75 yards. He averages 103 a game this season. Tigers come onto the field. Work at right tackle, Pigler at right guard. Judice at the center. Tristan Wilson at left guard, Caden Green at left tackle. Harris lines up wing to the left. Alubide and Lee, short split to the left. Now in motion, Alubide to the right side. Simmons takes the snap, bootleg back to the left side underneath. He's got Alubide running left side of the 25. Left sideline steps out of bounds here near side at the 28. Pickup of 3 on the play. Clark on the stop for Florida.
5: You know, these motions and movements by the quarterback outside of the pocket are just kind of keep the Florida defense off balance and not allow them to just tee off and come upfield.
4: Goody and Lee split outside the right hash. Offset to the left. Running back in the tight end. Handed to Roberts. Runs into the pursuit as they crashed in. We're able to stop him for a loss. Maybe got back to the line of scrimmage, no game. Brendan Bett on the stop. Back to the 28 as he tried to navigate the left side, so it brings up third and long. Missouri behind the chains in his opening possession.
5: Yeah, and it started between the Florida defender got penetration between the center and the left guard. That's where Missouri's got to be better to disallow the type of penetration.
4: Goody, Lee, and Alubide to the right. Alubide comes in motion to the left. Greco split out to the left side from the left hash. Simmons takes the snap, pumps now, fires over the middle on a cross. He's got a man open into Florida territory, angling to the left side, stumbling, being tripped up is Caleb Goody, his second reception. First one went for a touchdown, this one for 40. He beat Kanye Clark for a Central Bank first down.
5: And had he not lost his footing, this one probably would have gone the distance as well. He just got tripped up by the turf.
4: Little right to left cross. And the Tigers have it at the Gator 36 on their opening possession of the Second half, leading 20-10. Two receivers stacked to the left side. Goody split.

0: 3-10 with 13:07 to play here in the third quarter.
1: Christmas in October, early October, Missouri will take that present.
0: And it's good to see Missouri not be on the receiving end of the penalty. Lee in a slot to the right, Alubide wide to the right side. Northley lines up, offset to the right in the backfield. Now stacking behind him is Roberts. Taking the handoff on a slant, cross, diving grab made by Lee at the Florida 5-yard line. It's first and goal, Missouri. A little right to left slant for 14.
1: That's the play action. They held the Florida defense because it looked like you got a lead blocker with the tight end and good play action sold by the quarterback in the backfield.
0: Simmons hands to Roberts running right. Touchdown, Missouri. Found a little hole. Was able to make it through the crease and into the end zone for a 5-yard touchdown. Jamal Roberts, his fourth touchdown of the season, and Mizzou extends the lead to 26-10 with 12:24 to play in the third quarter.
1: Again, just patience by Roberts. Good block at the point of attack by Piegler and Luke Work. Roberts just follows that little bit of the double team, bounces it right to the end zone. Missouri offensive line playing very, very well this afternoon against the Florida Gators.
0: Blake Craig comes on for the point after. Good snap by Brett LeBlanc. Good place by Bruno Royce. And Craig splits the uprights. Tigers go 75 yards in 6 plays. Big play, the crossing pattern for 40 to Caleb Goody. But Missouri in 2 minutes and 36 seconds is added to its lead. It's 27-10 in favor of Missouri. That's the equipment share drive summary. $100 to Special Olympics of Missouri from Multiply Credit Union. Mizzou 27, 8th ranked Florida 10 on the Central Bank Tiger Network from Learfield.
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5: Here's a look at your forecast. Bright sunshine expected this afternoon with highs around 73. Clear skies again tonight. Lows level off around 51. Highs level off around 76. Tomorrow, clear skies. Clear skies and dry Monday and Tuesday, low 70s, Monday, mid 70s by Tuesday. Taking a look at the extended forecast, 79 Wednesday, 79 Thursday, and 81 on Friday. I'm staff meteorologist Kara Foster. Currently, it's 73 degrees.
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0: With 12:24 to play in the third quarter, 25th-ranked Missouri, 27, 8th-ranked Florida, 10. 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
8: Tigers with 330 yards of total offense. Missouri with a 27-10 lead. Austin Simmons, 19 of 24, 291 and 2 scores. The dangerous Landon Montgomery back awaiting the kickoff from Bruno Royce as Missouri takes the opening possession of the second half and puts 7 on the board. Chris Gervino.
9: Yeah, they're just playing tremendous. Simmons is by far having his best game in his short Tiger career, especially against a worthy opponent. Now the key is defense. Defense, defense.

0: continue to shut down the Gators' running game, that team becomes more one-dimensional throwing. They're without their top receiver. Things are looking good so far.
1: Royce Angley to the far right side. Ball bounces about 8 yards deep on the kickoff, so it'll be a touchback. And Philo in the offense will come on. Philo, 14 of 20 for the Gators, 126 in a score. Jaden Bond, 9 carries, 12 yards. Had 22 on his first carry of the game.
2: Yeah, if you're Florida, you know, when do you start to press? It's still early in this game, but, you know, you certainly can't afford to give up any more points on defense. We'll see how they react.
1: Webb at one defensive end, Dayton Hopkins at the other. The interior tackles are Marshall and Gracial. Players bunched to each side of the formation. In motion comes Harper to the right. Low snap. Philo in a reverse. Flip it coming right side. Singleton hemmed in behind the line of scrimmage. It's going to be dropped by Woodyard for a loss back at the 17. Robert Woodyard closed quickly for a loss of 8. This Florida offense has had more negative yards in this game through the first 2 quarters plus than they've had in the first 4 games of the season.
2: Again, Missouri up front. Great penetration. Those types of reverse plays are always going to fail. We get that type of great penetration.
1: Third and 18 for Florida. Operating from its 18, trailing 27-10. Two safeties back, four-man front, twins to each side. Ball on the right hash. Ball offset to the left of Philo. Checking off. Play clock down to 7. Shifts his running back to his right. Play clock at 5. Takes the snap. Looking left. Pressure front side. Ball underneath. Catches at the 21. Wrapped up immediately by Woodyard and Rodriguez, the two linebackers, after a 3-yard gain. Florida will be facing a 3rd down and 15 and a chance for this crowd at Faurot Field in Columbia to make an impact.
2: And when you're like this on defense, you're up by 17 points, you can do a lot more defensively to create confusion.
1: Philo takes the snap, looking left, fires it left sideline, back shoulder fade. Wilson with the reception at the 40, out of bounds. He's got a 1st down at the Gator 42. Back shoulder fade to the left side for 21.
2: The safety was there to help, but again, it was a really good throw that Lau just wasn't ready for.
1: 1st and 10 for Florida, out of the hole, out to their 42, trailing 27-10, less than 11 minutes to play in the third quarter. Two tight ends, wing to the right side. Stockton goes in motion left. Play action, fake, flag on the play, throw it on a cross, got a man open, Singleton at the Mizzou 40 to the 35, brought down at the Tiger 31, but again, flag on the play back at the 38-yard line of Florida, pickup of 26. It's going to go against the Gators.
3: Illegal formation. The right tackle was not on the line of scrimmage. It's a 5-yard penalty. We'll replay 1st down.
2: And when you see that those offensive linemen creeping back to try to gain advantage, that means that they are really concerned about the pressure provided by the Missouri edge rushers. 1st down and 15. You cheat back in your stance to create a little more distance.
1: Lose the football back to the 37, 1st and 15 coming up. Been a relatively clean game, just 4 penalties, only 1 against Missouri. Florida at Auburn a couple weeks ago, whistled for 16 infractions. Dupree shifts to the left of the formation, Jackson to the right. Ball inside handoff, try to bounce it to the left, and he gets stacked up and stopped at the line of scrimmage by LaLea and Rodriguez. No gain on the play.
2: Good job by Nick Rod filling the hole, you know, before that runner can get up to the next level. If you can make initial contact in a hole like that, you're going to be successful in stopping
3: that. Timeout.
1: Jaden Jones shaken up on the play, being helped off by the trainers, kind of favoring, it appears, his left shoulder as he's being helped off. Rodriguez also comes off. Shaken up on that play. So 2nd and 15 for Florida from its 37, trailing 27-10 with less than 10 to play in the third quarter. Clark in at running back, lines up in the pistol. 3 players bunched to the right side. 4-man front. Play action fake. Straight drop. Philo throws it out on the right. Flat, and he can't connect with the intended target beyond the outstretched hands of Abrams with Missouri's Chris Graves in coverage. Brings up a 3rd down and 15. And again, can Mizzou get out of the drive, leading by 17?
2: Really want to see what Missouri dials up defensively. Will they play it more conservatively? Will they send a blitzer to try to create confusion?
4: facing the quarterback.
1: Wilson split to the right, ball on the left hash. Harpring and Stockton stacked behind each other on the left side of the slot. Now Harpring comes in motion right. Philo takes the snap. Looking right, flush to the pocket. It's going to be hit and sacked back at the 28-yard line. Missouri with the sack. Dante Simpson.
4: And they did it with only three rushers. Mizzou showed five in the box. The two inside linebackers pulled out when the ball was snapped. And Missouri, with three down linemen, they beat the 4-5 up front. That is just outstanding defense.
1: Loss of nine, and guess what? Mizzou, who has scored on each of its last two possessions on offense, is going to get the football, leading by 17 with 9:06 to play in the third quarter. Alec Clark to punt. Low snap. Hits it with the right foot. A high spiral that turns over. Oaks backing up inside the 20. Calls with fair catch. Fields it at the 16. Tigers will take over at their 17 after a 57-yard punt. Missouri gets the football back, leading 27-10. Tigers looking for their first win at Faroe against a top 10 since 2010. Up by 17 in the football. In the hands of Mizzou after we come back from this break on the Central Bank Tiger Network from Learfield.
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7: It's time now for a News Minute. I'm Elena Doctorian. Four teenagers are injured in a crash involving a golf cart near Springfield. The Missouri State Highway Patrol says 14-year-old boys were on a golf cart that was struck and pushed into an oncoming vehicle on Farm Road 141 on Saturday. Three of the teens were transported to a hospital, and the fourth teen was released to his parents. The Columbia Fire Department responded to a local emergency, reportedly within 3 minutes. According to an online post, Boone County Joint Communications Specialists received a call about a fire inside a Columbia home's walls at 6:43 a.m. on Sunday, September 27th. The first CFD company arrived approximately 3 minutes later. The crew's critical thinking, fast response time, and knowledge allowed the department to take control of the fire by 6:55 a.m. There were no injuries reported in the blaze, and firefighters were able to save the home from greater loss. This has been a News Minute from CentralMoInfo.com.
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9: 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And guys, right now the Gators are in uncharted territory, certainly in this season, but it's their largest deficit of 17 points since they lost to Tennessee at home last November.
1: Left-handed gunslinger for Missouri, Austin Simmons, has been good. 19 of 24, 291 yards and two touchdowns. Tigers take over, leading by 17. First and 10 from the Mizzou 17-yard line. Four-man front for Florida, two safeties back. Three players bunched to the left, including the tight end, Jordan Harris. Lubide, Lee, and Harris to the left of the formation. One receiver split to the right side. In motion, Harris to the right. Roberts offset right. Hand it to Roberts running left, cuts it back on the along the right hash. He's going to be stacked up, forward progress to about the 19 for a pickup of two. Brett Norfleet comes in, the Missouri tight end out of O'Fallon.
4: Missouri can put together a long drive here, just get more time off the clock. Now you're really talking about minimizing the opportunities for the Florida offense.
1: Norfleet wing to the left, Harris tight to the right. Out of the pistol on second and 8 from the Mizzou 19. Norfleet slides in motion right on a tunnel screen. Alubide at the 20, hit at the 24 and stopped there. It'll bring up a third down and 3. Good play as Alubide was brought down by Alfonso Allen after a pickup of 5. Montgomery comes in. Favreau comes in. Simmons now with a single season high in terms of passing with that completion. Anthony Favreau in at running back. Third down for Missouri. Third down and 3. In motion lead. Lines up to the left. Now goes in motion right. Simmons looking right. Goes in on a wheel route for Lee. Makes the reception. A diving grab at the Gator at the Mizzou 45. Little wheel route after coming in motion. Beat Kanye Clark for a Central Bank first down and a pickup of 21.
4: And Clark was in good position. He had Lee on his back. But what Lee did, he accelerated past the defender. And the ball was thrown absolutely perfectly by Austin Simmons.
1: It was thrown at about the thigh of the defensive back. First and 10. Inside handoff. Trying to bounce it left side. Zyshawn Edwards forward progress out to the 48 for a pickup of 3. 7:08 to play in the third. Missouri 27, Florida 10.
4: The more I see Caden Lee, the more impressed I am by his abilities to get open and what he does after the catch.
1: Jaden Woods out of Shawnee, Kansas on the stop for Florida. Second down and 7 for Missouri from its 48-yard line. Three receivers split to the left. Montgomery to the right. Four-man front, two safeties back. Simmons takes the snap. Looking's got time. Throws it behind Brett Norfleet on a deep seam at about the 35-yard line of the Gators. Just behind him. It'll bring up a third down for Missouri.
4: I think the defender, Jaden Robinson, actually got a hand on it, which made it look like the ball was thrown behind Brett Norfleet.
1: Third down and 7, Missouri on third down today, 5 of 8. Third and 7 operating from its 48, leading 27 to 10. Three receivers bunched to the left side. Flag on the play for movement up front against Florida. Actually, it's not movement.
4: Maybe like
3: delay game.
1: Delay
3: defense.
1: Game.
3: Number 91 was clapping. That's a 5-yard penalty. Still third down.
1: Simmons knew it immediately and pointed right at Jeremiah McLeod.
4: The thing you can't do as a defender, you can't clap because it simulates what the quarterback does, and you can't bark out something that seems similar to the quarterback's
1: game. As Missouri's increased the lead, we've seen Florida start to react avidly, lose their patience.
4: Indeed.
1: Twins to the right, sliding. The wing to the left is the tight end Harris. Wheel route wide open. Zyshawn Edwards catching it. Falling down to the Gator 35. Jamal Roberts on the receiving end for a pickup of 11.
4: It's just a shame that he could not keep his footing because Roberts had a lot of room to roam out there by himself.
1: Kendrick Lanier comes off. Harris stays in. He and Montgomery to the right side. Lee and Alubide to the left. Tigers lead 27-10. 6:08 to play in the third. First and 10 from the Gator 36. Missouri scored on each of its last two possessions. Out of the pistol. Inside handoff. Roberts running right inside the 30. Trying to move the pile. Forward progress to the 32-yard line. Pick up a 4 on the play. Brendan Bett on the stop with 5:50 to play in the third.
4: I love what Missouri is doing. They're controlling the line of scrimmage and taking time off the clock and making first downs.
1: Second and 6 coming up for Missouri. Operating from the Gator 32, leading by 17 here in the third. Harrison Montgomery stacked behind each other. Now Shortner splits on the right of the formation. Lee and Alubide do the same on the left. Four-man front for Florida, one safety back. Second and 6 for Missouri. Simmons throws it, got a man open. Harrison, he just throws it a little bit beyond his outstretched arms. And Harris, maybe not expecting the ball, kind of gave up on the route a little bit.
4: Yeah, and he's also looking back into the sun, which is something that, you know, a lot of people don't take into account. Maybe the sun was a factor. We'll just say that's what it was.
1: 6 of 9 on third down is Missouri today. Tigers converted on third down earlier in this drive. Three players bunched left. Third down and six from the 32 of Florida. Lee goes in motion left. Now back to the right. Simmons hands it to Roberts, who stacked up behind the line of scrimmage for a loss of two back to the 34. McLeod helped foil that play along with Jaden Robinson. So on fourth down, on comes Blake Craig. He connected from 50 after missing from 50. They'll try to extend the Tiger lead to 20 with 4:55 to play here in the third quarter. This will be a 52-yard attempt, kicking from right to left to the north end zone. Out of the hole to Bruno Royce. 52-yard attempt from just to the left of the right hash. Good snap, good place. Kick is up. It is long enough, and it is good. Blake Craig, for the second time, connects from 50 or more yards. It is the ninth time in his career he's accomplished that. Missouri leads by 20 after going 51 yards in 10 plays in 4 minutes and 23 seconds. That's the equipment share drive summary. $100 to Special Olympics of Missouri from Multiply Credit Union. Number 25, Missouri, leads number 8, Florida, 30-10, with 4.5 to play in the third on the Central Bank Tiger Network from Learfield.
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0: Austin Simmons with 327 yards passing, a season high for Simmons, 2 touchdowns. He's the first Missouri quarterback to throw for more than 300 yards in an SEC game since Brady Cook. Oh, yeah, he of 4th-and-17 fame against Florida back on November the 18th of 2023. By the way, Simmons' career high came in the first game a year ago at Ole Miss, 341 yards against Georgia State. He is dealing today.
1: He is dealing. He is just playing with such poise. And you could just see, you know, how the game is coming to him, at least today. But I think he's really, you know, pitched the perfect game thus far.
0: And the Tigers are getting what they want out of the passing game right now.
1: Well, they really are. You know, the receivers are doing a good job of sitting in the holes. And we knew Florida was going to be a little bit vulnerable in the back end.
0: Kicked off from Royce, will not be returned. Montgomery sees it sail out of the back of the end zone. Chris Trevino's on the Missouri sideline. 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
2: Complete dominance by Missouri, as the score would indicate, a 3-touchdown lead. They've more than doubled up the Gators' total yardage, passing yardage. They've outrushed the Gators. They've doubled them up on first downs, 20-10. Have a time of possession edge. And it's not like Florida's been turning the ball over. No turnovers in this game by the Gators. Missouri has just whipped Florida up front.

0: How about 17 rushes for the Gators for 28 yards?
1: Tigers playing without their two starting defensive ends, Darius Smith and Langdon Kitchen. Sterling Webber, one defensive end. He started the game along with Dayton Hopkins. Two tight ends to the right of the formation. Empty backfield. Ball comes in motion. Philo wants the throw. Throws it a crossing pattern to Hartbring, the tight end at the 30 to the 35. Out of bounds, far sideline. In front of the Florida bench at the 41-yard line. So a first down, pickup of 16 to Luke Hartbring, the transfer from Georgia Tech. It's Robert Woodyard gets him out of bounds.
2: What you can't do now, Missouri, is let up. You've got to put your foot on the accelerator and depress hard.
1: Two tight ends stacked behind each other. Inside handoff for Baugh. Gets wrapped up and brought down after a pickup of maybe three on the play to the 42-yard line. Give him two on the play. Robert Woodyard again on the stop. Second and eight coming up. 3:50 to play in the third. Missouri 30, Florida 10. Two players stacked to the left side of the formation. Abrams to the right. Center Judge comes in. Now backs out. Out of the pistol on second down and eight. Operating from his 43. Philo fakes the handoff. Straight drop. Looking. Rainbow's right side intended for Singleton. Can't make the reception. And a flag on the play against Chris Graves. For the second time today. Called him for a push as Abrams was in front, defense, and he kind of slowed down, penalty, geared down, and the Missouri down. Defensive back ran into him.
2: Yeah, I saw Graves reach with his left arm across the left shoulder of the receiver, almost, and that's where the contact was made. Pretty easy call for the official.
1: So first and 10 for Florida after the penalty, which is, by the way, just the second against Missouri today. From the Tiger 42, Florida's got the ball, trailing by 20 with 3:26 to play in the third quarter. Ball lines up in the pistol behind Philo. Twins deep side. Four-man front, two safeties back. Handed off. Ball trying to string it out to the right side. Gets hit by Woodyard and pushed backwards at the 44-yard line with support from Jaden Jones, who's back in after going out earlier. A loss of two on the play.
2: Also, Kinsley Lord or Foster there as well, too. And, you know, I watched Florida last week against Ole Miss, and they just continue to get to the edge. Missouri is not allowing Florida to get to the edge and turn that ball upfield.
1: Kevin Tooley out. Malik Bryan in at a defensive end for Missouri. Second and 12 from the 44 for the Gators. Play action fake, wanting to throw Philo, flush in the pocket. Angling right, hit, and is going to be sacked by Jason Dow back at the 49. The kid from Cahokia with the sack. A loss of five on the play.
2: And that created by pressure from the outside blitz. From a Missouri defender, Nick Rodriguez, who showed and forced the quarterback up into the pocket, and then the rest of the black shirts surrounded him and came up with a sack.
1: Third down and 17 from the 49-yard line of Missouri. Football placed in, end of the football just inside of Mizzou territory for Florida. Twins to each side. Singleton in motion to the left, now back to the right. Philo takes the snap, looking, press, backing up, being chased by Dayton Hopkins, tripped up as he throws it out of bounds, incomplete, and he'll bring up a fourth down. Dayton Hopkins, the young man from Herman, applying the pressure to Aaron Philo.
2: And again, Missouri with only three rushing the quarterback, but let me just expound upon that, because the coverage on the back end by the Missouri defenders was so good, the quarterback had nowhere to go, and that's what allowed the pressure by Dayton Hopkins to be so effective.
1: Fourth and 17. On comes Alec Clark to punt. Damarian Folks awaits it inside the Missouri 10. Moving to his right now. Hits it with the right foot. End over end. Coverage kick. Coming up, calling for the fair catch. Fielding at the 19-yard line is Missouri's Damarian Folks, a 30-yard punt. Jaden Baugh, 12 carries, 13 yards. He averages 7.2 per carry, 150 per game. He's averaging 1.1 today.
2: It's talk about night and day. Listen, teams have good days and they have bad days. Today, thus far, through almost three quarters, it's been a bad day for Florida.
1: One thing the Florida coaches said coming in, that Missouri was going to be the most physical team that they've played so far this season. And that has played out.
2: Missouri has played up to its potential today so far.
1: Tigers have scored on each of their last three drives, leading by 20 late in the third quarter. Handed, Roberts stiff arms a man trying to get outside, hit at the 20-yard line and brought down there as he got back to the line of scrimmage. Coming up to make the stop

0: Second and 10 coming up with 1:33 to play in the third quarter.
1: He was forced, Roberts was forced to belly out, which you don't really want because there was penetration and a lot of congestion right there at the point of attack.
0: Second and 10 coming up. Football placed down just beyond the 20-yard line. Northfleet lines up in the backfield, offset to the left of Simmons. Tight end Harris tied to the left in the pistol. Now lining up behind Northfleet is Roberts. Takes the handoff running right, trying to bounce it outside. Gets hemmed in, spins across to the 25 to the 30. Right side, now middle between the hash marks to the 35. Foot race, Roberts to the 20, to the 15, to the 10. Run out of bounds at the 3. Jamal Roberts stuffed at the line of scrimmage. Spun away from the defender and picks up 76.
2: That's why you never, never, never give up on a play. He's a great running back because his legs never stop running. They never stop moving. And if that whistle doesn't blow, he's going to continue to run. You saw exactly. That was vintage Jamal Roberts.
0: He stopped at the point of attack, brought back memories of Ahmad Hardy as well. Spun off of the defender, and then it was a foot race, and he was wrestled out of bounds at the 2-yard line, first and goal for Missouri, who leads by 20. Two tight ends each side. Lining up in the backfield, the third tight end in the front of the eye, Jude James. Deep handoff for Roberts running left. Just shy of the end zone. Stopped inside the one. Second and goal coming up after a pickup of one. Jeremiah McLeod on the stop.
1: You guys have heard me say this before. You know, you're going to have times when you're rushing the ball, you know, a yard, 2 yards, three. And then if you sustain it, you keep that intentionality, you're going to eventually break a big run. And we just saw Jamal Roberts and the Missouri offense do that.
0: That's the last play of the third quarter. Austin Simmons came out of the pack from the north end zone, jumping up and down, waving his arms, trying to inspire this crowd as Missouri heads to the final 15 minutes, knocking at the door at the Florida 1 and leading by 20 on the Central Bank Tiger Network from Learfield.
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8: 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The Tigers knocking on the door of a death blow, and there's not a soul in black and gold that has left Memorial Stadium. 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
9: Okay, Matt, been a good day for the Tigers on the scoreboard and the injury front. Really the only player that's had any
10: noticeable difficulty has been the linebacker, Robert Woodyard. He's been in and out of the lineup, but again, keeps coming back and gets himself onto the field. Had some issues early, so the Tigers in very good shape physically and certainly on the scoreboard, on the verge of blowing out the eighth-ranked Florida Gators in a dominant performance for Missouri today.
0: That 77-yard rush by Jamal Roberts is the longest for Missouri since Henry Josie went 86 yards against Texas A&M on November the 9th of 2013 to send Mizzou to the SEC championship game.
1: And what a night that was. That was an unbelievable feeling and sight on Faurot Field.
0: Second and goal from the one. Quick huddle going under center. Simmons takes the snap, pitch it to Hardy running left. Flag on the play. Touchdown, Missouri. Multiple flags on the play. After delay, they signal touchdown. 1 yard plunge, but multiple flags.
11: The defense number 11 player was coming onto the field at snap. That penalty is declined. Touchdown.
0: So the 1 yard rush for Roberts. And Missouri will go for two. Leading 36-10 with 14:55 to play in the game. Second touchdown of the game for Jamal Roberts. His 77-yard run set Missouri up first and goal. So the Tigers go for two. Jude James and Olubide to the left side. Caden Lee and Montgomery to the right. Offset left is the running back. Lee goes in motion left. Simmons takes the snap, moving to his left. Throws it between two defenders. Caught for the two-point conversion. Caden Lee's got it. And Missouri extends the lead to 38-10 with 14:55 to play.
1: And what an arm by Austin Simmons. But again, what Caden Lee did, he finds the end zone, gets just across the goal line and sits. And Austin sees him and just fires the ball right into his belly.
0: Tigers,
1: before the defense can react.
0: Tigers go 80 yards in four plays at 150. That's the equipment share drive summary. Missouri leading number 8 Florida 38-10 with 14:55 to play. And the crowd is having some fun, Christopher.
10: I think we all are having fun. This is going to be Missouri's fourth victory against Florida in the Gators' last five trips here. They'll take the overall series 8-6. And folks, Florida came into this game averaging 53 points per game, scoring 44 against Auburn, 52 against Ole Miss. They've got 10 points. We're into the fourth quarter. And oh, by the way, Missouri's put up 38 on the Gators. I don't know that anyone except those players and coaches, perhaps in black and gold, expected anything close to this.
0: Florida had five punts coming into this game in the first four games. They've got five today. Missouri with two sacks today. Florida had two coming into the game through the first four games. Here's the kickoff from Bruno Royce. High end over end. Montgomery sliding left, lets it slide over his head, and touchback. 14:55 to play. Florida gets it at the 25, trailing 38-10. How in the world did Jamal Roberts break out of that pack on the right side of the formation when he appeared to be stopped at the line of scrimmage and goes 77 to set up the last score?
1: He learned rule one as a running back. You never stop moving your legs until you hear a whistle blow.
0: Clark in a slot to the right. Wilson wide to the right side. Three players split to the left. Florida goes empty. Caden Hopkins and Sterling Webb, the defensive ends. Philo wants to throw over the middle. He's got Hartbring. He sheds a tackle at the 32. Forward progress across the 35 out to the 37 as he connects with the tight end. And a Missouri player shaken up behind the play goes down at about the 30-yard line. That's Robert Woodyard once again.
11: Officials timeout.
0: Pickup of 12 on the play.
1: What you don't see on that play
11: media
1: was a quick reaction, the quick point of attack by Jason Dowell to get past the center and get pressure on the quarterback.
0: Timeout on the field. Missouri with a 38-10 lead over Florida. It's a spanking at Faro on the Central Bank Tiger Network from Learfield.
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4: 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Some other games across the SEC in action. 10:57 left to play in the fourth quarter. Tennessee has taken the lead at home over Auburn, 17-14, and South Carolina's early 20 points are holding up, but Kentucky has scored 17 unanswered. It's Carolina 20, Kentucky 17. That one with 12 minutes to play in the third.
5: From the 37 of the Gators, Florida has it first and 10, trailing 38-10 with 14:43 to play. Jaden Hopkins at one defensive end, Jaden Jones at the other, linebackers Rodriguez and also Beasley. Offset to the left is the running back Clark. In motion comes Stockton to the left. Philo wants to throw. Straight drop looks. Now forcing the pocket running. Throws it right sideline off the hands of the intended target, Amir Jackson, the tight end. Everything went well from an execution standpoint for Florida a week ago against Ole Miss at home. And the Gators have been struggling today since that first possession of the game when they had to settle for three.
6: Yeah, and Missouri, you know, again, what Missouri did, what they hadn't been doing, is starting fast. They came out of the blocks with determination and intentionality.
5: Packers have scored 25 unanswered. Straight drop after the play action. Throw it right sideline. Back shoulder fade. Incomplete. Intended for Singleton. Good coverage by Sione Lalea, the transfer from Oregon. So it brings up a third down and 10 for the Gators from their 37. Jaden Baugh, 12 carries, 13 yards.
6: And even though that ball was not catchable, really, a lot of receivers went, kind of floated out of bounds, I saw Sione Lalea look back a lot sooner to try to locate the football.
5: Gators started 3-for-3 on third down on their first possession. They are 2 for their last 9. Third down and 10 from their 37. Stockton in motion right. Straight drop by Philo. Pressure comes. Throw it underneath. He's got Clark. Splits two defenders, but brought down at the line of scrimmage by Missouri's Florence along with McClellan, the linebacker. So it brings up a fourth down, and on comes the punt team for the sixth time today. Alec Clark had 5 total punts in the first 4 games. 6 today as he trots on, and Missouri's going to get the football back.
6: Yeah, we saw some flashes last week for the Missouri defense against Mississippi State. But today, boy, they have stepped up their game a lot more.
5: Clark hits it with the right foot, a high spiral that hangs up. Moving to his right, calling for the fair catch as it sails out of bounds with Damarian Folks. So Mizzou will get the football back, leading 38-10 with 13 minutes. minutes and 45 seconds to play after a 42-yard punt.
6: And the defense is, you know, widely successful because the offense has been so good today, you know, getting a ton of points up on the Gators, really restricting what Florida can do offensively.
5: Tigers scored on their last possession of the first half and have scored on every possession here in the second half, and now they get it back leading by 28 with 13:45 to play. Kendrick Linear comes in motion. Hand it off. Roberts gets between a seam to the 30. Right side, he may go to midfield. Roberts to the 40. Roberts to the 30, being chased to the 20. Roberts to the 10, to the 5, to the house. Jamal Roberts goes 80 yards, and Missouri extends the lead. He wins 77 to set up Missouri's last score. He goes 80 on this opportunity, and Missouri is working the Gators in Como.
6: Unbelievable, man. When momentum is something else, you give a hot running back the ball. His offensive line has been clicking today, and Jamal Roberts does something that you don't see that often from a lot of players in college football. He has ripped off two long runs this afternoon.
5: His previous high was 143 yards against Kansas back on September the 6th. The flag comes in back on September the 6th. Today he's got 203 yards on 21 carries and 3 touchdowns. A career high for Jamal Roberts.
7: After the play, the sportsmanlike conduct, number 56 scoring team took his helmet off. That penalty will be enforced on the kickoff.
5: Dominic Giudice, the Missouri center. I mean, he was probably gassed after trying to.
8: And there are unsportsmanlike conduct penalties and unsportsmanlike conduct penalties. We know Dom taking his helmet off. I think he'll be forgiven by most people, just not the officials.
5: On for the point after Blake Craig. Good snap, good place, kick is up, and it splits the uprights. Missouri, an 80-yard drive, one play, 12 seconds. Jamal Roberts with a career day. 203 yards rushing on 21 carries and 3 TDs. Austin Simmons, 22 of 29, 327 and 2 TDs. He's having a career day as well. Missouri blowing out the Gators in Como on homecoming, the 115th edition. It's 45-10.
8: Well, Mike, you use the verb in this case. The Tigers are working the Gators, and having been to Gainesville in the swamp so often, there's a sign there, work 'em silly Gators. The Tigers are working the Gators silly, and this is a thrashing. How disappointed Florida must be, but how satisfying for the Missouri Tigers. A complete demolition. They've totally taken Florida out of its game, shutting down the run, and it has been no contest here. One-sided all Mizzou today.
6: Well, and it's, you know, it's such a good feeling to do it at home, homecoming. And kind of cancel, at least for a while, a lot of the negative talk that has been out there about this team's offensive woes.
5: Tigers' biggest win against Florida was on its homecoming back in 2014 when Missouri won by 29. After the penalty, here's the kickoff. Montgomery's going to get a chance from a 7 along the left hash mark to the 20, between the hash mark to the 25, outside the right hash to the 35. Right sideline, flags on the play to midfield. Now down the right sideline. He's going to go all the way back with the return for a touchdown, but multiple flags on the play as he went 93 yards. 1, 2, 3, 4 flags at least.
6: That certainly is not going to make the Missouri special teams coaches very happy, in spite of the flags. It just shows you, if you don't kick the ball deep, as a kickoff man.
5: After the penalty, kicking from back.
7: There are two fouls on the play, both on the return team. Personal foul, illegal blindside block, return team. That penalty's declined. Holding, return team. That penalty will be enforced from the spot of the foul. First down.
6: And when you have a good return, man, just kick the ball out of the end zone.
5: Thirteen. 13 minutes and 20 seconds to play. 45-20 is the Missouri lead. Tigers are going to pick up their first win against a top 10 team here at Faro since 2010, when Missouri knocked off then number 3 Oklahoma, who was ranked number 1 in the BCS, 36-27. Gators take over from their 20. Fumbling the snap, picking it up. Philo flags on the play. False start against Florida as there is movement all over the place.
7: Prior to the snap, false start, offense. Not all 11 players were set prior to the snap. 5-yard penalty, first down.
5: Move it back to the 15. In motion. Fake it to Pryor, keeping it. Philo gets the 25, angles right, runs into the Missouri pursuit, and he's going to be brought down. He's got the first down out to the 31-yard line. So he just kept it himself after faking the toss sweep. Pickup of 16 on the play. Elijah Dotson, E-Dot on the stop for Missouri. Montgomery goes off. Pryor stays in at running back. Khalil Jackson stays in at wide receiver. He split to the left side for Florida. Harpering the tight end wing to the right side. In motion comes Abrams to the left side. Four-man front, one safety back. Pitch it out on the left side. Jackson at the 31. Hit at the 37. Forward progress across the 40. And four Tiger tacklers bring him down at the 41. Close to the first down. A move for chains after a pickup of 11 with 12 and a half minutes to play. 45-10 is the Missouri lead over 8th-ranked Florida.
7: Official timeout.
5: Chris Graves shaking up on the play.
6: You gotta love that. The Missouri tacklers just swarming the receiver as soon as he catches the football.
5: And I think what happened is he got some friendly fire because he was kind of at the bottom of the pile there.
6: It didn't look good when he was down on the ground writhing in pain.
5: Lawrence comes in at defensive back. Webb at one defensive end. Calvin Tooley at the other. Two receivers split outside the right hash in motion. Hartbrink to the left side. Philo pumps, now looks, throws it over the middle. Seam pattern for Jackson off of his hands and incomplete. Picked up by Greco after a bounce. Good coverage in play by the linebacker. McClellan as well. 12:05 to play. Missouri 45, Florida 10.
6: And Philo, good pressure in his face, just kind of flicked it out there. Lucky that ball was not intercepted off of the deflection.
5: Bailey Stockton goes in motion right. Four-man front, play action fake. Straight drop, looking. Hit and sacked by Sterling Webb is Aaron Philo. Back at the 31, Sterling Webb, a loss of 11.
9: Sacked by number 90, Sterling.
6: And because of injury, Sterling Webb is playing out of position. He's playing defensive end, but he comes up field. It's a fake trap. He beats the trap blocker and gets right to the quarterback.
5: Third sack on Philo, Florida's offensive line, and they only allowed two coming into the game. Philo on third and long, pitch it out of the backfield. Pryor running right side, runs right into two defenders at the 39-yard line and stopped there. Forward progress stopped at the 38 after a pickup of 8 on the play. And on comes the punt team for the 7th time today. Again, this is a Florida team that only punted 5 times coming in to this game in the first 4 games. Dante McClellan and Nick Rodriguez on that stop. Missouri's going to get the ball back with 11 minutes to play, leading 45-10. Low snap. Wobbly kick, calling for the fair catch, backing up, fielding it at the 19 is DeMarion Folks for Missouri after a 43-yard punt. There's a timeout on the field. 25th-ranked Missouri leads number 8 Florida, 45-10. 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We are Missouri's team on the Central Bank Tiger Network from Learfield.
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4: 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Guys, the last time Missouri had a 200-yard rusher and 300-yard passer.
5: I think I know the answer.
4: When was it?
5: 2016 against Tennessee.
4: That was against a Power 4 team. That game did not go very well. That was a Tiger loss. Against Missouri State in 2017, Drew Locke passed for 521 and Demarie Crockett ran for 202. But it does not happen very often.
6: Just got a
5: Austin
6: text.
5: Simmons, 22 of 29. Sorry about that, HR. 327. Roberts, 203 yards rushing and 3 touchdowns. And do you start playing people here? Do you start getting your starters out?
6: No, you do. Maybe in the series, just let your starters get a feel for what it's like to maybe come close to finishing a game. I just got a text from Mike England, my friend Mike England, who's the principal at St. Mary's High School in St. Louis, the school where Jamal Roberts attended. And it's like, how about this St. Mary's kid?
5: He was a Dragon. 10:52 to play. Simmons and Roberts stay in. Simmons is approaching a career-high passing. He's got 327, a season high. 341 was his career high against Georgia State first game a year ago when he was at Ole Miss. 10:52 to play. Tigers 45, the Gators 10. Three players bunched to the right side, including Kendrick Lanier and the two tight ends. Out of the pistol against the four-man front. Hand it to Roberts. Bounces it left. Roberts puts the shoulder down. Forward progress out to the 24 for a pickup of 4 on the play. Texas A&M comes to town next week here at Faro for the 24th consecutive sellout in this building.
6: So we were talking about Roberts a couple weeks ago, and he had 28 carries. I think that was a career high for him. Concerned with, you know, would he wear out? But I think, you know, the opposite. I think he gets stronger as this game goes on.
5: Credit to Ryan Russell and the strength staff.
6: Indeed, they have done a fantastic job with these Missouri Tigers.
5: Pick up a 4, giving him 207 for the game from the 24. Roberts bounces it right, hit it to 25, spins forward to about the 26-yard line for a couple of more with 10 minutes to play in the game.
6: The thing, when you run that counter, your lead blocker will block and kick out the first guy that he sees. The second guy coming around will turn it up to try to seal. But there was an additional Florida defender, which Florida played it pretty well, and that's what was able to shut down that counter OT.
5: Third down and 4 from the 26 for Missouri, who leads 45-10 over number 8, Florida. 5 in the box, 2 safeties back. Running left, Roberts. Roberts hit at the 28. He's going to be stopped. Pushed backwards there. It'll bring up a 4th down and 2.
6: Florida was
5: Jaden Robinson makes the stop.
6: not about to allow Roberts to try to spin out of yet another tackle. Four Florida defenders there to shut him down.
5: And I think we got an indication if Missouri's going to put the ball in the air from this point forward. Answer, probably not. On comes Bruno Royce to punt, I think for the second time today. Bailey Stockton awaits it. Royce standing at his 13. Kick it from left to right as the shadows start to fall across Perot Field.

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6: 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How about this stat for Mizzou sports information, folks, guys? Since 1995, Florida has allowed a 300-yard passer and a 200-yard rusher in a single game one time. Jaden Daniels threw for 372 and ran for 234 on November 11th, 2023. And that's the list.
7: Jaden Baugh, 12 yards on his first carry, 1 yard since. He averaged 7.2, 150 a game. Had five consecutive 100-yard games. He's got 13 yards on 12 carries today.
8: And how about just real quick, Jaden Daniels? One guy did that, passing and rushing. That's how good the Heisman Trophy winner from LSU was. Whoa.
9: He was pretty good.
7: He did a number on us that year, I remember. Three receivers split to the right side. Dupree comes in motion, lines up wing to the right. Philo with the empty backfield on first and 10, moving to the right, throws it right sideline. Caught by the running back Montgomery on the right sideline. Flag on the play for a hold as the Florida offensive player had his hands in the jersey.
10: Dupree
7: against Jaden Jones.
9: Yeah, he didn't have any choice but to try to lasso him down. Again, when you create pressure, you force offensive players into bad techniques.
7: Tigers with 542 yards of total offense. Gators 224. First and 20 for Florida, operating from its 15. Inside handoff, Montgomery running right, hit at the 20, dragged down at the 22. Pickup of 7 of play. Evan Pryor, the running back. Dayton Hopkins comes back in for Missouri at a defensive end. Jaden Jones goes off. Second and 13 for Florida, operating from its 22. Three receivers to the right, two to the left. Philo pitch it out on the right side, off the hands of Hartbring, the tight end, who was looking right back into the sun, couldn't field it. 7:36 to play, third down and 13 coming up. Missouri 45, Florida 10.
9: That sun, right at the end of daylight time, is brutal as it starts to set here at Florida Field.
7: This will be Eli Drinkwitz's first win over a top 10 team here at Furrow Field as well. His last win over top 10 came in the Cotton Bowl against Ohio State. Third down and 13. Philo throws it underneath, off the hands of the intended target. It was intended for Montgomery, went right between his hands as he too was looking in the sun a little bit.
9: But why? Great pressure by Dayton Hopkins. In his face, he had to get rid of him. Couldn't get set. He just... he was able to make a decent throw, but again, the receiver just couldn't handle it.
7: First team offensive line on the sideline getting ready to come in. Here's the

0: Clark moving to his left, calling for the fair catch, fielding the ball at the 22 over on the far left side to Marion Folks. Florida's going to fall to 4-1. 56-yard punt. They're going to go to 4-1 and 2-1 in the SEC. This will be Eli Drinkwitz's 50th victory at Missouri. He will go to 20 games over 500 as the Tigers head coach in his seventh season. He'll go to 62-31 in his career in his eighth season as a head coach. Simmons and the offense take over at the 23. Two receivers split outside the right hash. Tight end Norfleet, wing to the right. Tight to the right is Harris. Lanier comes in motion. Short split to the right. Turn, handed. Roberts running right. Forward progress to the 25, perhaps the 26. Brought down by L.J. McCray. Pickup of three on the play with 7:10 to play.
1: Missouri would love to do is just pick up a couple of first downs on this drive and just allow time to tick off that clock.
0: Josh Moore and the Mizzou marketing team get a little spicy in that last time out. Handing the Gators a little Tom Petty over the PA system. Two tight ends to the right of the formation. Two receivers, short split to the right out of the pistol. Second down and 8 from the 25. Simmons takes the snap. Hands it to Zyshawn Edwards, spinning at the 26. Forward progress stop there. It's going to bring up a third down. Pickup of one on the play, maybe. Jaden Robinson on the stop for Florida. 6:24 to play. Missouri with a 45-10 lead. Jude James comes in at tight end, replacing Brett Norfleet. Roberts, 24 carries, 211 yards, and three touchdowns. Caden Lee, once again over 100 yards receiving, eight receptions for 110. Alubide, 6 for 94. Third down and 7. Simmons moving to his left. Fires it in the flat, caught by Lanier. Popped out of bounds at the 39 over on the far side for a Missouri first down. Pickup of 13. Jaden Daniels, or Austin Simmons now with 340 yards passing.
2: After the play, personal foul, unsportsmanlike conduct, number 95's defense. That 15 yard will be added to the end of the play, automatic first down.
0: And again,
2: 56 can stay in the game because his helmet came off due to the foul.
0: The Gators known for a lack of composure when they fall behind in games. And we've seen it come to fruition here today. Those are some things that a first-year head coach can't change through the first 4 games.
1: Not at all. But, you know, it's something that I'm sure he will absolutely address.
0: Football placed down at the 46-yard line of Florida. Lanier to the right of the formation. Caleb Goody to the left. Two tight ends. Jude James to the left. Jordan Harris to the right out of the pistol on 1st and 10. Simmons, stretch play for Edwards. Edwards turns it upfield, hit at the 45, fighting for yardage. Forward progress to the 43. Young man showing some good leg drive. Pickup of 3 on the play as the clock runs with 5 minutes and 15 seconds to play in this Missouri rout.
1: These are valuable moments also for young man like Zayshawn Edwards. He's still into the game with, you know, a lot of time left in the fourth quarter, but it's probably going to be you the rest of the way. So take advantage of those precious minutes.
0: Caleb Goody splits to the right and a slot to the right side. Lanier. Simmons, 23 of 30, 340 yards. Out of the pistol on a 2nd down and 8 from the 44 of Florida. In motion, Lanier. Handed off for Edwards, spinning to the 41-yard line. Bringing up a 3rd down and 5 with 4:30 to play after the pickup of 3. K.J. Ford on the stop for Florida with 4:27 to play.
1: A lot of credit to this Missouri offensive line. You know, they've been maligned through the first 4 games. Played a lot better last week, but today they have, I think, played far and above. This was their best effort all season.
0: James wing to the left. Harris tight to the right. Two receivers split outside the left hash. Goody along with Lanier. Lanier in the slot to the left side.

0: Running left on a third down and five, fighting for yardage. No gain on the play. Stopped at the 42. Brings up a fourth down and five as KJ Ford makes the stop with 3 minutes and 45 seconds to play in the game. 23rd consecutive sellout settled in for this, the 115th edition of Homecoming at Mizzou. It was interesting to listen to John Summerall's press conference earlier this week. Some of the reporters were kind of taking exception to the fact that Florida was Missouri's homecoming opponent. I wonder how they feel now.
1: Exactly.
0: Tigers keep the offense on the field on a fourth down and call it six from the 42. Simmons trying to draw Florida off sides. Looks to the near sideline. Play clock down to three. Simmons walks behind his offensive line. And they'll take the delay.
2: Delay game. Offense. 5 yard penalty.
0: So on comes the punt team. But with 3:05 to play for the third time today, on to punt Bruno Royce. He's averaged 41.5 today with a long of 47. Bailey Stockton back deep awaits it. Less than 3 minutes to play. Clock running. Royce hits it. Wobbly spiral. Takes a bounce at the five. Checks up to the six. Now rolls to the six after he hit the five. And Elijah Dotson downs it after a 40-yard punt. So Florida with 2:39 to play takes over at its six-yard line, trailing 45-10. Chris Gervino on the Missouri sideline.
3: Well, you just never know, do you? Preparing for this game is what's going to unfold. That's what makes it so exciting and so great in Missouri's case today. SEC is going to be fascinating this year with 9 conference games. I mean, right now you look at Texas, Georgia, Alabama, 3 unbeatens overall in league play as well so far, and a very short start to the season. But every Saturday seems to be an adventure shaping up.
0: Chica, Abrams, and Jackson split to the right. 2 in the backfield, flanking the backup quarterback, Jones, who hands it off for Pryor, running left, hit at the 8-yard line, forward progress to about the 9. So Tramell Jones comes in out of Jacksonville, 12 of 16 for 126 yards coming in. Pickup of 3 on that play. The clock runs with 22 seconds to play. See if Florida decides to snap it before the 2-minute timeout. 3 receivers, short split to the right side. On a 2nd and 7 in motion, Abrams. Pitch it out on the left sideline. Caught by Abrams at the 12. Gets hit at the 15. Spun backwards, shy of the first down, and stopped there. That's the other thing that's been impressive, boys, is the pursuit of Missouri defensively. It's been one guy making contact and a number of hats at the football. We head to the final 2 minutes. Missouri in control, routing Florida 45-10 on the Central Bank Tiger Network from Learfield.
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7: At the two-minute timeout, it's all Missouri leading Florida 45-10. Stick around after this game. More Tiger football coverage will be coming your way on the Socket Fiber postgame show. A lot of great stats to give you after this one, including stuff like this. The largest winning margin for Missouri over a top 10 team, 41-24 over 10th-ranked Nebraska back in 2003. They lead by 35 right now. That seems to go down. And 41-6, they were winners over 25th-ranked Nebraska in 2007. The largest margin of victory over a ranked opponent ever. Just something to think about. We'll take 10 seconds now for station ID. 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

0: I'm just glad that our buddy Sam Easley, who does such a terrific job, the MUPD detective, protecting Coach Drinkwitz. I'm glad that Sam's here to enjoy this. His normal counterpart, Casey Utterbach, apparently doesn't work home games anymore. At his advanced age, you would expect.
1: Where is Casey? Yeah. I mean, I'm shocked.
0: Third down and one for Florida, operating from its 15-yard line, trailing 45-10. Homecoming at Old Mizzou.
1: We got to give Casey Utterbach a lot of credit, to a Missouri State Trooper that works with the Tiger football team, and he does an outstanding job.
0: He does indeed. Three receivers split to the right side on a third down and one. We have not seen Baugh most of the second half. Chica comes in motion, wing to the left, keeping it. Tramell Jones sidesteps a man and gets the first down out to the 20 with 1 minute and 56 seconds to play. Elijah Dotson on the stop, pick up a five for Tramell Jones.
1: Tramell Jones, I mean, looks like an athlete. You know, this guy is so athletic and got boobs back there.
0: Two receivers split right. Jones fakes the handoff to Pryor on a cross. He's got Cheek at the tight end. Cut down at the 30. Submarine by Jackson Hancock, one of the Tigers' backup safeties. Pickup of 11 and a first down. Clock running. It's now with 1:33 to play in this Missouri blowout win over Florida. Twins deep side. Jones wants to throw. Steps up, fires. Deep seam pattern. Spinning off the initial tackle from Hancock, but then going to the ground was the receiver. Micah May, pickup of 20.
1: Hancock with two solid tackles on back-to-back plays. It is opportunity to play.
0: From the 49 of Missouri, Jones trying to author a late scoring drive. Pitch it out to Abrams. Cuts back inside at the 44-yard line. Tackled at the 43. On comes Thule. On comes Jason Dowell and Malik Bryant defensively for Missouri. Morgan goes off. Simpson goes off. And so does DeMarcus Johnson, who his teammates have nicknamed the Creature. Jones wants to throw. Pitch it left sideline. Open behind the defense is Abrams for a Florida touchdown, and the Gators cut into the lead. 41-yard scoring strike from Tramell Jones to T.J. Abrams. His first touchdown of the season for Abrams, and for Jones, his second touchdown pass. Gators cut the lead to 45-16 with 47 seconds to go.
1: Just past the corner, and safety didn't get over quickly enough to offer help over the top.
0: Missouri had been on one of its runs, 35-0 prior to that touchdown reception. Durkin comes on for the point after. Good snap, places good, and it splits the uprights. 45-17 with 47 seconds to go.
1: I think Cameron Keyes, I think he busted the coverage. You got to stay with that receiver and then get help over the top with the safety, but it was just too late.
0: Cameron Keyes, one of those guys who plays in the backup role now. Saw time last year, but the likes of Florence and LaLea coming in and Chris Graves. So Mizzou with 562 yards of total offense. Florida just 256, 214 passing for the Gators, 344 Missouri, 42 yards rushing for Florida. Tigers with 222 yards running the football. Jamal Roberts, 211 yards rushing. Caden Lee, 110 yards in receiving. And Austin Simmons, 340 yards passing, two touchdowns. Tigers are going to improve to 4-1, 1-1 in the SEC with Texas A&M coming to town next week with the 24th consecutive sellout here for Ofield. Durkin's kickoff, right-footed kicker, high end over and thick that will not be returned. Time to go into the victory formation, Howard Richards.
1: Well, and with this being homecoming, with so many people coming back, you know, beautiful day to watch a football game. I don't think that victory formation will look as sweet as it is.
0: Crowd comes to its feet.
1: And most of them stayed for the entirety of this game. Very few people have left.
0: Simmons will slide under center. With 47 seconds to play. Takes the knee. Tigers will have to snap it one more time. About a 2 second difference between play clock and game clock. Second and 11. Simmons under center takes the knee. Eli and the boys have done it again. Number 25, Missouri, bags the eighth ranked Gators today. 35 unanswered points on their way to a 45-17 rout over the previously unbeaten Gators of Florida. Eli Drinkwitz picks up win number 50 at Mizzou in his seventh season. He's now 20 games over 500. He goes to 62-31 as a head coach in his eighth season. Again, the final on the 115th edition of Homecoming at Mizzou. Missouri in a rout, 45-17 over number 8, Florida, on the Central Bank Tiger Network from Learfield.
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0: Drinkwitz and the Tigers pick up the win over number 8 Florida, 45-17. It's the first win over a top 10 team for Coach Drink here at Faurot Field. It's his second win over a top 10 team at Missouri. Last one came back on December the 29th of 2023 when the Tigers beat Ohio State, then ranked number 7, 14-3. It's Missouri's first win over a top 10 team at Faurot since 2010 when the Tigers beat then number 3, Oklahoma, on homecoming in 2010. It's the largest win over a top 10 team since Missouri ended the streak against Nebraska back in 2003, winning 41-24. 45-17 the final. 300-yard passer, 200-yard rusher. Caden Lee with 110 yards receiving. And the Tigers had Nick Rodriguez with 11 tackles in the game. Tigers win it in a rout, 45-17 on the Central Bank Tiger Network from Learfield.
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16: Missouri 45, Florida 17, our final. A happy homecoming, to say the least, for the Missouri Tigers. Chris Trevino joined now by the head man of the Mizzou football program, Eli Drinkwitz. Coach, congratulations. What a thorough victory. What are your thoughts?
17: Yeah, just appreciate the fans for all their support showing up. They were a big difference maker in the game. I thought our defense played unbelievable stuff in the run. Offensively, just creating explosive plays in the pass game. I thought Austin was unbelievable in the first half, and then obviously Jamal Roberts in the second half was the difference.
16: Boy, to accentuate what you just said, Austin Simmons passing the football, 23 of 30, 340 yards, two touchdowns. Jamal Roberts, 211 yards rushing. Caden Lee, 110 yards receiving. I don't know how you draw it up much better than that, Coach.
17: Yeah, just a really good job by the offensive line protecting. A quarterback saw it all night. I thought Caleb Goody making his two key catches was huge in our game. Obviously, one was a second and 10. The other one was a huge third down to start the second half. So, big plays by our playmakers. I preached to them all week, play fast and free, and they did it.
16: Boy, they sure did. Fast and free against Florida. And finally, defensively, you touched on it earlier, but I thought you completely took them out of the game, shutting down the run. 25 carries, 42 yards. How'd you do it?
17: Just the heart and soul of our defense is about stopping the run. And, you know, everybody was doubting us because we were down two edges. Other guys stepped up. It was an awesome, awesome performance.
16: Congratulations. We'll see you here next week for the Aggies.
17: M-I-Z.
16: Z-O-U. Eli Drinkwitz, what a victory for him and his Missouri Tigers as they flatten Florida 45-17. The 25th-ranked Missouri Tigers overwhelm the 8th-ranked Gators on homecoming and here on the Central Bank Tiger Network from Learfield.
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9: Play fast, play free. The words of Eli Drinkwitz this week to his football team. They did it to a tune of 560 yards of total offense. They held Florida to just 42 yards rushing in the game. Jaden Baugh, 13 yards after picking up 12 on his first carry of the game. He was averaging 150 and had five consecutive 100-yard games. All goes awry today as Missouri's defense really took a step in the right direction.
10: They did. You know, I think they challenged themselves, you know, after the way that they played last week. You know, they gave up a ton of yards to Fluff Bothwell, who was a really good running back in his own right. And Jaden Baugh, the same type of runner, but maybe even a little bit better than Bothwell. Mizzou took it to task, and they got it done. They were spectacular in stopping that run today.
9: Three sacks today. Florida allowed just two sacks in the first four games. 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Four extra points, three field goals. How about Blake Craig? Two field goals of more than 50 yards. Yeah, or 50 or more, I should say.
10: He's back.
9: He is back, yeah. 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
5: Handed off, Roberts gets between a seam to the 30. Right side, he may go to midfield. Roberts to the 40. Roberts to the 30, being chased to the 20. Roberts to the 10, to the 5, to the house. Jamal Roberts goes 80 yards, and Missouri extends the lead. He went 77 to set up Missouri's last score. He goes 80 on this opportunity, and Missouri is working the Gators in Como.
9: 24 carries, 211 yards, a career high. Three touchdowns for Jamal Roberts as the Tigers win it, going away 45-17. 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
20: It's time for a News Minute. I'm Elena Doctorian. A suspect is detained following a standoff in Howell County. Authorities say a suspect was barricaded on Post Oak Road in Willow Springs yesterday afternoon, and SWAT team members were called to the scene. The suspect, who has active felony arrest warrants, was taken into custody. Much of the Southern California coast is under a coastal flood advisory and a high surf advisory. It's due to a huge, potentially damaging swell expected from Hurricane Polo, which remains well offshore. Los Angeles County beaches, the Malibu coast, Orange County coastal areas, Ventura County beaches, and the Catalina and Santa Barbara Islands will be under the advisories through Tuesday at 5 p.m. The National Weather Service is calling for large breaking waves between 4 to 7 and dangerous rip currents. Home and business owners in places like Long Beach have been piling up sandbags and boarding up windows and doors to protect their properties from flooding. This has been a News Minute from CentralMoInfo.com.
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9: 45-17, the final is the Tigers pick up win number four. Eli Drinkwitz goes to 20 games over 500 as the Mizzou head coach. 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Got plenty of time to kind of enjoy the rest of the evening, thanks to a day game for once this season.
10: No doubt. And guess what? We get to do it again next week.
9: Your thoughts on how Missouri needs to handle this against a team that

0: they have struggled with of late, the preparation leading up to Texas A&M.
1: Well, whatever he did this past week against Florida, duplicate that. The fact that they came out started fast. You know, they were playing even with Florida, but they didn't get behind. And they were playing, I think, with a sense of urgency, which we didn't feel as though we had seen prior to today. It was a good week. It's a good test to show that if you are playing at your best, what can happen. Now you know what it takes to play really well and to not only start the game strong, but finish strong.
0: Shout out to Sterling Webb. Plays yes. out of position, slides from defensive tackle out to defensive end, held his own, and then also Brian Early rotating guys in once again.
1: And he gets a sack also.
0: Gets a sack as well. And so, good step forward for this entire Missouri football team. Tigers will host Texas A&M coming up next Saturday here at Faurot Field. It'll be the 24th consecutive sellout. Our thanks to our engineer, Jeremy Washington. Dylan Riggs running the show back at Learfield. Our producer, Matt Michaels. Our statistician, Brad Trinago. For our Chris Gervino and Howard Richards. I'm Mike Kelly. Again, the final from Columbia, Missouri in a rout 45-17 over Florida on the Central Bank Tiger Network from Learfield.
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5: 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The 25th-ranked Tigers rolling number 8 Florida by a final of 45-17. 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I'm Brad Trinago, joined by our Central Bank Tiger Network producer, Matt Michaels. 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In the top 10 wins for most programs in the country, any top 10 win is going to be really special. And for some context, let's go through every top 10 win Mizzou has had this century. You go back to 2003, the win against Nebraska to end the long losing streak against the Cornhuskers. 2007, Armageddon against number 2 KU. 2010, the win against BCS number 1, AP number 3, Oklahoma. 2013, the SEC statement win at number 7 Georgia. 2023, the Cotton Bowl victory against Ohio State, and now you're going to add this this Gator jagged skin or whatever it is they have up on that wall also. But really a special day here, and the biggest margin of victory for Mizzou against a top 10 opponent in a win ever.
6: And it nearly tied the largest margin of victory in a ranked matchup until that very late touchdown when it was clear Missouri had the reserves in. And you could expect maybe a little bit of a let up off the gas after that 35-0 run that the Tigers put together, which was as complete of a football game as we've seen them play all year long. I mean, Eli Drinkwitz was at the podium just a moment ago. We were able to listen into some of it. And I think he and the Tigers knew that there were some tendencies on both sides of the ball that they might be able to exploit. There was no stretch run game for Florida in this game. And that's what Jaden Baugh and this offense had used to play keep away from opponents and keep adding and adding. It didn't exist. The Tigers slashed through that like it was melted butter. I mean, it was amazing to see how Missouri's defense set the tone that way. And I think, too, there's a part of this game that maybe will go unappreciated. The whole first quarter was basically two drives, right? I mean, Florida had that 15-play drive, and Missouri matched it with a 12-play drive. It was two field goals. But what did that do? It compressed the game. It shortened the game. Missouri at home knew it had traction in this game, knew that it was going to be able to come out and have some success on the defensive side. And I think it opened up the Tigers to do what Eli Drinkwitz had been preaching to his team, which is play fast and play free, because they knew by that point they were in the fight, and they weren't going to be staring up at the scoreboard and panicking today. And all they were doing eventually in this game was looking down from on top and saying, how about that? I mean, that was as thorough a win in a ranked matchup as we've seen for Missouri in quite a long time.
5: They're lighting the dome tonight on campus as Mizzou knocks off number 8 Florida by a final of 45-17. Like I mentioned, a whole lot to talk about on both sides of the ball and on special teams too. Our Chris Trevino working hard to grab some interviews from the locker room too. One of those conversations will will be with star quarterback Austin Simmons. So make sure to stick around for that and our other one-on-one chats and more of the analysis and the numbers from this one. We got nowhere to be, baby. 45-17 against a top 10 team. We're going to talk about this one for a while. So stay with us on the wrap-up show brought to you by the Laborers Union of Missouri on the Central Bank. Tiger Network from Learfield.
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14: 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Drew Locke with his third touchdown pass of the day.
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15: Here's a look at your forecast. Clear skies tonight with lows around 51. Lots of sunshine outside again tomorrow. High temperatures reach up to 76. Clear skies tomorrow night. Lows dip down to about 48. Sunny skies and dry Monday and Tuesday. Low 70s Monday, mid 70s by Tuesday. Taking a look at the extended forecast, 80 Wednesday, 80 Thursday, and 81 on Friday. I'm staff meteorologist Kara Foster. Currently 70.
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17: Second and 11 from the Gator 31. Two receivers stacked, Goody and Jordan Harris to the right. Now Harris comes in motion left. 20 to throw, right side, Goody in the end zone. Touchdown, Missouri. Caleb Goody.
5: One of a couple touchdown passes for Austin Simmons as Mizzou at one point scores 35 unanswered points and rolls past 8th-ranked Florida 45-17 on homecoming Saturday in Columbia. 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We're your shield. We're your shelter. Austin Simmons, 23 of 30, 340 yards, 2 touchdowns like I mentioned, and no interceptions. The lefty from Ole Miss was terrific, and moments ago he spoke with our sideline reporter, Chris Trevino.
18: Here downstairs with Austin Simmons, Missouri's starting quarterback. What a game he had, completing 23 of 30 passes for 340 yards and a couple of touchdowns. What a victory, Austin. How gratifying is that?
19: No, it feels great. You know, being from the state of Florida, it really means a lot to me. I used to have some relations with the school as well, so this one was really personal for me. You know, it feels great to come up on top.
18: They were one of many schools that recruited you originally, didn't they?
19: Yes, sir.
18: Boy, that, I mean, you just had...

0: it going? I mean, you feel like you're in a groove? Are you aware of how things are just humming along? You made it look easy. I know it's not easy, but just take me through your thought process as this game is unfolding like that.
1: Really, it's just all instinct. I'm really relying on our preparation throughout the week, you know, really just trusting these guys, building that chemistry. Of course, we had some up and downs throughout the game, of course, but we all stayed composed and just kept on dominating.
0: Your guy, Caden Lee, came here with you from Ole Miss. 9 catches, 110 yards. I don't know that you play favorites, but he's a good target of yours, among others, isn't he?
1: Yeah, he's been a guy that I've always been targeting since I got into college. So that chemistry's always been there. And, you know, we really just built that bond over time, and it just feels great to have him on this team.
0: What makes him so special? He's certainly not the biggest guy out there.
1: Honestly, I think it's just his IQ, you know, really just understanding the game, really just getting a grasp of everything, and just understanding where he's at in the field.
0: Boy, you can sling that ball. I just love watching you fill that ball with that left arm of yours. Are you having fun here? It looks like you're just enjoying the game and the flow.
1: Yeah, it feels great to really just go out there and have fun, you know, really just smile on the sideline when everything goes great, but really just staying composed when everything goes wrong. Of course, you know, we're going to deal with some adversity throughout the rest of the season, but I'm proud of these guys.
0: And you should be, and they follow your lead. We will see you back here next Saturday for the Aggies of Texas A&M. Congratulations.
1: Thank you. Appreciate you. MIZ.
0: ZOU, Austin Simmons with us, guys. What a game he had today.
2: Absolutely. Thank you very much, Chris. And how good was that game? Well, Simmons is the first Mizzou quarterback to have 300 or more passing yards against an SEC opponent since Brady Cook went for 331 against the Florida Gators in that thrilling victory at home in 2023. But, man, it's not getting old yet watching Austin Simmons fire lasers into very tight windows. I mean, I think back to even the two-point conversion that made it 38-10. I mean, there was no room for that ball, and he's able to squeeze it in there. He's a tremendous talent, and he had his best game so far as a Tiger in this one.
3: Absolute laser beams. I mean, professional throws, right? Throws that you would see on Sunday, and he had some guys on the other end able to make some catches that were pro-type catches, and Caden Lee and the rapport that he has with him, I mean, in terms of converting third downs, in terms of ball placement on patterns up the field, I mean, those two are just so in sync. It was such a coup for them to come to this team together. But I look at part of the way that you get a big lead in a game, Missouri, in terms of their big passing plays, all right, they had 4 plays go for 25 yards or more in the passing game, and 2 of those went directly for touchdowns. You look at the other side, and Florida was not able to author those big plays. The one passing play over 25 yards that they did complete was at the end of the game when the result was not in doubt. It wasn't even the starting quarterback to make the throw. And Simmons was able to make those big-time plays at the moments the team needed them to give Missouri the leg up. And I think, really, the busted play that wound up as an Alubide touchdown, like, that might be the biggest of all, because that is going in that middle eight that we hear so much about. It changes the tenor of the game. It puts Florida on their back heel. It gives the Tigers even an opportunity to have the ball yet again and kick the long field goal with Blake Craig. So now you're not looking at a tied game in the span of 2 minutes and 5 seconds. You're looking at a 10-point lead. It changed the game for Missouri, and Simmons had so much to do with it today. He was outstanding.
2: 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We're going to shift gears after this. We're going to hear from a couple members of the Tiger defense, which was tremendous today against the Florida team that was one of the best offenses in America coming in. Not so much in this one because of guys like Kinsley Louisdor-Faustin and Sterling Webb. We're going to hear from those two guys and more as our wrap-up show coverage continues after a 45-17 win for Ole Mizzou on homecoming against Florida. 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
6: To go quickly, Filer, quarterback sneak, and he got stopped. 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
7: Mike Kelly with the call as Mizzou's defense helped to lead the Tigers to a 45-17 upset win over Florida in Columbia this afternoon. Mizzou Athletics would like to thank our premier partners in the Diamond Club, MU Healthcare, Shelter Insurance, Multiply Credit Union, and Better Health and Equipment Share. Florida entered this game second in the nation in scoring per game. More than 53 points per contest. They were fifth in the nation in total offense, about 533 yards per game. Today, they score just the 17 points and finished with 325 yards of total offense. So let's talk a little bit about the Tiger defense now. Kinsley Louis-Dor Faustin, the Auburn transfer last year playing for those other Tigers, had three tackles for loss on the season. He had 3.5 tackles for loss in this game against, again, one of the best offenses in the country coming in. Moments ago, Chris Trevino speaking with KLF.
8: Well, Chris Trevino joined now by Kinsley Louis-Dor Faustin, Missouri transfer defensive back here from Auburn. And what a job he and the Tiger defense did today. How would you describe that performance, Kinsley?
9: I feel like we played a good game. Still some small stuff we got to face, but overall we got a step better from last week. We emphasized tackling and setting edges, and that's what we did. We stopped the run. Coach Drink been preaching tough team stops the run. That's what we did.
8: Yeah, it was so impressive from one week to another. I mean, I guess you really can get a lot done in a week's time with the right mindset. What was this week like in preparing for Florida?
9: The mindset was just, we're just coming in there with a different mindset. Everybody disrespecting us. We like the disrespect. That's an extra motivation. Everybody downing us saying we're done. Missouri always do this, fall down to when they see a top-ranked team. But, hey, we ignored the outside noise, came back and went back to what we know with a strong edge. It started in the weight room and then started to walk through. Then we just carry on with a strong week, and then we just kept going.
8: Yeah, and as a new addition to the team, you don't have to worry about what they say of the past, because this is a new zoo, and you're a new player here, aren't you?
9: Yes, sir. I don't have to worry about what they say in the past, but also there's been guys that's been here before me. Coach Drank's been here for a while, so anything they say to Coach Drank, they say to me because I'm part of the team. So anything that I say, we took that personal, and then we showed out.
8: I like it. And finally, the way you stopped their running game. I mean, that Jaden Baugh had been running wild against any and every but he played until today.
9: We just did our job. That's all. Plain and simple. Do your job.
10: That's all it is.
8: You did it very well. Congratulations, Kinsley. Thank you.
9: Thank you.
8: Okay, guys, back upstairs to you.
7: Thank you, Chris. Matt, you can kind of pick your stat on how good Mizzou

0: Mizzou's defense was in this game. Here are a couple that pop out to me. Florida had punted 5 times total this season through the first 4 games. They had to punt 8 times today. In the first 4 games, Florida had given up just 2 total sacks. They gave up 3 today. Mizzou, really in all 3 levels, their best performance of the year, especially when you consider the level of opponent they were going up against.
1: They had allowed 14 tackles for loss all season, and Missouri is credited, at least in the initial final book, with 11 tackles for loss today. I still think it's remarkable how they shut down that stretch running game. They went right through it. Now, I know that Missouri practices a lot against outside zone, right? I mean, it's something that Eli Drinkwitz has as a staple. But for that to be translated from Corey Batoon and his staff to the defense on how to knife through it and to cut it down, it was game-changing from the beginning, because that big 15-play drive, yeah, Florida wound up with points out of it, but you knew from the start of this game that it was going to be hard for Florida to get the yards. And they really didn't, and at some point, Missouri started getting in the backfield against Baugh, and then when the Tigers had the lead, Florida had to kind of abandon the run game a little bit. Maybe they shouldn't have. That's for another folks to decide, because the way Missouri's defense impacted what Florida had done so successfully leading up to this game was part of the turning point and part of the winning formula for this one. You can't give enough credit to Coach Batoon and the defense for executing a game plan today against the Gators. Whatever they saw, hey, see it next week against A&M and your next opponents, and keep doing it, because it worked perfectly.
0: Yeah, for sure. And that run-pass distribution, I think, is a good point. Florida ends up with 39 pass plays, 25 rushing plays, but even early on when this game was close, the distribution was more toward the pass than it was toward the run, and for a Florida team with maybe the best active running back in the country in Jaden Baugh, that's a pretty surprising number. Baugh, by the way, 12 carries for 13 yards. He had 12 yards on his first carry, 1 total yard after that, as the Tiger defense helps lead Mizzou to an upset win against 8th-ranked Florida here in Columbia. The final score, 45-17. We're going to keep talking about this Mizzou defense, which was shorthanded, by the way. Their 2 starting defensive ends did not even play in this game. One of the guys up front that stepped up was Sterling Webb, and we'll have a one-on-one with him coming up. So stay with us on the wrap-up show, brought to you by the Laborers Union of Missouri on the Central Bank Tiger Network from Learfield.
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0: One of three Missouri sacks today against a Florida offense that had only given up two sacks total all season coming in. But it was a black and gold kind of day in Columbia as the Tigers take down the Gators by a final of 45-17. We continue on the wrap-up show. An absolutely beautiful day in Columbia, transitioning into a beautiful evening as we speak to you live here on the Central Bank Tiger Network. And we do want to make sure every Tiger fan gets home safely every time you drive. So do your part. Always buckle up, phone down, slow down, and drive sober. Make it home, Missouri. You just heard the highlight from Sterling Webb, normally a defensive tackle, shifted to defensive end because of how shorthanded Mizzou was on the edge today. Again, no Langdon Kitchen, no Darius Smith, both out due to injury, and Webb among the Tigers defensively who stepped up in a big way. Chris Trevino caught up with the guy who was, he wasn't going to be here, and then he was here, and now he's really here in a huge way. Here's that one-on-one.
13: Well, Missouri's defense dominated Florida today, shut down the Gators' running game, and the big guy in the middle of it all, Sterling Webb from St. Louis. He's back, no longer number 10, number 90 this year. But Sterling, how about the job the defense did in stopping Jaden Ball in the Gator rushing attack? Whoa!
14: I'm proud of all the guys, 100%. Just seeing how everyone stepped up, getting back from last week's performance, linebackers being on cue with the D-line, very proud of the guys inside. And, yeah, overall, it was a great team effort.
13: Man, such a difference in a week's time. I mean, the tackling was so much better, and this was such a strong Florida team coming in. You must be so satisfied with the way you all played today.
14: Yes, I will say that's a big thing to the coaches. One thing we emphasize throughout practice, and of course, the coaches, but we have to do it in the game. So, very proud, especially in the back end, guys stepping up, not missing the tackles that they missed last week. And so, yeah, very proud of them.
13: And when you guys, the defense, were on the sideline, the offense was doing its job. There was a stretch 35 zip, Missouri over Florida, within that game on the way to the 45-17. That is crazy, but so impressive. What was the vibe in the locker room after this win?
14: Of course, we're excited. Florida's a good team. They have good players. You know, I'm very proud of the offense. I always expect them to be great. I always trust whoever we have throwing the ball, running the ball, blocking for our quarterback. So I'm not surprised with the offense, and I'm very proud of what they did today.
13: All right, final question, Sterling. How do you follow it up? What do you do for an encore? Next week, you're home again with the Aggies of Texas A&M here.
14: Go back to practice. Simple as that. Hey, we can't sit in our high horse for too long. We got to go back to practice, get in the film room, fix what we messed up, because the team scored 17. That means there's a mistake somewhere. So,
13: all right. Well done, sir. Congratulations.
14: Yes, sir. Thank you.
13: All right, guys. Back upstairs to you.
0: You know, it's funny, Matt. Thank you, Chris, by the way. About 2 months ago, Sterling Webb wasn't even eligible. And here he is, not only playing for Mizzou, but playing at defensive end. What a remarkable journey it's been for Sterling Webb, who's been such a steady presence on this team for the last, I guess, three seasons now. And, man, how valuable to have him back and to have the depth that Mizzou apparently has on the defensive line as, again, they continue to deal with injuries up front.
1: It's the world we live in, Matt, and fortunately for Mizzou, it works out in their favor when it comes to Webb, who clearly shows some versatility, right? And if you have

0: depth at defensive end that Missouri has shown, and the ability to bring in some tackles inside to backfill when it comes to Webb trying to play on the outside. I mean, Brian Early's done a fantastic job with these guys. I think that it was certainly questioned before the season as to how strong Mizzou would be on the outside. You could argue that their two starting ends are out, and they don't really have any drop-off. And the fact that they, on two different occasions in this game, showed maybe a little bit of pressure on a third down and long and just sent three, and the three were able to collapse the pocket
1: multiple times
0: and, and get multiple to the quarterback. I mean, that is desire and want to, but that is also technique. And the fact that you can rule that out there is something you absolutely have to be successful in a line of scrimmage league. And it doesn't necessarily mean from week to week you're going to see that all the time, right? So let's see more consistency there. And if the Tigers can adjust to this world in which Smith and Kitchen are out at least this week, hopefully not for much longer, just imagine how deep they could look when you get those two guys back.
1: Two quarterback hurries for Sterling Webb, two QB hurries for Dayton Hopkins as well, who of course had 3.5 sacks in the game against Mississippi State. Didn't quite get home for a sack in this one, but he definitely made his presence felt. And again, held Florida, this Tiger defense holding Florida to a season low in terms of points and yards, and a dominant 45-17 win for the Tigers in this one. We're going to talk about a St. Louis product who has a knack for coming up with some iconic plays in some of the biggest wins in the recent years for Mizzou, right? Jamal Roberts, will focus on him and some of the other standouts from this one when our wrap-up show coverage continues from Como. We're brought to you by the Laborers Union of Missouri here on the Central Bank Tiger Network from Learfield.
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